Ridiculousness Productions. They put on a great job. I'd like to give also a big thank you to Zav for hosting the event every year. The Vista King, it was truly one for the books. Sorry if I seemed a little down, you know, just coming from work. I just, you know, just enjoyed the view, enjoyed the day out on the water, and definitely enjoyed my time with each and every one of you. But let's say less and let's get on into the music. This is Death of Guitar Pop, Blinding featuring

Let me see if I'm still in there with the band and shit. Let me see if I'm still in there with the band. Are y'all ready to end this night? Then sing along. Because when you're in an Agrolite show, you sing along. So everybody sing at the top of their lungs and shit. The top of their lungs. You got that? I want you to break your vocal cords and all that. I want to hear everybody. Don't let me down on this. You all ready?

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Keep it going. Help me over this shit. I didn't say mess it up now, baby.

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1: What's the plan, Stan?

And welcome back to La Java. I'm your host, the Zen Rebel, and today's program is taking us to Quebec and Montreal. So we started off today's program with Valère and his song called Golden Rule, also known as Do the Obopopop. Anyways, let's continue. This is Tess Robbie, Ideas of Space.

Well, we just listened to DJ Mary Davidson and some of her house music. Before that, we heard Max V, House Set with Live Guitar. Before that, Michel Gourevitch, I'll Be Your Woman, who followed Angine de Poitrine, Zarniez, and Angine de Poitrine followed Qualité Motel, Guadeloupe en Beauce, featuring Ivarno. Before that, we heard the singer Rev with her song Control Alt Delete, and we started off this long set with Tess Robbie, Ideas of Space. Well, you're listening to La Java. I'm your host, the Zen Rebel. You can always email me at lajavashow@gmail.com if you have any suggestions or if you'd like to come on the show. 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So, let's continue by listening to another song by Mary Davidson. This is At the Lost Radio.

Majority of my talk this afternoon is going to be centered around talking to the friend within.

Well, we're getting very close to the end of our program. In the background, we're listening to the DJ, Jack Green. And this is from a 2026 unreleased music album. Before that, we heard another couple of DJs, Jade Tellerman at the Mutec in Montreal. And before that, we heard Caderito at the Zebra Room. And we started off the set with Mary Davidson performing at the Lost Radio. Well, I hope you've enjoyed the music today from Montreal and Quebec. I hope as well that you'll join me next Friday for another edition of La Java. I'm your host, the Zen Rebel. Until next Friday, I hope you all have a wonderful week. Ciao, mes amis.

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Welcome to episode 60 of Non-Genred with your co-pilot speaking, DJ Drip Sweat. 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

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You go and roll one up so we can lay back and smoke up. I trip when I kiss your lips, cause you taste just like mimosas.

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0: From New York, this is Democracy Now!
1: We have proved once and for all that there is no such thing as progressive except for Palestine. I will fight for health care, not bombs. To abolish ICE. And to unrig this economy once and for all.
0: A former U.S. Army surgeon who volunteered in Gaza is one step closer to winning a seat in Congress representing New Jersey. We'll speak to Dr. Adam Hamawi, who won the Democratic primary on Tuesday. He's also known for saving the life of U.S. Senator Tammy Duckworth when she was serving in Iraq, her legs blown off. We'll speak to also the prominent streamer and leftist commentator Hassan Piker, who was just banned from traveling to Britain. He's an outspoken critic of Israel and Britain's support of the genocide in Gaza.
2: The British government, instead of listening to the demands being made, by the masses, have decided to increase the repression. The way that they think they can deal with this problem. They think they can silence us. They think they can silence you. They think they can just jail and punish dissidents and hope that it goes away.
0: Britain also banned Cenk Uygur of the Young Turks, who happens to be Hassan Piker's uncle. Piker's also facing a possible U.S. investigation for joining a solidarity trip to Cuba. And we'll talk to him about the divide within the Democratic Party over Israel and other issues. All that and more coming up. Welcome to Democracy Now!, democracynow.org, The War and Peace Report. I'm Amy Goodman. Senate Republicans have rammed through a $70 billion budget reconciliation package to fund Trump's immigration crackdown through 2029. This is in addition to the $170 billion already approved for ICE and Border Patrol last year as part of Trump's so-called One Big Beautiful Bill. Alaska Senator Lisa Murkowski was the sole Republican to vote against the bill early Friday morning. The legislation does not include language that would permanently bar the Trump administration from creating a $1.8 billion slush fund for Trump's MAGA allies, a ban that was backed even by some Republicans. The legislation now heads to the House. This comes as detained immigrants continue to raise alarm over the inhumane, unsanitary, and dangerous conditions they face in ICE jails nationwide amidst a record number of deaths in ICE custody since Trump's return to office. At least 18 immigrants have died in ICE custody since the beginning of the year alone. Meanwhile, The Washington Post reports ICE plans to stop reporting deaths of immigrants that occur within 30 days of being released from custody. Israeli attacks across Lebanon have killed at least 6 people so far today, despite the announcement of an extension of the U.S.-brokered so-called ceasefire. The agreement between Israeli and Lebanese diplomats seeks to create zones inside Lebanon in which Hezbollah operatives would be banned. Hezbollah has not been part of the negotiations, which the group's leader, Naeem Qassem, has rejected as a farce. On Thursday, Qassem also warned of more retaliatory attacks unless Israel agrees to a comprehensive ceasefire and withdraws from southern Lebanon. Over 3,500 people have now been killed, more than 10,000 injured in Israeli strikes on Lebanon since early March. Meanwhile, U.S. lawmakers have voted down a resolution seeking to block U.S. military support for Israel's assault on Lebanon. On Thursday, 91 House Democrats joined nearly all Republicans in a vote of 324-92 to defeat the resolution authored by Michigan Congressmember Rashida Tlaib, who forced the vote over what she called Israel's genocidal war on Lebanon. Iran's Islamic Revolutionary Guard Corps says there will be no peace in the region until Israeli forces withdraw from Lebanon and has reaffirmed its support for Hezbollah. This comes as the World Food Program warns millions of people face acute hunger due to soaring costs and shortages of fuel and fertilizer due to the closure of the Strait of Hormuz. The UN agency warns the crisis has pushed an additional 2.5 million people in Somalia, 1.3 million people in Sri Lanka, and 2.3 million in Afghanistan into acute food insecurity. In the Gaza Strip, Al Jazeera reports a Palestinian family of five was burned alive as they slept in their beds when Israel bombed their home in Gaza City overnight. They were among nine people killed in the attack. This is a Palestinian man who lost his daughter and his two grandchildren.
3: The war did not end. It is a hoax. The war did not end. They are fooling people. Nothing ended. They are martyrs every day. They are martyrs in all places in Gaza every day. What war ended? The war ended from one side only.
0: Since October, when Israel agreed on paper to a U.S.-brokered ceasefire with Hamas, it's killed nearly 950 Palestinians in near-constant attacks on Gaza. Nearly 3,000 others have been wounded in that time. The Trump administration's begun dismantling the Ocean Observatory's initiative, a network of ocean floor sensors that collect critical data on marine ecosystems, ocean currents, and the climate crisis. The National Science Foundation said this week it'll decommission more than 900 deep-sea sensors installed a decade ago. Its closure was recommended by the Heritage Foundation Project 2025 playbook for Trump's presidency. Scientists warn the move will severely degrade efforts to monitor changing climate patterns and could negatively affect weather forecasting and extreme weather alerts. The Trump administration's proposed rule changes to the Federal Register that would give the president and his political appointees far more power to decide how billions of dollars of scientific research grants are awarded. Draft regulations released by the Office of Management and Budget would give partisan political appointees oversight over how grants are awarded to scientists researching everything from vaccine safety to LGBTQ plus health to the climate crisis. Trump appointees would also have the power to terminate active

0: U.S. coal plants in 13 years. On Thursday, President Trump announced $700 million in new federal funding for the coal industry during an Oval Office gathering with Republican governors and cabinet members.
1: If you look at China, if you look at so many of the successful countries, they're using coal. If you look at some of the real great failures countries, they're using wind. Just keeps blowing, blowing, blowing, and puts you right out of business.
0: This week's attorneys general from seven states sued the Trump administration over its efforts to cancel a major offshore wind lease off the coast of New York. President Trump appeared to struggle to remain awake during his appearance in the Oval Office Thursday, closing his eyes for extended periods of time, and at one point slumping in his chair at the Resolute desk. It's the latest in a series of public events where Trump appeared to doze off in full view of the White House press corps. On Wednesday, Secretary of State Marco Rubio testified to a House committee that he'd never seen President Trump fall asleep. That prompted California Congressmember Ted Lieu to accuse Rubio of lying to Congress. Lieu then played video from a December cabinet meeting where Rubio praised Trump's leadership while the president appeared to sleep.
2: You are literally talking about issues of war and peace, and Donald Trump is sleeping right next to you.
3: No, he's not.
2: If Donald Trump cannot stay awake at these important meetings where the cameras are rolling, imagine what he's like when the cameras are not there. So I'm going to ask you, have you been at classified meetings where Donald Trump has fallen asleep or had trouble staying awake?
3: I've never been at any meeting where, and the things you're showing me now, he was not falling asleep.
0: The online prediction markets platform known as Kalshi has reported the disgraced former Republican Congress member George Santos to federal authorities on suspicion of insider trading. Two sources familiar with the investigation say Kalshi contacted the Commodity Futures Trading Commission and the Department of Justice after Santos placed bets on whether or not he would attend the State of the Union address last February. Santos bet against his own attendance after posting this video to his hundreds of thousands of social media followers.
4: I'm going to be there for the State of the Union in the gallery, guys. Just chill, trolls, chill, okay?
0: Santos was expelled from Congress in 2023 and pleaded guilty last year to wire fraud, identity theft, lying to Congress, stealing money from campaign donors, and fraudulent unemployment claims. He was released from federal prison in October after President Trump commuted his seven-year sentence. It's not clear whether Santos will face new criminal charges. This comes after President Trump lashed out at prominent politicians who've sought to regulate or ban Kalshi and similar platforms. Writing on his Truth Social site after Minnesota last month became the first state to ban prediction markets, Trump called Governor Tim Walz scum, along with Chris Christie, Letitia James, and J.B. Pritzker. Trump added, quote, "Other countries are after this new form of financial market, and we want to remain at the top. Likewise, and even more importantly, where we're currently the crypto, Bitcoin, etc. capital of the world, other countries are trying to diligently replace us in that capacity, but we won't let that happen," Trump wrote. Democratic lawmakers are urging the Trump administration to scrap a proposal making it easier for 401ks and other retirement plans to offer investments in cryptocurrency, private equity, and so-called alternative assets. In a letter to the Labor Department, Senators Elizabeth Warren and Bernie Sanders and Congressmember Bobby Scott warned, quote, "This would strip long-held investor protections from retirement savers and encourage the use of more risky, complex, and expensive investments. The proposed rule is harmful to American workers," they wrote. In California, voters in the city of Monterey Park have approved a measure that permanently bans the construction of new data centers, defeating a proposal to build a massive new artificial intelligence site near a residential neighborhood.

0: It's the first time a municipality has banned a data center through a direct ballot initiative. This comes as new research from the UN University warns that by 2030, global data centers are projected to consume 945 terawatt hours of electricity, or nearly triple what Pakistan, Bangladesh, and Nigeria consume annually combined. The report also finds data centers' water footprint will equal the basic annual domestic water needs of all 1.3 billion people in sub-Saharan Africa. In New Jersey, Republican Congressmember Tom Kaine Jr. won an uncontested primary election on Tuesday, even though he has not been seen in public in over 3 months. Kaine's campaign has offered little explanation for his absence, saying only it's due to a personal medical condition that might be several more weeks before Kaine is healthy enough to return to Capitol Hill. Kaine won the endorsement of President Trump, who praised him on social media as working tirelessly, while adding, quote, he will never let you down. Kaine has missed over 100 votes since his disappearance in early March. The House Oversight Committee has released a transcript of Pam Bondi's testimony before a closed-door session with lawmakers last month, revealing the former attorney general sought to lay responsibility for the release of the Jeffrey Epstein files at the feet of her former deputy, Todd Blanche. Blanche once served as President Trump's lead criminal defense attorney before Trump tapped him as deputy attorney general under Bondi. After Trump fired Bondi in May, Trump elevated Blanche to acting attorney general and has nominated him to permanently replace Pam Bondi. According to the transcript, Bondi said of Todd Blanche, quote, he was in charge of the process and the entire release of the Epstein files, unquote. In Peru, voters head to the polls for a presidential election Sunday that pits a leftist lawmaker against the daughter of a former dictator. Keiko Fujimori is the daughter of Peru's late ruler, Alberto Fujimori. She faces Roberto Sanchez in a runoff election for the presidency this weekend. Sanchez has proposed drafting a new constitution to replace the current document, which was created under Fujimori's government in 1993. Protesters ahead of the vote marched against Keiko Fujimori, demanding justice. This is Indira Hulika, a former Congress member and the daughter of a union leader who was killed under the regime of Alberto Fujimori.
1: Fujimorism has already captured the institutions, has already destroyed many democratic institutions, and that is why in this election, what we can choose is to give total power to Keiko Fujimori or open a path to rebuild democracy in our country.
0: A Colorado appeals court has reversed the homicide convictions of two paramedics in the 2019 death of Elijah McClain, an unarmed 23-year-old black man. McClain had been walking home from a convenience store when he was assaulted by Aurora police and put in a chokehold before paramedics administered a fatal dose of ketamine to his body. McClain went into cardiac arrest on his way to the hospital and died several days later. On Thursday, the Colorado Court of Appeals ordered new trials for the two paramedics, Peter Kachuniak and Jeremy Cooper. Kachuniak has been sentenced to 5 years in prison. Cooper avoided any prison time. And the French-Iranian artist, filmmaker and graphic novelist Marjane Satrapi has died at the age of 56. In a statement, her relative said she had, quote, died of sadness after the passing of her husband, Swedish producer Matthias Ripa, last year. Tributes have poured in from around the world honoring Satrapi, whose comic memoir Persepolis, about a rebellious young Iranian girl navigating life following the 1979 revolution, became an international phenomenon. In 2024, Satrapi spoke to Democracy Now! Just after Iranians elected Masoud Pezeshkian as president.
2: All the elected representatives of this country have their hand in the blood of the Iranian people, more or less, but they have their blood at the hand. Iranian young people, women from all walks of life, they express their desire for a true secular democracy. And this regime will never change.
0: To see our interview with Marjane Satrapi, go to democracynow.org. And those are some of the headlines. Coming up, Dr. Adam Hamawi. We last spoke to him while he was volunteering as a doctor in Gaza. Now he might be heading to Congress after winning the Democratic primary in New Jersey Tuesday. And then we'll speak to the Twitch streamer, Hassan Piker. Stay with us.

0: The Harvest Man by the Corner Laughers. This is Democracy Now!, democracynow.org, the War and Peace Report. I'm Amy Goodman in New York, joined by Democracy Now!'s Juan Gonzalez in Chicago. Hi, Juan.
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0: We begin today's show in New Jersey, where Dr. Adam Hamawi beat a crowded field Tuesday to win the Democratic Party's nomination in the race to succeed retiring Congresswoman Bonnie Watson Coleman. Dr. Hamawi had the endorsement of progressives, including Senator Bernie Sanders and Congressmember Alexandria Ocasio-Cortez. Hamawi is a former U.S. Army surgeon. Democratic Senator Tammy Duckworth, who also endorsed Dr. Hamawi, said he helped save her life after her helicopter was shot down in Iraq, her legs blown off. In 2024 and 2025, Dr. Adam Hamawi volunteered in Gaza, where he treated Palestinians injured there. In 2024, Hamawi spoke to Democracy Now! From Gaza.
2: Most of my patients are children. My average patient is about 12 or 13 years old. They range from the youngest one I've taken care of is about four, and the age goes up to like mid-60s or 70s. The people, since the invasion of Rafah, we've had a lot of the hospital personnel leave because they are trying to get their families out of Rafah. Many of them have either moved there from other parts of Gaza or they have lived there and they're trying to flee.
0: That was Dr. Adam Hamawi speaking from Gaza back in 2024. On the campaign trail, Dr. Hamawi called for the U.S. to cut off arms sales to Israel and other countries that commit gross human rights violations. He also called for an end to apartheid in Israel. This is Dr. Hamawi on Tuesday night after winning the Democratic congressional primary in New Jersey.
3: We have proved once and for all that there is no such thing as progressive except for Palestine. I will fight for health care, not bombs, to abolish ICE, and to unrig this economy once and for all.
0: Dr. Adam Hamawi joins us now from Princeton, New Jersey. Congratulations on your victory Tuesday. Can you talk about overall your plank and what this means and what your victory says, not only to the country, but to the Democratic Party in particular?
4: Thank you very much for having me again. Yes, I am, I'm very happy about Tuesday. And I was running on something very simple, is that we should be spending on healthcare, not bombs. We should be spending on our communities here, you know, in New Jersey, in America, and not funding bombs overseas for, you know, atrocities and genocide. We should not be funding the endless wars that we're seeing. We shouldn't be funding ICE. And this was a message that people wanted to hear, that people were waiting to hear, because we see the problems that we have at home that we are ignoring. You just went through your War and Peace report, and we see that, you know, we need the billions of dollars that are being spent on these endless wars to fix our communities and to restore the democracy that seems to be being dismantled right in front of us.
1: And Dr. Hamawi, what prompted you to move from being on the front lines of medical treatment in many wars around the world to run for office?
4: So I've been working in war and disaster zones for the last 30 years. I volunteered, 2 weeks out of a year or sometimes longer. And then I come back feeling that I have given back. And I couldn't do that after coming back from Gaza. I just couldn't go back to life as usual because what I witnessed there wasn't a war. I witnessed a level of destruction I had never experienced before. What I witnessed was really a genocide. I was taking care of the victims of it. And I couldn't stay silent. And with the restriction on foreign journalists from entering, I had a front seat view, and I felt that I had to go to my lawmakers and say, we are enabling this to happen as a country. We are using American tax dollars for this to happen. And I started advocating and going to D.C., and I found that many doors were closed. people didn't even want to hear what was happening. They wouldn't even listen, whether they agreed or not. And so when this seat became open, when Bonnie Watson Coleman, our current congresswoman, said she was going to retire, I felt I had to run. I had to continue her legacy of fighting for the people, fighting for justice, and having the moral courage to stand up and make sure that we continue this fight. And you know, as a surgeon, you know, I don't like, just putting Band-Aids on issues. I go to the source. And currently, many of the problems that we have here at home with healthcare, with education, with our infrastructure, with housing, starts in Washington. And these endless wars start in Washington. So this is where I'm going.
1: And yet you're running as the Democratic Party nominee, and the Democratic Party, when especially when it comes to Gaza, to Palestinians and Israel, has really pretty much gone along with the imperial project of the United States and Israel. So I'm wondering your concerns about the Democratic Party.
4: Well, the party leadership has become disassociated with what the people want. We've seen over the last several years, as people become aware of what's happening in the Middle East, of what's happening in Israel, and what and our role in enabling this for decades, and the Israeli lobby's influence on our government with AIPAC, people are becoming more aware. And if the Democratic Party doesn't start paying attention to what's happening on the ground, they're going to continue to lose elections. And I think that was one of the reasons for my success, is because, you know, the people in the district are sick and tired of this. And it's not just here, but it's around the country. We want a country where we use our resources, our tax dollars, these billions of dollars that we are spending on the Department of War, $1 trillion a year. We need to be spending some of that right here at home to restore our nation, to, you know, fund universal health care like Medicare for all, to fund tuition fee public college, to rebuild our roads and bridges, to, you know, address the housing crisis. We're always told that we can't afford all these things, but we always could afford more bombs and more money for war.
0: And what do you make of the autopsy report that the head of the Democratic National Committee tried to suppress, but then after outcry was forced to release it? And there wasn't any mention of Israel, no mention of Gaza. And yet at the Democratic National Convention, I'm going to also put this question to Hassan Piker in the segment we do with him. We know what a major issue this was just at the convention alone, with delegates outside holding a sit-in for over 24 hours demanding a Palestinian-American voice in the convention. Then when the autopsy comes out, it's not just that they dealt with Israel and Gaza, the occupied territories, in a certain way, but they didn't mention it at all.
4: Well, Israel is the third rail of American politics. You can't criticize Israel or else. And that has been, you know, the norm for decades. And that's falling apart now. And this is why we see these frantic gestures to try to restore it. But the reason we lost the 2024 elections is not because more people came out to vote for Trump. It was because less people came out to vote for Harris, for the Democratic Party, because it's ignoring these issues. And this autopsy report, and, you know, that needs an autopsy report as well, is how was such a big issue ignored? You know, AIPAC still has a huge influence on our politics, and we need to address that, or else we are not going to be able to move forward, and the party's not going to succeed, and is going to continue losing elections, like I said.
1: And Dr. Hammer, I'd like to ask you about some of your the issues that you've been addressing in your campaign. You've called for tuition-free public colleges and universities. Why is this so important, and how would it be paid for? And also your view on a big issue that's arising in many communities around the United States, the proliferation of AI data centers.
4: Well, we are the richest country in the history of the world, you know, and we are the only developed country that doesn't have universal, you know, medical care, that can't provide basic education for our youth. And we talk, we keep spending $1 trillion on war and defense. And yet, you know, when we have poor education, when we have poor, when we health and bad infrastructure, I mean, these are security issues in itself. And so it seems that our focus really isn't on security. Our focus is really on profits for the corporations. And that's the military industrial complex, all these defense contractors that are making money and profiting off of war, and the billionaires who seem to be getting wealthier and wealthier. And we're told that, you know, how are we going to afford all this? Well, if we just took a fraction of what we are spending on war and spent it on these issues that we need at home, we're going to be able to fund it. You know, we're spending $1 trillion, and we are spending more than the next 9 countries combined. If we took 20%, 30% from that budget and started spending it here at home, here in New Jersey, here around the country, we'd still be number one. So we have the money. We're just not making the choices. It's a lack of political will, and it's because of all the influence that we, the corrupt influence that we have in Congress. And we need to start addressing these directly. And you know, this is what I've done. I mean, I've said I'm not going to take any corporate PAC money, not going to take any money from AIPAC as if they would offer me anything. And we need more lawmakers that make that commitment and answer to the people, answer to constituents, and start taking care of their needs rather than these corporate interests.
0: Let me ask you, Dr. Hamawi, about your response to the right-wing attacks on your campaign as you move into the general election for Congress. You were called as a defense witness in the case, the trial of cleric Omar Abdul Rahman, who was sentenced to a life sentence in prison for seditious conspiracy for a plot to blow up New York landmarks. Can you explain what happened in that trial?
4: You know, my patriotism is clear. I have had decades of service for this country in and out of uniform. And, you know, this is just an attempt to distract from everything that I've done and bring up really that, you know, over 30 years ago, there was very few religious figures in New Jersey, New York area. I was, in a last minute carpool and was asked to testify about the events that happened during that ride. And I was called as a witness and I testified under oath. I was in the military at the time, before that and afterwards. You know, I swore an oath to defend the Constitution of the United States, and I believe in the system of laws and justice. So I went and testified about the events. I was never accused or implicated or, you know, even thought of to be any involved in any crime at all. The reason I was such a good witness is because I was completely not involved and was never a problem at the time. I was a medical student. I went and testified in like 15 or 20 minutes in a trial that took weeks on end and went back to class the next day. The fact that they are trying to use this to make a story just shows how desperate they are and that they have nothing else to talk about. They're ignoring my service. They're ignoring that I'm a 9/11 first responder and that I've been fighting terrorism and war and my entire life and saving lives. These are the same people that are advocating for war. These are the same people who are funding ethnic cleansing and genocide. These are the same people who are, you know, funding the dismantling of our democracy. And this is all they have to argue with.
0: Doctor, in 2024, Senator Tammy Duckworth appeared on NBC News and advocated for your evacuation from Gaza at the time.
5: I'm alive because of Dr. Hamawi and the doctors and health, you know, medical folks who saved me in Iraq. He was there. He took care of me when I couldn't take care of myself. But this is what he does, and this is what so many of these doctors are doing. He and his colleagues are in there providing aid, everything that they can do to help save lives there. I think he's in the European hospital. But again, this is happening. We've been helping other groups of doctors like Med Global get in and out and continue to provide aid. But he certainly is very near and dear to my heart because he saved my life 20 years ago.
0: So that was Senator Tammy Duckworth, who had both her legs blown off in Iraq, where she served. Dr. Hamawi, could you describe what happened that day? What were you doing, and how did you help to save her?
4: I was a U.S. Army combat surgeon in Baghdad, and you know, that November of 2004, a Black Hawk was shot down by an RPG. The whole crew was brought in. It was a mass casualty event, and I was one of the surgeons in the trauma bay when she came in. She was the pilot. She was the most seriously injured person in the crew. And awake, and yet still all she was asking for was about her crew, how was her crew doing. Showing the type of leadership that she had and still has in Congress. I spent several hours operating, trying to stabilize her, and also, you know, try to save as much as I can from, you know, her, you know, she also had other injuries besides her legs. And a few hours after surgery, she was evacuated, and I lost touch with her for many years until I saw that she was running for Congress. And many years later, a couple of years ago in 2024, when my team was trapped while on a humanitarian mission in Gaza, she was able to pressure you know, Israel and use the State Department and our government to be able to evacuate my team safely. So she was able to return the favor, and she was one of the first people I talked to when I decided that I wanted to run for Congress, and she encouraged and said, we need more people like you.
1: And Dr. Hamawi, I want to ask you about another doctor whose situation you're familiar with, Dr. Hussam Abu Safia, the director of Kamal Adwan Hospital in northern Gaza. The Israelis have been holding him in detention. They just extended his detention. He's in Negev prison under harsh conditions and without being denied his medication. You're concerned about his fate and that of other disappeared doctors from Gaza.
4: Again, this is, you know, an example of the Israeli crimes. I mean, they've targeted him. They've targeted other healthcare workers. They've shot surgeons in the operating room because they wouldn't leave their patients. And yet we continue to allow this to happen. We continue to defend defend Israel despite these war crimes that are occurring. And so, you know, I demand, we all should be demanding, is access to these prisoners. We should have the Red Cross. We should have a third party be able to go in there, inspect their conditions, make sure that, you know, international human rights laws and the laws of war are being respected and enforced. And yet Israel has continued to deny this. They continue to make claims about, you know, the quote war they're conducting. And yet the genocide continues, and everyone is just asking to allow third-party monitors to go on the ground and see what's going on there. And they refuse to do that. Why is that happening? Why are they refusing? Why are we allowing this to happen? And so we should be demanding that he be released. We should be demanding that all the prisoners that are being held under these conditions should also be let go, and we should restore order there. What's happening is the genocide is continuing till today. It has broken every single ceasefire it has made throughout its history and has extended this genocide to the region. We see what's happening in Lebanon, what's happening in Iran. It's the Gazification of the entire region, and what they have used in Gaza over the last 3 years, they're now doing it in villages in Lebanon and beyond.
0: Dr. Adam Hamawi, we want to thank you very much for being with us. He has just won the Democratic Party's primary representing New Jersey's 12th congressional district, former U.S. Army surgeon who volunteered in Gaza and helped save the life of now the current U.S. Senator Tammy Duckworth. Coming up, we speak to the prominent streamer and commentator Hassan Piker. He was just banned from traveling to Britain after criticizing Israel. Stay with us.

0: Dark Matter by the Corner Laughers. This is Democracy Now!, democracynow.org. I'm Amy Goodman with Juan Gonzalez. Earlier this week, the British government banned the progressive political commentators Hassan Piker and Cenk Uygur from entering the UK. They were scheduled to speak at the South by Southwest London Festival and the Oxford Union Society. The UK's Home Office said it was canceling their travel permits, quote, on the grounds that their presence in the UK may not be conducive to the public good, unquote. Both Piker and Uygur are outspoken in their criticism of Israel. Recent comments from that have drawn scrutiny include Piker saying that as a, quote, lesser evil voter, he would vote for Hamas over Israel every single time, unquote. The week prior to their ban, British Labour MP David Taylor called for Piker to be barred, saying, quote, it's shocking that South by Southwest would invite someone who's openly supported a proscribed terrorist organization and spouted these kinds of vile anti-Semitic rants to speak at their festival. With the unacceptable rise in anti-Semitism on our streets, leaving British Jews in a constant state of anxiety, Hassan Piker is clearly not conducive to the public good, he said. Hassan Piker is one of the most prominent online influencers on the left. He has millions of followers and subscribers across social media platforms. He live streams on the gaming platform Twitch for hours every day. Recently, he's drawn the ire of the Democratic Party leadership for endorsing and campaigning on behalf of progressive candidates in primaries across the country. To talk more about his ban from the UK, his views on Israel, his critique of the Democratic Party and more, we're joined by Hassan Piker from his home where he streams in West Hollywood, California. Hassan, welcome to Democracy Now! Can you start off by responding to this ban on you? And Cenk is your uncle, is that right? Cenk?
1: Yes.
0: Uygur, on what this means. In fact, you're going to virtually participate in the Oxford debate anyway, right?
1: Yeah. I was also supposed to. First of all, thank you for having me. It's a real honor to be on the show. I'm basically listening to the show a lot earlier than I normally would, because I usually do that in my morning routine. So Cenk and I were supposed to participate at the Oxford Union. We were supposed to do different panels at South by Southwest. I was also supposed to have a conversation with Jeremy Corbyn and Zach Polanski, the leader of the Green Party. And I also had another talk set up with former Greek finance minister Yanis Varoufakis. Cenk was supposed to travel to the UK with his family, and he was stopped at the airport, and he found out that his visa had been rescinded and that he could not get on the plane. So I ended up checking my visa as well and found out that my visa was also revoked. Now, I find what the British government did here to be objectionable. I find it to be disgusting. I also find it to be terrifying. I think it's a terrifying prospect for the future of Western liberal democracies. The fact that a country that has in the past harbored much more radical thinkers than myself to completely drop all pretext that they care about free expression instead of protecting it is, I think, a sign of the times. I think it's a sign that we're moving down we're headed down a very different, dare I say, fascist direction in the Western world.
2: And this is happening, Hassan, under a Labour government in Britain, especially given Britain's particular role when it comes to Israel and Palestine being the primary imperial power that allowed the creation or promoted the development of the state of Israel.
1: Yeah, absolutely. There's definitely a lot of culpability. That extends far beyond the Balfour Declaration. And the British government has been coordinating with the Israeli government The Royal Air Force has been conducting surveillance missions, flying off of their Cyprus base. Keir Starmer has actually visited this base and has openly admitted that he could never say in broad daylight what the Royal Air Force is doing there. Starmer has also invited Isaac Herzog, who has been mentioned in the ICC and the ICJ court cases against both Israel and Israeli officials, like former Defense Minister Yoav Gallant and current Prime Minister Benjamin Netanyahu. So the fact that England extends a red carpet to war criminals and collaborators of war criminals that have played a role in the genocide of the Palestinians, but then critics of Israel are considered to be real threats, significant threats to public safety, is preposterous. But once again, I think this is a real warning. Just as the prescription of Palestine action and the mass arrests that have taken place of pensioners in the UK that have demonstrated in support of Palestine action was a very clear attempt by the British government to do the exact opposite of the democratic process, to refuse to listen to the very just and moral demands of the masses and instead suppress their voices and try to silence them through state repression, is very clear that there's a terrifying direction that the UK is headed down. And yes, it is the Labour government's complicity, both in the crimes that Israel has committed, but it's also the Labour government's complicity in the acceleration towards fascism. Because the next government that comes in, if it's, God forbid, a reform government, a far-right authoritarian government, they're going to overtake this exact same process, and they might not have even the restrictions that the Labour government is applying currently. So to offer them the keys of the castle in this manner is complicity. It's something that we've seen. It's appeasement. It's something that we've seen throughout history in the past, where liberals assume that they could overtake the reactionary demands coming from the right in an effort to keep control, and they ultimately fail to the fascists.
2: I wanted to ask you also about another international issue which you've been involved with, controversy lately. You went to Cuba in March with the Nuestra America convoy, which brought activists from 33 countries and medicines and supplies to Cuba to attempt to break this economic blockade and warfare that the United States has been involved in against Cuba. But last week it was reported that the Treasury Department sent you and Medea Benjamin, founder of Code Pink, who helped organize the convoy, a request for information from the Office of Foreign Assets Control to look into possible violations. What's your response to this inquiry?
1: Yeah, so I've yet to receive a subpoena, even though Fox News claimed I received one. I have not. But I think that the news article itself was symbolic. I assume that this is less of a real inquiry and more so an opportunity for the American government to try to silence political dissent and to also criminalize activism. We were there to support the Cuban population with humanitarian aid that was necessary. And I also separately got a journalism visa as well to cover the atrocities that were taking place on the ground and to try to figure out what our government's culpability was in the economic devastation that Cubans were facing. And I mean, it was horrifying. You guys have covered this stuff extensively, but it's very clear that the Trump administration is not making it a secret that they want to prosecute all manner of political dissent, whether it be the counterterrorism initiatives implemented by Sebastian Gorka or even now lawfare by way of the Treasury Department. I think the goal here is to, once again, just like the British government, silence dissent and maybe even ultimately criminalize it. Hopefully this won't be a precedent-setting case, but we are headed down a scary path here.
0: Hassan, I wanted to play a clip of a short documentary about your trip to Cuba.
3: For years, I've wanted to visit Cuba. I wanted to learn about the problems caused by the embargo. I wanted to see a socialist society in person. Last month, I took the opportunity to go as part of a humanitarian mission to bring aid that my government won't. I'd be accompanying Progressive International alongside hundreds of others from around the world. Activists, journalists, artists, and politicians will be coming to the island by boat and plane to deliver over 40 tons of necessary supplies, food, medicine, and medical equipment.
4: All right, we're in the heart of Havana right now. One of the things that I've immediately been hit with is how beautiful the city is, but also how hollowed out it is in many ways. It looks like, I mean, some of these houses, they have the skeleton, they have the outside, but inside it looks like it's bombed out. You know, there's people living in it, but like very clearly, this is in a dire state of disrepair.
0: More indictments have been brought in this last day against Cuban leaders. Hassan Piker, did you actually deliver medical supplies? How successful were you?
1: Yes. So the humanitarian aid mission was accompanied by hundreds of other activists as well. It wasn't just medical supplies. There was, I believe, food as well. The delivery was successful, but ultimately it's a drop in the bucket. And what the Cuban population actually needs right now is oil, because oil is what runs their entire energy grid. And unfortunately, the Trump administration has very openly created a blockade, and the island's energy grid is currently still suffering. Now, there's also one aspect to this that I think adds insult to injury, and that's the reality that there is actually parts of the Cuban island that are receiving oil with regular frequency, and that is, of course, Guantanamo Bay. That's an American military base on the island of Cuba, and it's basically an old colonial outpost. And so you have the situation where 90 miles off of our coastline, you have 9 million or so people suffering. There's food shortages. People can't deliver medicine all around the island because there's simply no oil. Food is medicine is also spoiling as well. They're just sitting in factories because there's no refrigeration. And yet, a couple miles away from Havana, you have Guantanamo Bay, where they have a McDonald's and they have American military members stationed there, and they have energy for the entire island potentially. I think this really shows the inhumanity and the juxtaposition. I feel like it's something that many Americans are completely oblivious to. If they were more aware of the crisis, that they would also find it to be morally repugnant and unconscionable. And I suspect that's part of the reason why the federal government wants to stop these kinds of actions, or at least create an environment of threats and pressure, so that other people who could also freely travel to Cuba and see what's going on for themselves, and maybe even deliver humanitarian aid themselves, think twice before they participate in something like this. I myself am unbowed, and I hope others will be too.
0: Hassan Piker, at the 2024 DNC in Chicago, 30 delegates to the convention were with the National Uncommitted Movement. Uncommitted delegates were selected in state Democratic primaries to call for an end to the Biden administration's backing of Israel's assault on Gaza. After the DNC denied their request for a Palestinian-American speaker on stage, uncommitted delegates and their allies staged a sit-in outside the convention hall. This is a clip of the co-founder of the uncommitted movement, Abbas Alawea.
5: Here is the scandal, my friends. Here is the scandal. The scandal is that there are forces within Democratic Party leadership who do not want us to talk about Palestinian human rights. But that's not sustainable. This is a watershed moment.
0: So this was a watershed moment. You actually were inside the DNC for a while before they put you out. You had a select seat there as a commentator. But can you talk about the fact, I put this question also to Dr. Hamawi, who you campaigned with, along with Dr. El Sayed, you campaigned with him also for his senatorial race. Can you talk about the autopsy report and it not talking about Israel and Gaza, though the issue took center stage at the DNC with this sit-in with people who are quite involved with the Democratic National Committee?
1: Yeah, I think to myself all the time whether this is a byproduct of incompetence or if they are totally aware that this is a major crisis, a major issue, and they're cynically trying to avoid having a conversation about it. I also had interviewed the Uncommitted Movement outside, and I had my press credentials revoked in real time while I was live broadcasting at the DNC while simultaneously being interviewed by a New York Times reporter, as a matter of fact, for my criticisms of the DNC. I was invited, but then, you know, I was, I guess, disinvited at the same time for these exact warnings that I was issuing to as many Democrats as I possibly could. It turned out those warnings were true. And yet the Democratic Party still has not learned a very important lesson and still seemingly chooses not to listen to the demands of the masses. A similar pattern arises here that we just talked about with the United Kingdom. I feel like there's a real crisis in democracy and illiberalism in the Western world because of our complicity with war crimes and our complicity in Israel's genocide. And instead of addressing these problems, instead of solving these issues, instead of leaning into the demands of the overwhelming majority of the masses, the American government and the Democratic Party, just like the Labor Party, which is supposed to be the left representation of politics in both these countries, has decided to suppress the needs of the masses, have decided to avoid having these conversations. Having said that, however, there is an opportunity here, as you know, Adam Homowy, Chris Robb in Philadelphia, and numerous insurgent candidates that are propping up all around the country in the primary system, and actually successfully defeating the establishment Democrats all around the country, have created this unavoidable force, that will hopefully present a very good change within the party. And it's not just, of course, about Israel either. It's about these issues broadly. I feel like the center of power in the Democratic Party for far too long has conceded to the interests of profits, to the interests of corporations, and oftentimes placed them first, and placed the interests of the population, the people, the masses, the working class, last. Hopefully we can make a change, and we can force that change, because I feel as though the party right now needs fighters. We don't have a lot of time. Fascism is here. And someone has to fight back. The way to do that is through the democratic process and allowing real democracy to take place.
0: Hassan Piker, we want to thank you for being with us, political commentator and live streamer on the Twitch platform. That does it for our show. I'll be in Tampa, Florida tonight. We'll be celebrating WMNF Community Radio at two screenings of the film Steal the Story, Please, about the history of Democracy Now! And the importance of independent media at the Sunray Cinema. 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And of course, it'll be screening beyond that. I'll be with the director, Tia Lesson. That does it for our show. Next week in Sheffield in England, and then in Belfast in Ireland, and then back to a swing through Vermont. Check our website. I'm Amy Goodman with Juan Gonzalez.
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From the New Arts and Media Studios in Milwaukee, I'm Charles Bursell. This is The Log. I want to go back to a few headlines from late last week. Many of them dropped on Friday. So there's a good chance that if you live a normal life, you had a nice weekend, and maybe you missed some of these stories. I would be jealous of you if you did. But I feel that I should bring them up just in case you hadn't heard about these. Big stuff late last week, and again, especially on Friday. The slush fund, the $1.776 billion crime that the Orange Menace is trying to get away with, was blocked by a judge in the Eastern District of Virginia. Ruled that no funds may be released. Now, as always, every court decision is technically a temporary decision because everyone has the potential to get up to SCOTUS. So we'll see how this develops in appeals. But as we stand right now, those funds are blocked. Nobody's getting a dime. Several lawsuits were filed. So this is in response to one of those. And then in addition to that, the original judge who was handling that bogus case the Orange Menace brought, where he was suing his own IRS, and of course that was a joke right from the beginning. He was both defendant and plaintiff. It was never going to fly in court. That's why they dropped it and tried to put this almost $2 billion scam forward as a so-called settlement. It never was. It was all a ruse from the beginning. And we all knew it. You don't have to be a lawyer. You don't have to be a scholar. You don't have to be even smart to know this. But as I've said before, it's always great when a court confirms what we all know to be true. Because you need that, right? You need the court. You need somebody with some power to do something. Otherwise, everything just goes ahead. We can't count on Congress. At least we haven't been able to up to now. So anyway, yeah, this judge that was handling the bogus U.S. government versus the IRS, which would have absolutely been thrown out. Well, now that judge has reopened the case in what legal experts are saying is extremely rare, almost unprecedented, because the judge suspects fraud against the court. Yeah, you think? Well, we'll drop this bogus case and then say we have a settlement where I get $1.776 billion to spend any way I want, namely to give to my friends and allies who helped me commit my crimes and my attempt to overthrow the United States government, to give $1 million a pop to J6ers who fatally injured cops. So the slush fund, as we speak, is no more. It's stopped in its tracks. Hallelujah. That was just one of many, many stories late in the week, and again, some in the Friday trash. The Kennedy Center, another court ruling that the Orange Menace's name must be taken off the building, taken off any signage, taken off the website. Any reference to the Kennedy Center for the Arts must be returned to its original nomenclature. The Orange Menace's name must be physically removed. They've got a 2-week deadline as of the ruling, so about 10 or 11, 12 days now. So you got to love that. And I'm not sure if this was the same decision or a separate one. Check me out on this one. But there was also a ruling that the Orange Menace cannot close the Kennedy Center. That was his plan. As of July 4th, the Kennedy Center was going to be closed for what he said was renovations. Well, of course, as we all know, because again, you don't have to, some things you just know. You have to be able to trust your own eyes and ears. Obviously, he closed the place because it was hemorrhaging money. Because of his takeover of the board, he packed the entire Kennedy Center board with his henchmen, named himself chair, and so dozens of artists already booked or working on bookings all dropped out. They didn't want to have any part of it. Ticket sales plummeted. He pretty much bankrupted the Kennedy Center. So he destroyed the Kennedy Center just like he destroys everything that he touches, including the entire damn nation. Oh, there's a good little unintended Satan pun. Damnation.
So in response, what he wrote on his dime store version of Twitter, that he just washes his hands of the whole thing. Well, Congress can just have it back then. What the hell does that mean? You're the chair. You've named the entire board for the Kennedy Center. What do you mean, wash your hands? Give it back to Congress. What are they supposed to do? It's just another bankruptcy for him. Just walk away. Jesus, what a loser. So the courts, we can't go on like this. We can't go on relying on the only branch of government that seems to be operating right now. I mean, thank God they are, but we can't continue like this. We can't keep counting on them, especially when the Supreme Court is so corrupt, so in the pocket of the regime. So enjoy one good news cycle, yes, but just more proof that we have work to do. We got to end this regime. We can't let it ever happen again. We have to take an axe to the power of the presidency itself. We have to put an end to this ridiculous unitary executive theory. We have to reform the courts. Like I said, they did a good job in these couple of cases. But man, we have to ensure that the courts are free and strong. All of them, and especially the Supreme Court. You know how we feel about here. Knock it up to 13, maybe 16, maybe 18 members of the court. Put them on term limits. Each president gets one nominee per term. You know, things like that. There's simple reforms. It's nothing complicated. There are plenty of good plans out there. All right, so from the Friday headlines. Social media firms lose in court. Here's another court case. $27 million they're ordered to pay. A Kentucky school district brought this lawsuit. There are over 1,300 other similar cases out there. So I forget the jurisdiction where a couple of months ago the first big loss happened for social media companies. And that's when I needed to learn, and I did learn, that, oh, there are thousands of these cases. Because I was kind of mocking it. Oh, well, a couple of million dollars. Will let me reach in my pocket for my chump change. But yeah, thousands of these cases. And it will be a real hit on the social media companies, and it well may force reform. So this is great. In this case, a total of $27 million, some from Meta, Snap, some from, let's see who else, TikTok, others. Because they've designed a product that's addictive, especially to kids. And that's exactly who is targeted. Well, we're all targeted, but targeting minors is especially odious. And then once they've got them, depression, anxiety, eating disorders, young people unaliving themselves. So, another great story of the courts coming through. Pam Bondi spit in the face of Congress one more time.

performances, being insulting and obstinate and eye-rolling. She'll have her day, like the rest of them, in court, where she will lose, and spend some time in jail. That's what's going to happen to Pam Bondi. Might take a little while, but it's going to happen. And then to round out the headlines of late in the week, because, as I said, I kind of figured you missed most of this over the weekend. And by Monday, the news media is on to new things. So I just wanted to sort of catch you up and make sure you didn't miss it. The 250th anniversary of the nation. Well, there's going to be a big concert. And of course, the Orange Menace has taken over everything. He made this big announcement, named a bunch of artists. And like the Kennedy Center, once the artists got wind of what was going on, oh, really? This is an Orange Menace production? Well, I don't want any part of that. So he announced the lineup on one day. Within 24 hours, half of the artists had dropped out. And then again, pretty much the rest of them. And when they all did that, just like he did with the Kennedy Center, he said, okay, screw all of you. I'll do it myself. So now, instead of a 250th concert with his whole lineup of artists, and they were all lame to begin with, now it's just going to be him. He's now the main attraction, the only attraction. It's literally now just a MAGA rally in Washington, D.C. on the nation's 250th. So I would just advise all of us to just ignore it. Let them have their little very lame event. And we can spend our day in our towns and cities. And we can have our parades and our celebrations and our fireworks. I know when I was a kid, the carnival came to town every 4th of July. It was always a good time. So there you go. Just some of the headlines from late last week, and especially in that Friday dump, as they call it. I thought I'd catch you up just in case you needed it. Well, this past Saturday, another boat in international waters blown up, 3 more dead at the hands of the United States military. Weekend before that, there were 2 others, bringing the total now to, I think it's 60 boats and over 200 dead. All of them cold-blooded, stone-cold murders. Or, in the sanitized language, extrajudicial killings. I was especially disappointed in General Kane, chairman of the Joint Chiefs, testifying before Congress. He said he was satisfied with the justification because of the legal memos. Well, you know how that works, right? Remember the legal memos telling George W. Bush that torture was okie-dokie? Yeah. The regime, the Orange Menace, Secretary of War Crimes Pete Hegseth, get themselves all lawyered up. They find somebody to write a memo justifying their murders. Hand it over to the general. Goes through the chain of command. All right, drop the bombs. If you need to, double dip. Drop another one on the survivors clinging to the hull of their shattered boat. Congress has done nothing about this. The courts have done nothing about this. The international community calling it exactly what it is, murder on the high seas, international crimes. Yeah, people are going to jail. From the highest officials ordering these murders down through the chain of command to the military personnel carrying them out. You can't just kill people. This is not a war. We're not at war with people in small boats off the coast of Venezuela. And let's just pretend for a second that they are all running drugs, which I don't believe at all. Why would I believe that? You've shown us zero evidence. But even if they were, then that's a suspected crime. And you intercept the boat. You arrest the people on board. You guarantee them their due process. And then you charge and convict if you can. That's the way the world works. You don't just murder people in cold blood, even if they're running drugs. That's not how the world works. Everything's behind closed doors. Everything's behind lock and key. Everything's classified. Oh, we can't show the evidence, but trust us, we have evidence. Oh, you think it's illegal? You think it's unconstitutional? You think it's against both American law and international law? Oh, well, we have a legal memo from one of our lawyers. Fixes all that. So just don't worry your pretty little head. We've got it all figured out. No. Speaking of being arrested, charged,
afforded

due process. That's what's going to happen with Secretary of War Crimes Pete Hegseth and everybody in the chain of command who had anything to do with this. You're going to be arrested, you're going to be charged, and you're going to be convicted, and you're going to serve time. Or we could just drop a bomb on you. I guess that's how things work now. Should we do that? Oh, we suspect you of criminal behavior. We suspect you of murder. I guess we can just drop a bomb on you, Secretary of War Crimes Pete Hegseth. Should we just drop a bomb on your office in the Pentagon? Because we suspect you of a crime, and that's how things work now. All right. Scott Pelley, former anchor of the CBS Evening News and a longtime correspondent on the program 60 Minutes, made some news this week because there was an audio recording of a meeting inside the halls of CBS News where he laid into the new executive producer of 60 Minutes, a guy by the name of Nick Bilton, hired by the infamous Barry Weiss, who is now the CBS News editor-in-chief. Chief regime apologist. Well, God bless the person who recorded this meeting and the person who leaked it, because we got to hear Scott Pelley ripping Nick Bilton a new one. Speaking of Barry Weiss, who appointed Bilton, Pelley said, "She's murdering 60 Minutes. She does not love this place. She was brought in to kill it and is doing exactly that." Told Bilton to his face that he was not qualified for this job, that Barry Weiss was not qualified for hers, which she's not. "She has no qualifications for her job," he said. "You have slender qualifications for this job," Pelley told Bilton. "The changes that she's made at the Evening News have been catastrophic, so why should we expect that any of this is going to be any better?" Of course, this meeting was right on the heels of Weiss firing correspondents Cecilia Vega and Sharon Alfonsi. You may remember that Alfonsi is the person who reported on CICOT, the gulag in El Salvador, where hundreds of innocent Venezuelans were sent in the dead of night against the law, including Kilmar Abrego Garcia. That's how we came to know him. Yeah, Weiss personally canceled the airing of that story, but Canadian television already had it in their hands, so it wound up airing, and then later on 60 Minutes. Weiss fired longtime 60 Minutes executive producer Tanya Simon. So that's what got all this rolling. And it's a nightmare over at CBS. The reason I wanted to mention this story is because I just want to give a nice shout out to Scott Pelley. This is what we all need to do. We all need to speak up at our jobs. We need to lay into our bosses and tell them what's what. Now, of course, I know you can't do that without getting fired. And Scott Pelley did get fired. And he's a rich guy. He's a rich, white-haired guy who can afford to get fired. He's got plenty of money. He's got no problems. I understand that. But still, this is his life's work. He loves the institution of CBS News, which goes all the way back, of course, to people like Edward R. Murrow. Loves 60 Minutes. It's been on the air for, I don't know, 50, 60 years. How long has that been on the air? So just a great example for all of us. We all need to tell our bosses off regularly. And again, I know, you can't afford to be fired. But this is why I always give you the same advice. If you're in a job and your employer is doing bad things to you, to your coworkers, to the world generally, if they're a negative influence on society, if they're polluting the earth, whatever they're doing, if they're supporting fascism, if they're producing poison for society in the way of ultra-processed food or dangerous algorithms, if you're employed by a company that you can't be proud of every day when you walk in, you got to make a plan, man. You got to get out. I know you have to feed your kids. I know you have to go into work tomorrow. Make your plan. Get out. There's nothing worse than being dependent on a job, on a boss, that you know is doing more harm than good to the world. Someone you can't respect, someone you know is disrespecting and maltreating yourself and your coworkers. You have to be in the position to be able to tell them off. It's kind of like a married couple
where one spouse is financially dependent on the other and then feels they have to take abuse. Don't ever let yourself get into that situation. You have to somehow create the independence that allows you to speak up, to fight back, to leave. So good for Scott Pelley. Let him be our example. Stand up to the boss and have a plan B ready in case they fire you because of it. While I'm passing out compliments, a rare compliment to the news media. A guy by the name of Bill Pulte has been named by the regime as the new acting director of National Intelligence, DNI, taking over the spot vacated by Tulsi Gabbard, or at least will be on June 30th. Now, Bill Pulte has exactly zero experience in anything related to national security or intelligence. So, like most of the regime's cabinet, entirely unqualified for this position. As acting director, he can serve, I think, for 200 days without having to get Senate approval. Pulte already has another job in the administration. He's director of the Federal Housing Finance Agency, and he's going to have both jobs. Yeah, because I guess director of national intelligence is a part-time job. But here's where my compliment comes to the news media. Every source I've seen on this story, they all get exactly right to the point. As director of the Federal Housing Finance Agency, he has been the one targeting folks on the Orange Regime enemies list because he oversees government-controlled mortgage companies like Fannie Mae and Freddie Mac. And so you'll remember they went after California Senator Adam Schiff. They went after New York Democratic Attorney General Letitia James, former Federal Reserve Chairman Jerome Powell, and Fed Governor Lisa Cook. All of these and others harassed, formally charged, with mortgage fraud. So basically, Pulte has been a hitman for the Orange Menace, using his position to drum up false charges against perceived enemies of the regime. That's pretty much been his job description up to this point. He's a mega MAGA loyalist, a designated hitman for the Orange Menace, and he's now been given the keys to national intelligence, which includes the CIA, the Defense Intelligence Agency, National Security Agency, Army Intelligence, Navy Intelligence, Marine Corps, Air Force. Yeah. So now this Bill Pulte, with zero experience in national security, with zero experience in intelligence, will take his particular set of skills and his job description as defined by the Orange Menace to go after enemies, with a whole new set of tools to do it. And every media news source that I looked at understood that very plainly and reported it clearly, right at the top of the story. So good for them. Bad for us, bad for the nation, of course. But at least I can say, well, good for you, news media. You finally got one right. All right. Some very brief thoughts on the Tuesday primary elections. I'm not going to get into the details. I'm not going to give you tally results. You have plenty of resources for that. I just have to say this today. Our election process in this nation is a disaster. Let's start with this ridiculous jungle primary in California. What the hell are they thinking? Just put everybody on the same ballot. They had like 60 names on for governor. Any Yahoo can qualify for the ballot. And then the top two vote-getters go on to a runoff. This is the dumbest system I've ever heard of. And it absolutely forces voters to think like strategists, which you and I have talked about many times. We have to have a system that doesn't force voters into that corner. Well, I like candidate X, I like candidate Y, but I guess I'm going to have to vote for candidate Z because it looks like he's got a chance according to the polls, and I don't want to throw away my vote. So it's just a holy mess. And it's not just California. It's pretty much everywhere. Iowa is an excellent example. I heard so many reporters say the exact same thing. I even saw voters on video saying, well, I really like the progressive. I think we should be bolder.
But I don't know. In Iowa, I guess you have to vote more for the centrist because Iowa's kind of a conservative place. And, well, we have to be pragmatic and try to appeal to the center. Yeah, I heard this from voters. I heard this from reporters who talked to voters and were reporting on their conversations with voters. It's all strategy. It's all punditry. This is not the way to do it, you guys. Why do you think the Democratic Party has no vision? Everybody keeps begging the Democratic Party to show us something. What do you actually believe in? What will you do? Will you fight for it? I don't care if it's Texas or Iowa or California or Nebraska. I don't care. Most of us want change. They all say it. Oh, we have to have change. We have to have change. Well, so you're going to vote for the change candidate? Well, I can't do that because they'll lose. I live in kind of a conservative area. I have to think about how the others are going to vote. This is insane, you guys. We can't keep doing this. And what makes this just excruciatingly frustrating is the answer is right in front of us. Ranked choice voting, proportional representation. Now, we've talked about this before. We'll talk about it again. I promised I'd keep this little rant short. Ranked choice voting is very simple. You rank your candidates, 1, 2, 3, and 4, so no vote is ever thrown away. Just based on who you think would be the best in the position. Now, we've talked about ranked choice voting before. We'll talk about it again. I don't want to get bogged down in details today. If you want to do a quick internet search, get a definition, a quick explanation for ranked choice voting and proportional representation, it's pretty easy to understand. Go do your homework. I'm not going to get into it today, but I'm telling you, we absolutely have to adopt ranked choice voting and proportional representation. It solves enormous problems. Right now, we're forcing voters to become strategists. They're voting strategically, not based on who they want, who they think is best, but who they think can win. So we all have to be pundits now. It's ridiculous. And this intramural fight we're having within the Democratic Party between the progressives and the centrists, it's going back and forth. The progressives have had some wins this last Tuesday, not so much. So it looks like it's shaping up to be another election cycle where the Democratic establishment is able to push their milquetoast, centrist, do-nothing candidates into office because MAGA is such a disaster. So we'll have a big old blue wave. The same old do-nothing centrist Democrats will win. Everybody will be so happy because MAGA is defeated. Oh, happy days. And now we just start the cycle again. Well, let's govern like cowards. Let's get nothing done. Let's feel good about ourselves for a couple of years. Voters in no time at all are unhappy again because nothing really gets done to solve their problems. And voters are told, well, we have another election coming up in 2028. Concentrate on that. Think like a pundit. Vote for somebody you think can win. That means going to the center, like it always does. Eesh, you guys. This is why I even hesitate to talk about electoral politics. Because it's not going to get us anywhere unless we go to ranked choice proportional representation. Then, yeah, then elections might actually mean something. When the will of the people can actually show up in election results and then in governing agendas. But we are on a treadmill right now and we are going nowhere. So anyway, this and all episodes can be heard at the website, charlespurcell.com, or on your favorite podcast platform. 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Follow us on Blue Sky and Substack. Peter Donalds wrote and performed the theme song. All right, I love you. I'll see you out there.

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0: 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And today we're honored to be joined by Anne Marie Moss, the Executive Director of the Vince Lombardi Cancer Foundation. And the foundation carries forward the legacy of course, legendary Packers coach Vince Lombardi. And we all know he lost his life with colon cancer in 1970. Maybe we all didn't know that, but since the founding of the Vince Lombardi Cancer Foundation in 71, they've raised over $25 million to support cancer research, prevention programs, patient care, and survivorship initiatives. So this weekend marks another milestone as the foundation celebrates the 55th anniversary of the Lombardi Golf Classic at the Wisconsin Country Club. So Anne Marie, the Vince Lombardi Cancer Foundation has become one of Wisconsin's most respected charitable organizations. And when people hear the name, they think of Coach Lombardi's commitment to excellence. How has the foundation grown from just a memorial tribute? It was just the golf outing, right? When it originally started. And now it's a major force for cancer research and patient care. How did it get here?
1: Michelle, first of all, it's so fun to be here with you. And, you know, I also want to be sure to thank you for your many years of volunteering with us in our Lombardi Golf Classic coming up. As you mentioned, this event this weekend will be our 55th anniversary. So it's such a special founding story. I really appreciate the chance to share that with you and your listeners on how a group of community and business leaders right here in the greater Milwaukee area, you know, when Vince Lombardi died from colon cancer, it was just such a shock. It was like, how could this happen to someone who's so revered, has made such an impact? You know, it really, I think really made that impact that no one can is guaranteed to avoid it, that it affects everyone regardless of your stature. And so they said they wanted to do something here in Wisconsin to in tribute and memory for Vince Lombardi and what he means to us as Packers fans, you know, across the state, to make an impact in the fight against cancer and try to help other families avoid that terrible, terrible loss that happens when you face such a daunting diagnosis as cancer.
0: Yeah, so, no, and I think one of the things that stand out, and you hit on it, is the foundation isn't just funding research. You're also helping provide care and support for families that are actually facing cancer today, you know, and that's a daunting thing for a family to have to go through. Tell us about that three-part mission, prevention, care, and finding a cure, and how that's different today than maybe it was in the past.
1: Yeah, so something that I think is really special is, you know, when this group of volunteers came together in 1971 and held the very first Lombardi Memorial Golf Classic, it was important to them to both fund like patient support programs mm-hmm. and research. And that's carried through the entirety of our existence. This three-pronged mission, as you introduced, Mark, working to prevent cancer, provide superior patient care, and ultimately find a cure. It's evolved a bit over the years. For many decades, we had a close affiliation with a local healthcare organization, and we established Vince Lombardi Cancer Clinics at Aurora Healthcare. We funded several pretty significant and innovative treatment tools and supplies and resources through Aurora. And we also, so those patients, the clinics really supported the patients, which means a lot to families, right? Like it's a place that people spend a lot of time if you're going through treatment for cancer. And so we were really proud to be able to, you know, supply those with comfortable waiting rooms, to provide the technology for the doctors and nurses and caregivers to be able to treat patients well, to support the research needed to improve care and treatment. So it's really been a kind of incredible evolution, you know, starting with that commitment to patient care and supporting research and, you know, then elevating that wherever we can to also focus on the prevention side of it. I think that's been a little bit newer, Mark, to your question about how has it changed? How has it grown? We really want people to be aware of how they can get screened for different cancers, you know, things to watch out for when it comes to skin cancer, colon cancer, you know, how our namesake lost his life. Everyone should go in for their screening starting at age 45, which is younger now than it used to be.
0: Yeah, right. Yeah, well, that's interesting because I read about your medical advisory committee, and they review proposals from across the country. And where do you find these people to get on a medical advisory committee? And I'm assuming these are volunteers, just like I am. And thank you for thanking me for volunteering. But quite frankly, I enjoy it, and I'm happy to do it. I think it's a great cause and a great event. And, you know, of course, I love golf, so that helps too. Well, yeah, football too. Oh, yeah. Oh, baseball. Oh, my God. Not a speed skater, but yes. I love Dan Jansen and Bonnie Blair.
1: Yes, they're great.
0: So, you know, how do you get picked to get the medical advisory committee? How does that come together? Do you know?
1: Yeah, absolutely. Our medical advisory committee are oncologists, you know, both clinicians working with patients and researchers working themselves to further research that do, as you say, volunteer their time to review our grant applications. Mm-hmm. So our grant application cycle is currently open. It opened May 1st and it goes through July 31st. People can find more information about the types of projects we fund on our website at LombardiFoundation.org. And then this group of volunteers will, once the application cycle closes on July 31st, we put together a packet for them, and then they go through and use their medical expertise and their knowledge working with patients and in the research lab to give us input on what are like the exciting projects, how, you know, the projects where our funding is really going to make the difference to move the needle and find that next advancement that can lead to better care and closer to a cure.
0: Yeah, and this is the $300,000 that you guys recently earmarked for this?
1: Yes, every year the proceeds from our events, like our Lombardi Golf Classic coming up this weekend and a few other events we have through the year, those net proceeds are all pooled together, and those funds then make up our grant awards. So exactly what you said, over $300,000 in 2025 was granted out through this review process. Our medical advisory committee, and then we also have several patient advocates who review the patient care proposals we receive. They make recommendations to our board of directors. And in the last board meeting of the calendar year, which will be in November this year, the board reviews those recommendations, asks questions of the medical advisory committee members that are representative at that meeting, and then have some deliberation. They're very thoughtful in how they consider what awards to give and how to allocate those funds, that our community really comes together, Mark. It's the special part about what we do, is being able to bring people together at our events and through other initiatives to fund this work. Yeah. You know, all of us are affected, right? Like 1 in 4 people get a cancer diagnosis. And that's terrifying. And it means that every time you turn around, you're seeing someone who's either gotten that diagnosis themselves or knows of, you know, has a family member or close friend who's facing it. Wow. So, you know, being able to come together, raise those funds, and then have those be what's granted out to make this difference and further this research is like such a powerful thing, I think.
0: Yeah. Anne-Marie, do you look at those proposals at all? You know, those?
1: Oh, absolutely.
0: Really? Okay, here
1: I read every single one that comes through. I find them fascinating, Mark. I think, you know, when you take a job like this, you think a lot about like the forward-facing things, right? Lombardi Golf Classic and meeting our celebrity athletes that come every year, and some of these like really fun food and wine event that we have in the fall. The thing that I think I've enjoyed the most is working with the medical advisory committee and our grantees. So I read all the proposals. I mean, it's fascinating what people are doing and how they are like using their expertise to further this, and just the commitment of the researchers and then the patient support programs and how dedicated they are to serving families. It's really incredible.
0: Yeah. I'm kind of interested. I have a friend that's a grant writer, and he said he's been using AI to write his grants lately, and he's had a lot more success. Yeah. Do you think that when you get these proposals, you can tell if AI is an input?
1: Yes, I haven't noticed it. Like our grant cycle last year closed July 31st of last year, and I feel when AI is starting to be this trigger word we hear now, right, Mark? You know,
0: that might not be a fair question to come from me because I'm a recruiter and I'm looking at proposals, if you will, or resumes and cover letters every day. Mm-hmm. And there, you can tell that some of them, if you know these candidates, it's like, you did not write this. It's way too good. So I guess that's kind of, you know, I don't want to talk about AI on every show, but boy, it impacts us in a lot of different places. And writing is certainly one of them. So
1: that's very true. It's very true. Yeah. You know, because many of our applications are very research, they're for research, and so they're very scientific and very science heavy, and that type of an application would be super difficult to replicate with AI.
0: Yeah. So
1: it's an interesting thing, Mark. You know, with the funding environment that faced especially cancer research last year with NIH funding, and you know, continuing this year. There were more than double the applications in 2025 that there were in 2024. So we had over 52 applications, the majority of which were for research, which really demonstrates the significant need for private funding, like what the Vince Lombardi Cancer Foundation provides. So yeah. It makes that element of us as community members coming together to volunteer like you do and to donate in support of our work, sponsor our events. You know, it just makes it that much more meaningful because there's such a need for it right now.
0: Yeah. I'm kind of curious about the event. When it originally started out in 71, it was open to the public. And boy, they just packed the North Hills Country Club. It was so different than it is today. I know I've been here for that evolution because I'm 66, so 15. I was 11 when this started, but I didn't participate. But I've, you know, heard stories about celebrities that have been there, and you know, I'm just kind of curious. You know, what are some of the celebrities that came back in the early 70s when it was first started?
1: All right, it's so cool, isn't it, Mark? Like, what a neat little slice of history we have, like right here, Menominee Falls, North Hills Country Club. It really is kudos goes to our founders because they came together and wanted to make this impact, and they were really creative in how they could do that. And one of the first things they did was reached out to Bart Starr, quarterback under Vince Lombardi at the Packers, right?
0: Yeah.
1: So, you know, Bart was just instrumental in recruiting many other like professional athletes, celebrity players. We had, you know, Bob Hope come. We had President Gerald Ford golf one year. And there was just, you know, astronauts came. I mean, they were creative in who they reached out to and recruiting these people. And it, you know, really attracted a lot of attention. So starting in that very first year, they're like, we know we're bringing these celebrity players. Let's invite the public to come. You know, you could buy buttons and get a program and get autographs. So it was quite the to-do for those early decades, for sure.
0: Yeah. So how has COVID changed it?
1: Well, that's exactly it. You know, you say you don't want to talk about AI every show. It's probably also equally difficult to not talk about COVID every show because of us have just been so affected by it. And that really, you know, it remained open to the public up until, I believe, 2019. And then with the pandemic, they closed the course to the public. I think that it was still held in 2020, they skipped it. 2021, it came back. But they kept the course closed just to kind of minimize that risk. There was still, you know, concern around large groups gathering and things. And then it just hadn't gotten reopened since then. It's not something that we really are thinking to do. It's such a special, intimate gathering now. And, you know, we have some really great names coming this year. I mean, you might be familiar. There's a few Brewers players that have gotten involved. So
0: yeah, Corey
1: Hart.
0: Jonathan
1: Lucroy is going to be here this year. Yeah.
0: Yeah.
1: Corey Hart, Jeff Jenkins, some other Hall of Famers. So that's a lot of fun.
0: Vin Baker.
1: We're excited to see them. But.
0: Yeah. Vin Baker's coming from the Bucks.
1: Yeah.
0: And Jonathan Lucroy, Ryan Longwell. Yeah. Bill Schrader. Some of these guys, they're such good supporters. They come every year. Frankie Winters is coming this year.
1: Yeah, Lynn Dickey has come every year for like decades, and Paul Kaufman, who played with him on the Packers.
0: Yeah.
1: It's really neat.
0: Yeah. I talked to one of the longtime volunteers today, Jack Garvins, And he told me a story about Frankie Winters and Brett Favre and Mark Chimera.
1: Oh, yeah?
0: Yeah. I don't know if I can. I think I can say it.
1: Is it appropriate for the air, Mark? I hear some stories from those two.
0: Well, everybody used to get a car. I guess that the players used to get a complimentary car to get around. And these guys...
1: A loner, yes.
0: Yeah, mm-hmm. They went downtown partying, and they couldn't find their car. So apparently it was lost for a week. But that's what Jack Garvin said. And he's volunteering on Saturday for his 51st time. So thank you, Jack, for your service. That's unbelievable.
1: Yes.
0: Yeah.
1: Thank you to Jack.
0: But let's swing into the foundation itself, because the foundation has built, you know, some incredible events that have emerged out of the Lombardi Golf Classic in the Award of Excellent Dinner every March. This year's honoree, I believe, was the Milwaukee Brewers organization.
1: Sure was, yeah.
0: Okay. And recognized for the Brewers' commitment to cancer awareness and community impact, and you know, what makes the Award of Excellence such a special event on the foundation calendar?
1: Well, as you alluded to, you know, there was this wonderful kind of evolution of the foundation. You know, as we talked about, it was established by a group of volunteers who wanted to engage the community and their networks through an event, and so, you know, roughly 20 years later, another group of volunteers said, we'd love to celebrate Vince Lombardi's commitment to excellence by presenting an award to another, like, nationally known figure who uses their platform in meaningful ways to make a difference. So I established the Award of Excellence event, which celebrated 35 years this year. And we've given the award to many well-known names. There's a whole list on our website at lombardifoundation.org if people are interested in seeing who past awardees would be. And it's a really special way to celebrate impact, you know, raise awareness about the foundation and our work, in addition to raising the funds we need to carry out our mission and supporting cancer research and treatment programs.
0: Yeah,
1: I know that we've talked a little bit about our other event here in Milwaukee in the fall, our food and wine experience, which
0: that's
1: again,
0: in November.
1: It's a similar story. Yeah. There's another group of volunteers that came together about 25 years ago and said, you know, they were working in the service and hospitality industry here in Milwaukee, which I'm sure we've all noticed has gotten like a lot of attention this year with, you know, the Michelin guide coming and a lot of exciting announcements around some of our restaurants and James Beard nominees and finalists. So
0: very fun.
1: This group was like, yeah, it's really cool, Mark. Like they came together and said, how do we all support cancer research and treatment through the Vince Lombardi Cancer Foundation? How do we bring together all these restaurants? So they established this food and wine experience, which is a super fun night. It's a pretty like, have you been to it before?
0: No, I haven't been to that one, but I've been to others similar. The Pfister's a great place to have an event. It really is. It's just special. And just going there and walking in that lobby and being part of a fundraiser like that, that is really a special feeling. And I have had that, yeah. So
1: that's good. Our food and wine event is, it takes over the entire seventh floor. So that feeling times two, with two grand ballrooms, filled with high-end restaurants and lovely wineries. We've had some distilleries and breweries that participate. And so attendees just taste throughout the room. Last year, we had two jewelry vendors there, donated a percentage of sales back to us as part of the event.
0: And, oh, awesome.
1: You know, it was really fun. We get, you know, hundreds and hundreds of people through. And I think I've heard a lot from, you know, friends, family, supporters have gone to the event, just how fun it is to know that you're making a difference by attending that type of event without necessarily sitting down for a dinner and program. So I think it makes it really special.
0: Yeah, I think it's really great too that the sponsors can be there and to be a part of the event. You know, it's really you know, a great way to get them to donate and, you know, towards the cause. And let's just talk about this weekend's big event though, the 55th Lombardi Golf Classic. Now, this year, this is a new venue, the Wisconsin Country Club. Can you talk about what, why we're at the Wisconsin Country Club? And, I was out there last Thursday. I went on through the whole course to see it because it used to be Brynwood. It was a private course. And I never, as being a golfer, I never golfed it, but I knew of it. And it's a fantastic course, and the facilities look great. What are your expectations of this new location, this new venue, for the time being, and how long do you expect it to last?
1: A wonderful partner. Yeah, Mark, I think you kind of answered your own question by sharing accolades for the venue itself. It's a beautiful course. The clubhouse is lovely. The staff is wonderful to work with. It's been just really a lovely new change. There's been discussions over the years, of course, like how do you keep things fresh and new and interesting? And so we're really proud to partner with Wisconsin Country Club this year for the event. And, you know, your listeners are welcome to sign up for our email newsletter to receive announcements like this, right? Like kind of a big deal when you have a new venue and something new's coming up. And so there's a really neat little email sign up on our homepage at the bottom at LombardiFoundation.org. That's just a great resource for people who are listening who might want to be in the know about fun changes like that.
0: Yeah. You know, that's awesome. I you know, speaking of fundraisers, WXRW, our station here, we had a fundraiser on Friday on the Vista King, and Vista King holds 150 people. We had 149. And, you know, it was a good cause. And I actually sold 153 tickets. I was banking on some people not showing. Only four didn't show. So I'm not going to do that again next year.
1: Lucky you. Yeah,
0: right. Lucky me, the gambler. But it was really a lot of fun. And not just for the organizers. I think we didn't probably enjoyed it the least because we were kind of uptight about getting the last people on and overselling and the food and blah, blah, blah, you know. So I think it's a fun thing for the people that participate that aren't necessarily sponsors that just say, hey, you know, what are we doing that night? You know, let's try it. You know, it's a lot of fun, especially if you don't have the pressure of being somebody running it or being even a vendor sponsor, you know.
1: There you go. Yeah. You know, we've got a fun thing coming up next week that exactly fits that description, Mark. And it's a little lower pressure for me as a staff person, too. On June 11th. Is Vince Lombardi's birthday.
0: Oh, fantastic.
1: So we thought, exactly, what a better excuse than to bring a bunch of people together and celebrate Vince Lombardi's birthday. We'll bring the cupcakes. We're hosting at Lombardi Brewing Company, which is relatively new. Vince Lombardi's grandson opened this brewing company. It's in the former City Lights Brewery space. So we are going to be there on Thursday, June 11th at 5 p.m. Some of our grant recipients will be there. People want to meet them. We'll provide cupcakes for everyone. But it's just a fun, low key, like you're saying, like come together, like know that you're supporting something for a good cause and learn a little bit more about our work, you know, meet some of the people that are impacted, socialize. I mean, it's, I'm sure, going to be a beautiful day to enjoy a patio and a few beers outside on June 11th, Lombardi Brewing Company for Vince Lombardi's birthday celebration.
0: Oh, no. Is this the inaugural?
1: It's the second year. So we started doing it last year with our first event. Last year, we actually launched our monthly giving program called Lombardi's League. So that was sort of like the kickoff event for Lombardi's League. And we thought it was so much fun that we would do it again this year. So there's a few special perks if you're a member of Lombardi's League. And anyone who's interested in that can learn more on our website at LombardiFoundation.org.
0: Oh, that's awesome.
1: It should be a lot of fun. I hope you can cover.
0: June 11th. I'll put that on my schedule. It's a tight one, though. But, hey, I was going to say, now you joined us in 2024. And I looked at your LinkedIn. I was looking at, you know, where you came from, and you've been an executive director for other missions. How does this mission different for you as an individual, and how more rewarding is it for you? Because I get the feeling that you really, just by the time I've spent with your job and the interviews that I've done with people, you seem very passionate, and I can tell you like what you're doing.
1: Oh, well, thank you. Thank you so much. It's quite a compliment given your experience.
0: Yeah. Thanks.
1: You know, when I was considering this job, my mother had just finished treatment for breast cancer.
0: Oh, I'm sorry to hear that.
1: My
0: that sucks.
1: Grandmother had passed away from breast cancer years earlier. So, you know, I was a younger person. But, you know, you hear that word early in your life and know the significance of it.
0: Right.
1: And then as I'm going through interviews, one of my dear friends was diagnosed with a really rare blood cancer, which does not have a cure yet. And then as the first year in taking the job, another really good friend of mine, she went in for her colonoscopy, age 45. She's a, you know, kind of perfectionist, straight A type person. And they found cancer. She had 10 inches removed from her colon. She underwent 10 months of chemotherapy. She had two small kids at home. You know, luckily was able to ring that bell and you know, hear those magical words everybody wants to hear, which is no evidence of disease. I mean, it's just amazing how you live for those words. And that makes it profoundly personal to be able to support the research that we do and the patient programs that we do, because it's a little way that I can feel like I'm making a difference in something that's so monumental and that has affected people I love and care about so directly. And I feel like many people that are part of our community at the Vince Lombardi Cancer Foundation feel the same, that cancer makes you feel so helpless. You feel like you can't do anything when you know somebody's facing that, or you, heaven forbid, yourself hear those words. And so coming together and being in a room full of other people who feel similarly and like all contributing to support the research that you know is needed to get to that next better treatment or that next better patient support program, like it just gives me goosebumps. It's something that makes it so meaningful. And as you say, just it gives me such joy to be in this role and to be part of this foundation in particular. I love the community that comes together.
0: Oh, it shows. And thank you for sharing something very personal too. You know, that's unbelievable. Yeah, I think that probably a lot of our listeners can relate to what you just said, you know, so, you know, what a fortunate opportunity, or, you know, how almost cathartic having this job be, feeling like you're at least doing what you can to be part of the solution.
1: It does really help. And we welcome more volunteers to join us in this work, Mark, like yourself. 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Yeah. And there's quite a few ways listed there, including our volunteer sign-up form. 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It does make a difference when you've heard that and you feel helpless and you're like, this is my outlet. This is something I can do that is directly making a difference. 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And those updates are in our monthly impact update newsletter that we send out. So I think I've mentioned that sign up is on the bottom of our homepage at LombardiFoundation.org to get those updates and hear about, you know, what our work is doing and how people can get involved, and reminders about events like our happy hour next week, June 11th at Lombardi Brewing Company.
0: Yeah, I'm not sure why that's going off right now, because we still have another minute and a half. 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
2: Hey, we live.
1: We're live. I want to thank everybody. First of all, I want to thank everybody. Everybody. First of all, this is Talk with King T, live in River West Radio. In River West, Milwaukee. 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I just... You know what's funny? It's my anniversary.
2: It's your anniversary.
1: It's my anniversary. It's my anniversary. First of all, let me introduce what I got on this special episode. I want to thank everybody who ever listened, ever came on. From start to now, I want to thank y'all so much. Let's go down the line. Who we got today? Who we got with us? Oh, okay. Yeah, don't be quiet now.
2: Megan, hi.
1: We got a newcomer.
3: Isaiah.
1: You got a newcomer, Megan.
2: Yes.
1: Hello, boyfriend. Don't
2: get
1: it.
2: It's a hot girl summer. I won't have a lot of mini boyfriends.
1: Oh. Well, then. Keep some ice with you. Don't get too hot now. Don't get too hot now. I'm talking square bits to you, baby.
2: But no, every single lady should have fun this summer, and you know,
1: safely,
2: absolutely.
1: Eat.
2: Sorry.
1: No,
2: first time on the podcast, so
1: you're funny. I love it.
4: Gotta eat the mic.
1: We got Jazz. We got Isaiah. We got Megan. We got me. We got T.
4: Period.
1: We got it. I'm just so thankful. This is like the most I've been like creatively consistent in a while. And I love that for me.
2: Well, I'm proud of you.
1: I'm trying every day to just, you know, because tap your mic. Let me see. Can I hear you? I can hear you a little bit. I want to hear you more. Talk to me nice.
2: Hello.
1: All right.
4: Okay, there we go. Here.
1: No, so I thought today's episode, since I got so many people here who love and support me, y'all can interview me.
2: Okay.
4: Yay.
1: Who want to go first? Mm. It could be a question. It could be our favorite moment together. We make it more.
2: Okay.
4: Of course.
1: All the time. We did the boat tour. If y'all came out to the boat tour, that was fun.
4: It was
1: fun.
4: It was a vibe.
2: Yes.
1: We made it a vibe. We brought the party.
2: Yeah, it was nice. Yeah. We always bring the party.
1: You have to.
2: Mm-hmm. We always bring the party.
1: You gotta have fun. Life too short.
2: It is.
1: That breeze was nice.
2: Yeah.
3: Oh, it was nice out there.
1: It was cold though, a little bit.
4: Yeah, just a little bit.
2: I'm trying to think. So, how do you feel today? Like, how do you feel? It's your, you know, anniversary.
1: It happened so fast.
2: Okay.
1: And the show really, it turned around kind of quickly. Because I was thinking more like, you know, more interview style. Like, okay, like, I got to write this down. I got to do this. I got to do that. I got to do that. And, you know, I realized it's my show. If I don't want to do it that way, I don't necessarily have to do it that way.
4: Mm-hmm.
1: And there's nothing wrong with doing it that way. Like, we got the dressing room on Sundays at 6:30 with 22. Okay. She got an event coming up too. Y'all look out for that. But you know, her show is so like organized, and she has, you know, markers and points. I'm like, and I love that for her. And I can do that. I just don't like to do that.
2: Right. Is it more organic?
1: I like more organic.
2: Yeah, like you just want it to flow and that, like how it goes.
1: And then like when I do plan for stuff, I don't want it to be like, oh, I didn't get to this point. Or, oh, I missed that. Or, I didn't get a chance to say this. I'm like, so if I just let it flow, what's said, what needs to be said, is said.
2: I like that.
4: Exactly.
2: Okay.
1: Well, thank you for your question. Thank you.
2: You're welcome.
1: Thank you. Thank you. Oh, thank you all. It's so wonderful.
2: So how's the weather? How are you liking the weather today, guys? Do you think the weather's all right in Wisconsin? Because you know it gets all...
1: Well, I was going to say, like, it got breezy on that boat.
2: Yeah.
1: That boat was breezy.
2: I feel like it's that kind of weather right now today. Like, it's really
1: like we went to... Well, I went to Locust Street Fest. It was cold. I brought my hoodie.
2: How many businesses, like the stands and stuff?
1: Oh, there was lots. Many? There was lots.
2: Ooh, any new places that you've seen that you might want to check out?
1: They had, well, Crown Essentials was there, my girl. Love her. Grace. Okay. Love her.
2: Shout out to Grace.
1: So she was there. There was a lot of people down there. Something new. I don't know. They had this grilled cheese stand that they just run out of their house. I think it's called Dinosaur Grilled Cheese. I'm not sure, but
2: is it shaped in dinosaurs?
4: It's just like regular nuggets.
1: No, it's just like regular. There's nothing wrong with it, but they use mayo to grill it.
2: Interesting. Well, it's oil.
1: I know. And I've never tried it because I don't like mayo, but I wanted to try it because I'm like, it's not about, you're not going to taste, it's just going to be.
4: Yeah, you don't taste it. And then it doesn't burn as fast as like butter or oil.
1: Right.
2: I've never tried it, but I've seen videos.
4: Yeah, I actually did it. And I was like, you know what?
2: What does it taste the difference?
4: Does it taste richer? It does. Really? I like how it tastes, but also. Like, you know how sometimes your butter be burning faster than the cheese get melty?
1: Yeah.
4: So you don't want that.
1: You really got to just, yeah.
4: But it's a fat, but it doesn't burn, like, you know.
1: Not all fat is the same.
4: It's not.
2: You hear me?
1: Like, the fat, never mind. That is a different topic for a different day and a different show. We going to get to that. But so, yeah, that was something new. I got a plant that I gave to my mom, and I named it, but I didn't tell her the name. So,
2: what kind of plant?
1: I think it's just ivy, just regular. Okay. It's a sprout. What did I name him? Oh shoot, what was his name?
2: Can we guess?
3: It's Craigethy. Be better if it was a ficus. Craigethy the ficus. I don't know why that.
1: Gregory. You know what? I'm gonna get one just for
4: just
1: you.
4: Just to name it. Just,
1: and I'm like, here, watch your nephew while I go out of town. So I got a trip. We got a trip. You got to come back and talk about the trip.
4: Later. What trip?
1: We got a trip.
4: Oh. We have so many things.
1: We have so many things going on. Oh, I know. I forgot about the silent party. When you talk.
4: I was going to be, on Friday. Hey, where you at?
1: You were out of town? No, mind you. No, because my cousin's grand. I was literally going to do that. No, that's so funny because I was going to do this past weekend. I was going to dip. Like, I had already looked at hotels and everything.
2: Well, you told us that you missed the boat thing.
1: I was going to miss that. I was going to miss my cousin's graduation. Oh my. Shout out to my cousin Logan. Happy congratulations.
2: Congratulations.
1: I was going to miss Locust Street Fest. I was going to miss out on everything. And all because it just didn't click. And I was like, I'm going to go. And I was something was like, I'm like, but I don't think I should. No, someone's telling me to go. I'm like, I don't think I can. And it's not because I don't want to. It's just
4: like you probably felt like you had something to do, but just don't know what it is right now.
1: Three major events.
4: I feel like I got to do something. I feel
3: like that all the time.
1: Like, I can go.
4: No, be nothing. No. Be jumping on my seat. Like, oh, wait.
1: But I really know. If I had left, I would have been mad at me if I had left. Because that wouldn't have been right.
2: You knew.
1: Then I was like, that big major thing, that milestone, yes. That one I looked at and walked right past, like, excuse me. You ever like walk towards a boat just to like, just go around it? That's what I did. I mentally saw it as like, okay, that's great. However, when can I get a late checkout? And when's the next train going out of here? That's what I care about. But no, I knew I wasn't gonna go, but I was like really planning on going. If nothing else, probably I'm like, oh, I can't do that. I can't. I really shouldn't.
2: Glad you made the right decision.
1: Well, it was honestly half of it was too like I did it to like plan on going, but then I was like, why not just go this weekend? But I'm like, I can't. Something was really

0: why not just go with it? But,
1: yeah.
2: Yeah.
0: But when you do go with it, it's like,
2: wait, was that this weekend or was that last weekend? I think it might have been last weekend. What? No, it was. It wasn't this past weekend. It was the weekend before because it was so expensive because it was Memorial Day. Because I was like, why are these prices so much? Yeah. That's what it was. Yeah. Okay, that's what I'm like. No, I don't think that was the problem, but 2 weeks ago ish.
0: Yeah.
2: Yeah.
0: Almost 2 weeks.
2: I know. Yeah. Time has gone by. Yeah. I've had a show for a whole year.
0: It goes by slow for me, but I bet all those moments you had, though, were amazing. Like,
2: they were.
0: So do you have a favorite moment that you
2: from like the, oh, I'm the, vibrating.
0: Love a good dog.
2: But a favorite moment like this past year or
0: the first 3 months of you on your own doing your podcast.
1: Yeah.
2: Oh.
0: Like
2: it was summer.
0: That was my question.
2: It was summer. So it was Mexico. That was fun.
1: Oh, yeah.
2: Because it was right, like, I had my show, and then I went right after.
1: Okay, period.
2: Like, we doing it, getting in here. So, that was great, because I hadn't been out of the country yet.
0: I love that.
2: And I've always wanted to, I've done all-inclusive resorts, but, like, not as an adult. So, I got to drink as much as I want, and eat as much as I want, and sleep as much as I want, and then eat and drink, and sleep some more, and swim, and be around good people.
1: Yes.
2: That was
1: fun. That makes
2: sense. Because you really cannot travel out the country with everybody.
1: Yes. So you can't even go to Chicago with some people.
2: You can't even go to somebody's house. Neighborhood. You can't walk down people.
0: You can't walk down the street.
1: Be the same function.
0: You can't walk on Water Street. No, I'm just can,
2: my coworker today showed me a fight in Hartford, and this man was hitting this other man with two fish.
0: Violence is never good, guys.
2: Like, unless he had two
3: fish involved.
2: He had like two fit, like two actual, like,
3: because that just sounds funny.
2: Hand, like fish in his hand, like, and he was swinging them like weapons.
3: Yeah, that sounds hilarious. I'm sorry. I'd love to
1: not
3: see
1: the
3: that.
1: Fish catch.
2: I will find it, like, and I'll use me as the weapon.
1: Don't use me as the weapon.
0: What kind of fish was
2: mine? That's desecration.
1: Had to be a nice size fish to be whacking somebody with.
2: They were hefty size. They were a nice size.
3: We getting slapped around with some salmon.
2: That's what happened.
1: That's a nice size fish.
0: He had the fish in his hand.
2: He was.
0: Context of the story. So. Do they know why they started fighting?
2: I'm not even sure.
1: Where did the fish come from?
2: That's what I was wondering too. And I was telling, you know, I was telling my coworkers, right? And I was like, see, that's why I was like, when my coworkers were like, well, maybe he did this. I said it would make sense if he had on a vest, a tackle box, a rod, something.
1: Why wouldn't you use the rod? Why would you use
2: fishing equipment? Because at first I thought he had them on hooks.
0: Somebody was like,
2: and my coworker was like, no, those his. Wait, what'd you say? I'm sorry.
0: I said it sounds like, you know, someone posted on Facebook, like, you know,
2: it was.
0: I got some fish for sale
2: in marketplace.
0: And he was like, you ain't gonna take my fish without a fight. You gotta
2: get $24. Bye. Go get off my line. I'm
1: not the whole side story to
0: but I want to know the context of the story, because why is people fighting in the streets with fish?
1: In Hartford at that. That's all random. Right, you don't hear that.
2: I'd expect it on Brady.
1: You because that definitely sounds like something that would have
2: that on Water Street. I wouldn't expect
3: that anywhere in Milwaukee.
2: Yes.
1: But Hartford is like, it's anywhere so random. That's so random.
3: I could
0: involve in Hartford. I feel like that's valid. I feel like that's kind of a story I can believe, because they fish over there, like, you know.
2: And we fish here too.
0: Yeah.
2: But wait,
0: you ain't gonna get no big fish, like.
2: Yeah, these were chunkers.
1: Well, chunky next time boys. He get into a fight, he better use the rod.
2: No fishing equipment, not a vest.
1: That could have been dinner, and you whacking somebody with it.
2: Not a bucket hat or anything.
1: You know, they're filleting a fish up against his head. Like, come on now, you wasting the food.
2: Descaling.
1: Descaling that fish on top of it.
2: How'd you descale the fish, but not the situation? Wait, what'd you say? I can wait.
0: I'm done. No, you're funny.
2: I'm trying to be.
0: So, was that a good moment of your first 3 months?
2: No, that was just today at work.
0: Oh.
2: Sorry. No, okay. So
0: that was solid. I love that.
2: No, that was all just this afternoon. That was mere minutes ago.
0: A story of a day in Milwaukee, Wisconsin.
2: Living in Wisconsin. I don't know. Okay, so definitely a trip to Mexico. I think also reconnected with my... Well,

0: I've been with my family, but like more so my friends who came on the show. Okay. And learning more about them. Mm-hmm. You know, like their careers, their goals, what they're doing actively. Like business owners. Like so many of my friends own businesses and do business stuff.
1: To the business owners.
2: Mm-hmm. That's dope.
0: I know, and I love that for them.
2: I know quite a few people that own businesses too, crazy enough. Like I
0: wild enough.
2: Yeah, like I think about it, but then I don't.
0: Yeah, that's how I thought about
2: like,
0: this show.
2: I'm glad that they're doing what they're doing, and I, you know, no disrespect towards them or nothing, but like I know, like I think it's at least two, three different people with like towing companies. Know a couple people with like that just work on cars. They hit me up if you got something. They do body work, all types of stuff. So like. I know people that have businesses. It's just like, good job. Like more or less, I need to focus on me though. Yeah. You know, like I gotta get my. You know.
0: And like for me, I think it's just what, like, I'm not surprised in a good way. It's like, oh yeah, of course you got a business, or of course you did something great. I'm so proud of you. Like, I don't doubt that it would happen.
1: Yeah.
2: Exactly.
0: You know.
3: Mm-hmm.
1: Yeah.
0: That's what anything.
1: But it's nice to have business like people around and people who have businesses.
0: Yeah.
1: Only because you can learn from them, and you can learn from any walks on earth, right? Mm-hmm. But when it comes to a person that owns their own business and knows the ropes in and out of this economy and everything, and you're trying to go into that, I think having those type of people around is definitely a good influence, and I feel like, you know, a good peer to have around.
0: Oh yeah.
2: Sure. Yeah.
3: Most definitely.
0: People are gonna support you and like lead you and you know, tell you what things should be, you know?
1: Yeah.
0: Let me think. What else happened this past year? So much has happened. We got a new dog in our life, her name is Matcha.
1: Okay.
0: I don't wanna say things are the same. Oh well, you know what? I learned to surrender more. I learned to surrender and like declutter. Don't look at my car right now. But I'm getting rid of stuff. I am. Some of it's recycling. I'm just trying to like recycle it properly. Mm-hmm. You know, we only got one planet to live on right now. I mean, I live in my own world, but I still got to be physically here.
1: No, real talk. That's real.
0: So, you know, and it's just, you know, and I never grew up litter. Well, okay, I did litter when I was a kid because I was just a kid. It happens.
2: Criminal. But, like,
3: I'm finna tell.
2: Exactly. Jail time. Sorry.
0: Clean, clean. I'm too pretty for prison.
1: What'd you say?
0: So I'm too pretty for prison.
1: Oh, of course.
0: Jail.
1: I mean,
0: like, what'd I do?
1: Oh my god. Oh, that's go there. What?
0: What? Okay, let's.
3: The food alone keeps me out.
1: Oh, god.
0: What'd you say?
3: The food alone keeps me out.
0: The way I like die. To, The way I could go downtown right now, get that steak and fries.
1: Man, it was so good. What?
0: That was funny. I think really, like I said, connecting with my friends has been like really big for me this year, and making new friends.
1: Okay, yes.
0: That's been good. I like that.
1: Not you dare stare looking at me like
0: that. I love that for us because it's like. Like I had a birthday party this year.
1: Okay, how was it?
0: That was fun.
3: Valentine's, baby.
0: Yes, it was so much fun. Like, and it was nice because like everyone got along, and everyone was there for me.
1: I love that.
0: Like this episode, it's about me.
3: Exactly.
1: And then like everybody you got there loves you, and it's like, oh my god, everyone here loves me. Like,
0: I know, and it's on Valentine's Day.
3: It's like, on a day of love,
0: right? And that's my thing too. It's all about love. Well, I texted you that today, didn't it?
1: It is all about love.
0: Because you're like, I can't do dinner, but I'm like, I can do this. I'm like, it's all love. Hey, I'm just glad you're coming.
3: Listen, because I was fighting for my life.
0: Listen, me too.
3: Fighting for my
0: life. If it wasn't for my anniversary and coming to see y'all, I would have been like, look.
3: But then also sometimes you always be like, I'm tired because I'm physically laying down right now, but all it takes for us to get up is like, you know what? Okay, I got a little more energy.
0: Yeah.
3: Sometimes we just gotta get up. Move around.
0: Yeah. I said that last week. My episode last week was I talked about lake sharks, which they exist. I didn't mention that. They do exist. They're just very rare.
1: Late shark.
0: Because sharks live in salt water. Shark. Yeah. So I said
1: you said a late shark. I was gonna say, is that a new terminology? Like, hold on.
0: It's the new slang. You a late shark.
3: Listen, if like, if it's a body of water, I know something living in there.
0: Hello.
3: I don't know how big it is. I just know I ain't that big, so I don't need to be up in that.
0: I'm big enough. Good luck. I fight. Me too.
1: I would love to go on a cruise. I love water. Oh, I love water.
3: If we go on a cruise, that's right. We got to get walkie-talkies.
2: I actually did just get invited to a cruise.
3: Walkie-talkies.
0: We need.
3: Please know the phone service be like patchy, and then you don't want to pay for that Wi-Fi package. So just get walkie-talkies.
0: It should be included.
1: You know what's crazy?
3: Even if it's not, just hey, I think it would be more fun to have.
0: It would be. Then we can talk to each other specifically.
3: Yeah, speaking cold.
0: Yes.
1: I don't know what it is, but like something moved my spirit like around my birthday, and I bought like 15 walkie-talkies, and I have like a box of walkie-talkies.
0: What?
3: Where are they now?
1: What? In my house. And I brought like a radio store, like radio thing too, and some other like supplies just in case something happens or something. Like,
0: I need to talk to you then.
1: Well, with all that stuff, I know I'm surviving,
3: man.
2: Hey, I don't know
3: how y'all talking to y'all friends and family, Prepper. But I'm talking to mine.
1: We're like, you know, what if a zombie apocalypse happened? How are you gonna prepare?
3: I'm always thinking about what weapons I'm gonna have.
0: You have to sometimes.
1: Zombie apocalypse. It's like other apocalypse. Like I'm prepared for that. I wish somebody would. Like
0: I don't. Prepared. It's hard. I had to change phones this weekend.
1: Wish upon a star.
0: No, I know.
1: You know what? Words are.
0: Yeah, they are. That's why it's called spelling.
3: Let it not. Man, but it'll make a great movie. But then we gotta be for real though. Yeah. Take
0: no,
3: that plot
0: and no lake sharks.
3: Please, no lake sharks.
0: Y'all listen to that episode. It was
3: because I ain't never heard of that before. Now I'm gonna go down a rabbit hole later.
1: Yeah. So sharks live in lakes.
0: They can. Very few.
2: I was gonna say they're capable of it, but it's not.
1: How many types of sharks are there? Do y'all know?
0: A lot.
1: Like different types of them, because I know it's over 2,000 species of jellyfish. So like, ugh. I know it's different types.
2: I think sharks. I don't think sharks have like obviously there's a bunch. There's a bunch of I would say species as far as sharks. I would say I genuinely don't know, but I would say probably around like 150 at least.
3: It's true. A lot. I was gonna say
2: there's a lot. I know there's a lot because there's like a bunch of different. Just tiger sharks, and then there's different, like it's
0: species and subspecies. And
2: I think sharks are crazy, and or fish with teeth are crazy in general because they.
3: What do you need teeth
2: infinitely,
3: for?
2: Infinitely,
0: they eat. They're predators.
2: Well, yeah, because they usually eat other fish. But the craziest thing about it to me is the ones that usually have teeth, they just infinitely grow teeth.
0: Yeah,
2: like sharks, they infinitely grow teeth.
0: Yeah,
2: that's why finding a shark tooth isn't necessary. Well, like, let me not.
0: It's
2: say
0: cool, it's, but it's not like it's not super rare.
2: Yeah, it's not super rare because
0: they lose their teeth all the time.
2: Yeah, I'd be finding that crazy.
0: Could you imagine regrowing your teeth all the time? But what is it? But jellyfish can regrow their bodies too.
2: I was gonna say on that note, which is funny. Also, I just saw this thing again. It be on the internet, so I mean the internet is.
1: On the internet,
0: it's infinite.
2: Yeah, no, but I'm saying like the internet can say anything is what I mean. True. That's why I say it like that. But I was gonna say, I just saw this thing saying that like Japan is apparently testing a new drug that will help you like regrow teeth infinitely.
1: I've seen that.
2: And I was like,
3: why would I
2: could see it.
1: Or veneers. Right. Yeah. Well, I get it, but. How then if they can do that because teeth are bones, then they can regrow
2: teeth aren't
1: like,
2: bones.
0: They're cartilage.
2: Huh? I'm almost positive teeth are like teeth cartilage. Are there like enamel and like other things? But
0: yeah,
1: I know.
0: Well, they're part of your skeleton. The only thing that sticks, the only bone you can actually see.
3: And then there's nerves and everything in there.
2: But see, and that's the thing. Like,
1: yeah, you know your wisdom teeth actually have living stem cells in them. So yeah.
3: That's
1: all
3: the reason
1: teeth,
3: why I ain't got them. I didn't get them taken out.
1: Me either. Because they save your memories. So that's why I'm thinking, I don't know, I'm a doctor.
3: Like, maybe
1: but
3: that's
1: like,
3: why I remember so many things. Yeah,
1: because I remember stuff from like when I was a kid. Like, me too. 2 years old.
3: And people be like, why do you remember that? I'm like,
1: why
3: not?
1: I see myself running in places. And
0: I can't like see. Like, I had all four of mine snatched at once.
1: Oh, snatch.
0: I mean, ooh. It was fine. Like, it was during the summer, so I was done with classes. I guess, like, consider it like the horror stories I've heard.
1: Yeah.
0: Like, compared to like other people, my experience was like great. Mm-hmm. I want to say, but I know. But I was also young. I was like, when they're like, oh, because like one was growing in like kind of bad. Mm-hmm. And then like the other look ones were like.
1: About the teeth.
0: It's true. You really shouldn't.
1: You, look that up. I want to see if it's bones. And I want to clarify why we're on the.
0: On the air?
1: Yes, on the air. So a little, at least somebody knows out there. Yeah.
3: Somebody knows.
0: I mean, they no might, one has a phone, they're not like know? All the way, but they it's a composite.
1: Yeah, but I want to know because me that too. Is interesting. You know what I mean? That's very interesting. And I love to hear like different opinions.
2: Teeth are not bones. I thought so.
1: Okay.
0: More you know.
3: Talk I was to gonna say that makes sense because I like teeth are, nerves.
2: Please get this there. Off of my screen. Jeez. While they look similar, share a white color, and contain minerals like calcium, they are fundamentally different in their structure, composition, and ability to heal.
3: Yep.
1: So what are they specifically bone, like? Bone, it's just
3: teeth.
2: My bad.
1: That's so fascinating. We learned stuff, and I hope because that's what I've known all my years.
2: Bones. Like bones are made of living tissue, collagen, and bone marrow. Teeth are organs made from four distinct layers: enamel, the hardest substance; dentine; cementum; cementum;
1: okay;
2: and pulp.
1: Okay.
2: That's
0: pulp.
3: Because they definitely don't heal the same. Like, once your teeth are gone, they're gone.
2: And, yeah, it
3: like,
2: says development in womb. Bones develop from internal embryonic tissues. Teeth are considered ectodermal organs. Ectodermal organs. Developing from the same embryonic layers that form skin and hair.
3: Huh.
2: Yeah. So, I mean, yeah, that's why.
0: Two snaps and a clap.
1: I love that. I'm glad. I love to get educated, okay? Because I swear, sometimes I feel like I know everything. So it's nice to actually be, you know.
0: Like, oh, now I know something
1: like,
0: different.
1: Oh, wow. I don't stand corrected. Okay, thank you. Like, okay, I love that. Because just learning, just in general, I think that's probably.
0: And that's one thing I'm ready for this year, too. Yeah. I have learned so much about awesome. Life and myself and others. And it's like now, knowledge is invaluable.
2: Definitely.
0: Like, you should always strive to know or learn something. Mm-hmm. Even if it's just yourself.
2: Yeah. That's why, yeah.
0: Like, oof, I've done so much growing this year.
1: Oh, I'm proud of you.
0: I'm proud of me, too. Thank you. Because I rise.
1: Okay.
0: I rise. Mm. I rise.
1: Okay.
0: Thank you.
3: Yes. I mean, no, not physically, dog. I'm just short.
2: That's some slam poetry.
1: No, that's beautiful. Like, if you can see your own growth, I think that's amazing. Because a lot of people see it.
0: Oh, we don't have time to talk about it. But I've had some situations where I'm just like, old me would have reacted to this way differently. But it's okay. It's all good. Y'all coming back next week?
1: I will definitely
0: come. Okay. Maybe.
1: Actually, I picked up a shift to work.
0: Boo!
1: I know. I'm sorry, guys. Working for the man.
0: Boo! But no, I want to thank y'all for coming on my anniversary episode.
1: Thank you of for course.
0: And everybody
1: thank
0: who's
1: for
0: come
1: having
0: on,
1: us.
0: Anybody who's ever listened and support, I thank you all through the Facebook and the Instagram lives, the listens, all of it. I'm thankful.
1: I'm honored.
0: Me too. And I love
1: y'all.
0: I'm
1: proud of you.
3: Love
1: I'm
3: you too.
1: Thank you. Anniversary.
0: Yes. A year. Yes.
2: Congrats.
0: Thank you.
2: Proud
0: another
2: of you.
0: Thank you.
3: Here's
0: yes.
3: to another year.
0: We got another year coming.
3: Another year.
0: And y'all better come back next week to talk with Ting T on WXRWLP Milwaukee 104.1 FM. We love you. Bye.
3: Bye.
1: Guys. 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

You are listening to the 50th episode of the Subtle Forces podcast. I am your host, Anja, not Anja. Actually, I should say that the Subtle Forces existed before it was a podcast. On River West Radio in the years 2017, 2016, I had a 2-hour morning show at 6 to 8 in the morning or something crazy, something before I get up. And I did that with my friend Frisia, and we played all sorts of music and spoke poetry over it. And then she moved away, and then the pandemic happened, and then I started a podcast intermittently, but nothing ever really scratches that same itch of being in a recording studio on live radio, your ears hugged with headphones, and doing a show. So on the 50th episode of the Subtle Forces podcast, I figured it's time to bring the show back to its radio origin in Studio B of River West Radio on Center Street in Milwaukee, Wisconsin, and to connect with some of those early notions I had, where I just play music and I do my poems on top, because, well, let's just say it is a strange era we are in, an era in which poets are discouraged from being poets. Artists are discouraged from being artists. We have machines, and machines are quicker than us. They can find their words faster, perhaps. And, you know, I came up into this situation a year ago where I lost my job as a copywriter, and suddenly I was in this sea of shucked copywriters, shucked writers, and we were all submerged and just trying to swim, trying to find a net, a hook, someone to pull us to surface so that we could do what we do, writing copy, writing product listings, or describing things for you, blogging, or, you know, writing press releases. That's what I had been doing, but we were told that none of this was necessary anymore. And in fact, one step further, we weren't necessary anymore. Our brains weren't necessary anymore. So we might as well stop. We might as well consume. We might as well get our emails to be written by Gmail. We might as well just trust the first thing that pops up in the search engine when we ask a question. No need to scroll. No need to ask follow-up questions. That's right. The age of AI told me I might as well die. But, you know, you can be on LinkedIn scrolling and it's all conversations about artificial intelligence. That's right.
Stravinsky understands artificial intelligence and the rite of spring. He saw it coming a century ago, but the audience didn't want to hear it. They stood up. They screamed. They were disgusted. They left their handkerchiefs on the floor. They didn't even bother picking them up. They all filed out of the theater because this music was too distressing, but Stravinsky saw something. He saw the age of technology thinking and moving faster than your natural rate. But I'm not going to be taken down by AI. I'm going to rebel in the only way I can. I'm going to make this radio show, and I'm going to make it for my audience of no one, and I'm going to do a good job. I'm going to think my own thoughts, and I'm not going to give you video because video just takes up more space in the cloud, and no one needs to see my face as I'm speaking. Instead, you can use your imagination. You can imagine what I look like. My green, pockmarked skin, my hook nose, my purple, spidery eyelashes. Use your imagination. See that my head looks like a balloon, perfectly round. All right. I think we've talked enough about our stupid times. And instead, I'd like to share with you your fortune. Here's your fortune, listener. Maybe not today, but someday soon, someone you always hug hello will sit on an overbooked airplane next to a gregarious, gesticulating stranger who just visited a Paleolithic museum, and because of all of this, it will become you! You who will carry a hair left over from a Neanderthal on your coat somewhere you'll never see until you finally brush against this town's last, the very last phone booth. And inside that phone booth, that ancient hair will static off from you and attach itself umbilically into one of the speaker holes of the phone receiver. And it will spend the rest of history together in a landfill mountain. Lucy's hair in the phone receiver preserved until the whole earth melts back into frosting. I can already hear the scientists who might be listening in but probably aren't. The scientists are muttering, Lucy wasn't a Neanderthal, idiot. But scientists, you know what I meant. Right? Maybe not. All right. You know, my friend Victoria read that poem. She was editing my manuscript for this book I'm working on. She said, you should just cut that poem. It's too poem-y.
And then, meanwhile, Lewis Friedman at the Woodland Pattern Book Center, who buys all the poetry books for the store, he said, you gotta open up your collection with that poem. So, you can really have to, that's a sentence, but you know, you have to make up your own mind sometimes. And sometimes the only way you can make up your own mind is to listen to yourself. And so that is what I am literally doing right now. I am speaking into a microphone and my voice is feeding into my ears. And somewhere in there, a decision will be made whether to cut the poem about the Neanderthal hair or to make it the opening of my book or to do something else as I fancy. You know, I think Victoria has some good points, but here's a poem I'm definitely not cutting that she told me to cut. This poem's just a very old poem. I wrote this back in the year 2014 or 2015, and only in the past year have I done the thing I don't normally do, and I edited a poem I wrote, and this is that poem. A collaboration between my 20-something self and my almost 40 self. Here we go. Why a woman envies her shadow. Because it is taller than her at 6 p.m. And without the burden of bones, it rides all the walls and is positively rubber bandable. Then, on cloudy days, when all is too melancholy, her shadow gets to take a break from it all. And then there's the Shadows Trade Union, which requires a lunch break of at least 1 hour each noon. That dang shadow. She is afraid. She loves her shadow more than her shadow loves her. Why else does her shadow leave right when she lays down? Undoubtedly, to follow someone else.

This is the London Symphony Orchestra's interpretation of The Rite of Spring by Stravinsky. Okay, now I'm going to do a thing that might be highly annoying to listeners at home, but there's only one way to find out, and that's by doing it. So, I'm going to read a poem two times. One time is what I wrote before I got edited, and one time is after, because I'm not sure if this poem needed to be edited so hard. I could be wrong. Usually more editing's good, right? I don't know. Let's find out. So here's the earlier version of The High Visibility Sash, which, by the way, is a true story. Woman decides to take a step towards greater safety when walking at night and dons a high visibility reflective sash. It was also handmade and given to woman by a friend. A kind gesture that could induce deathbed guilt if never worn, especially if deathbed is reached from low visibility nighttime adventures. Woman embarks Kinnickinnick Avenue evening. Woman is also me. Also me walks, feeling stylish and safe in her reflective sash, making room on the sidewalk for man in what appears to be a wetsuit out on a jog. Wetsuit man glides past with glare-inducing headlamp strapped to his forehead. The moment the two danger-adverse individuals are side by side on the same pavement square, woman in high visibility reflective sash feels in touch with the neighborhood. Until man with unleashed dog? Unleashed dog man is also on bike. He asks unleashed dog, ready? As light turns green. Unleashed bike man starts biking. Free range traffic dog starts running, well trained. Safety resumes. Woman walking in reflective sash, me, inspects a new restaurant sign in stylized cursive to determine if it says bellies or bellio. Woman trips while looking at sign because she did not monitor the uneven pavement in front of bellies bellio. Man in idling SUV looks on as reflective sash slips off woman's shoulder and down her waist. Woman, with publicly known safety concern, did not maintain proper vigilance and sash has become non-functional, potentially snag-inducing and dangerous. Man in SUV continues to watch silly and possibly sexy sash woman. Woman determines that the sign says bellios. Maybe that was boring. Maybe I should read you something else to clear the palate before reading the shorter edited version. So let's have a palate cleanse. The foghorn has bleaked white out on the names Snow Pea and Caffeine. So we describe the thing we put to make stir fries crunchy. The thing in coffee too intense for us. Meanwhile, I'm trying to commit cucurbitaceae, the full family name for gourds, into daily rotation.
Scrabble is scrapped from the whole family game time options. But man, he can still hoe the dirt for corn and tractor, cut dead branches from the tree. That one is about memory loss in my family. Some people I see, I've met many people who've lost their short-term memory, who can't really remember what happened yesterday. But in this case, I'm seeing it more as a erasure of words. Words like snow pea and words like caffeine. Here's another poem about someone else who had memory loss at the end of life. Aunt Gail was bored by the skull. Same eye level, spotted skin, sore feet. No matter how many mornings, she'd wake, same body, until scaling into others, like the man on the dance floor. She spun fisherwoman bewitchment till he said, please take me, my entire body, not mine, yours, yours, eat. And their spermy womb wound three new leashes. She could walk out on the world. Until decades later, the foggy forget of ages began to haze. And now she could throw entire self into others. Grandniece, ovarian cyst. She tried to camp a coup, a takeover. I'm sorry I couldn't be your vessel, grandniece tells great aunt in casket.

Okay. Here's the edited version of High Visibility Sash. Woman decides to take a step towards greater safety on nightly walks and dons a high visibility reflective sash. Woman embarks on Kinnickinnick Avenue evening. Woman is also me. Also me walks, feeling stylish and safe in her reflective sash, making way for jogging man in what appears to be a wetsuit. Wetsuit man glides past with glare-inducing headlamp strapped to forehead. Briefly, as the two danger-adverse individuals meet side by side on the same pavement square, woman in high visibility reflective sash feels in touch with the neighborhood, until man with unleashed dog arrives on bike. He asks unleashed dog, "Ready?" As the light turns green, unleashed bike man starts biking. Free range traffic job, traffic dog begins running, well trained. Safety resumes. Woman in reflective sash, me, inspects a new restaurant sign in stylized cursive to determine if it says Bellies or Bellio. Woman trips because she did not monitor the uneven pavement in front of Bellies Bellio. Man in idling SUV looks on as reflective sash slips off woman's shoulder, then down her waist. Woman with publicly known safety concern did not maintain proper vigilance and sash is no longer functional, potentially snag-inducing and dangerous. Man in idling SUV continues to watch silly and possibly sexy sash woman. Woman determines that the sign says Bellios. Well, obviously, I feel like the edited version was much better. I could feel you daydreaming that first version. I was daydreaming. Even this version, I feel like, probably needs some more work. Ay, ay, ay. Writing a manuscript. Have you done it? Who am I asking? I don't know. Here's some scraps from my table. Is it a fixed state? Oh wait, no, I should read this first. Here we go. This actually happened to me. Realizing the irony of being in a room with four tarot readers and my own magic eight ball when a friend is painting a baseball cap with the phrase, "No advice," before mailing it to my stoop so I can warn the general public, I have reached a fixed state. Is it a fixed state? Or just the velvet ropes to indicate I am off limits as I maintain my own slow roll evolution without external input pollution, hazing the creek water with vision obscuring silt?

0: Now, the Bavarian restaurant has a tinted window, a two-way mirror deal. Lost tourists squinting, trying to find the heavy door that leads to the cool crypt with suits of armor squatting, cumbersome swords and axes festooning the walls. In an attack, you'd struggle just to lift them off their hooks. But back to the mirror, they can't see in for a reason. Too many visible whimpers on faces chewing massive sausages through the glass. They'd see it and turn around, and we sausage eaters would miss them and their eager excitement for authentic Lederhosen and Steins. Is this music working or not working for the poetry today? Oh my goodness. I was going to read a poem I read 2 weeks ago on the show, and I have since edited, but I'm not entirely convinced that we have time for that today, as we only have about a minute left. So I think instead I'm going to share some typewriter-inspired boy names. Brother, Oliver, New Franklin, Crandall, Blickensdorfer, Chicago, Torpedo, Mark Style, Rex, Taylorix, Royalite, Hermes, and 3000, they are twins, Charger 11, If Brother Has a Brother, Sterling, Christopher, Latham, Shoals, Milwaukee, Forest Home, Bad Deal, Remington, Big Psy, Click Clack. Anyway. All right. Well, that's our show for today. I'm going to play the outro music if I can even find it. Aha, here it is. All right. Thank you for listening. And remember, when encountering any subtle force...
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good morning. This is Keith G, the Brewmeister, here with you. It is time for my show. I'm here to tell you that I have a note. It's very important here on River West Radio, WXRW 104.1. If you didn't catch the bumper, I don't know what it is. I don't know what this means, but don't talk about the boat ride. What happened on Friday, all the stuff, don't mention it. I have a note right here. It says not to mention it. So for all the listeners and DJs, you know, just don't talk about it. Don't talk about it. Okay. Now that we got that out of the way, it's like 9:05.

0: All right, guys. You just heard Hedwig and the Angry Inch and Exquisite Corpse. Before that, Rammstein, Ich tu dir weh. Praga Khan, I Want You. My Life with a Thrill, Kill Cult. Feel the Bite. Are we crunchy? Crunchy. It's getting crunchy. Time for the blue mic.
1: Give me that object.
0: Ah. 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Well, a couple minutes after now, because I have an obsession with playing De Golden and Zitron. And today I played for Emma Punk. Can't play De Investor, because the boat ride's over. We don't talk about the boat ride. But for Emma Punk, obviously a cover adaptation. Homage. It's all sewn up. Just like I did that segment there with the Hedwig reference. Coming back around again. No, I don't have Rage Against the Machine with me today. I'm so sorry. I shouldn't have teased that. I'm just digging myself a hole deeper and deeper here. But I have to ask people that are going out, if you are, leaving your house tonight and anytime this summer, do us all a favor and lock up the wolves.

0: We don't talk about that no more. No, we don't talk about it. Don't say anything. It's all over. Hey, it's me, Keith G, the Brewmeister. We just heard in this last half hour, Dio. Wait, did it start with that? Where am I? What time is it? Holy smokes, Lock Up the Wolves is so long ago. Yeah, did that though. And Rainbow, Man on the Silver Mountain, Rivers of Nile, Suborbital Blues off of their self-titled, Microwaves, Codex Vortex. It's kind of become like a weird favorite thing to bust out every so often for me. If I Had a Hi-Fi, song I really like, Everyone's a Doctor, and then Voivod with Blame Us. Won't you please? 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I don't think I did. I managed to get it up on SoundCloud, though. So, thanks again last week to Alex Brower for stopping in. We will make sure to have that photo that we took on there somehow. I am so technologically illiterate sometimes, but I'm also very impatient because I feel like, I thought the technology was supposed to work better so that dum-dums like me could just go on about our lives in simplicity and bliss and just avoid everything. But I don't think that's really actually possible. I'm starting to think we can't have it both ways. We have to actually put in work. Yuck. DJing is not that hard. It's just I make it difficult by being stupid. That's just how it works. And I also am disorganized clutter machine. But sometimes I bounce back, just like this song, Ricochet.
1: Like weeds on a rough bed.

Yeah, I got my microphone and a karaoke clutch right here. That song, Amy Winehouse, You Know I'm No Good, was performed on the... Oh, wait. We don't talk about that. We don't talk about the boat. You're Always on My Mind, SWV, before that. Chaka Khan, with One for All Time, preceded that. And Macy Gray with Do Something from On How Life Is. That came before... that. And then before that was Midnight Oil, Put Down That Weapon. And David Boy Ricochet started off this last half hour of music. 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That's where you can go to get more information about the radio station that you're listening to, but also how to donate and keep going and how to participate and get yourself involved. Because it is a community radio station. And I'm joking about the boat thing. That was just obviously for replays and stuff. But we don't talk about the boat. We don't talk about the boat. We do talk about the boat. We talk about how cool it is to have been on the boat. And just seeing how many great, talented producers we have here. Folks that, I mean... I've got a job and stuff. And I do other things. So I'm not always listening to the station. But I forget sometimes who's all on here because it's like, holy smokes, I forgot you had a show and you had a show and you had a show. And realizing that, man, we got quite a roster of real cool people and really amazing, talented folks that contribute to this station. And it's just neat to have seen them all just kind of hanging loose and enjoying themselves on board the Sunset Gala Cruise last week. So... shout out to Zav for helping put that together and all the people that donated their time and energy to make it happen. Not just the folks that bought a ticket. I just think it's really great that there's so many people that are willing to go the extra distance to try and make this place happen and give us a space to flex our radio muscles. You know, some folks are really good at sitting down, dialoguing, and having conversations about a lot of different things, from politics to environmental concerns to just things related to culture and society. I used to like to do all that a lot more. I don't feel like it's really my place to do it as often, but I love being on the air, and I like the fact that I can get up here and start my week off just vibing, literally, just listening to music and doing what comes naturally, which is... in my case, just being a scrub and sitting in the window and watching everybody walk to the coffee shop and playing tunes that I like. And I think it'd be cool if everybody got to just relax and do that sort of thing once in a while, so you get the chance to share not only what you're into and what you have on file, but also just kind of be there to experience it. You know, like part of... radio is kind of living in the moment and flipping the switches and everything, just as much as having that conversation back and forth. Dialogues can be beneficial. I think sometimes it's beneficial to be the one just listening. And so I thank you if you are out there listening right now. You're awesome. Really good to have you listening to this show. Really good to have you listening to this station. And again, thanks again to all those contributors and volunteers for the Sunset Gala Cruise. All right. Now that got this thing all geared up, I think it's time to just continue on with the vibes. We've reached that halfway point in the show, so I've got to think of something fun to do. And I guess it's time for some Rick James bits.

All right, how cool is that? Santana. Oh yeah, it's the Meu Canto. Let's start actually from the beginning. So we kicked it off with You Turn Me On by Rick James in this last half hour of music. Then we had Haircut 100, Love Plus One. The Trusty Knife, it's all built in. Brian Cherry Band gave us Fame or That Gold. James Murphy, and I just want to speak on this real quick. We were out on the boat. Don't talk about the boat. We were out on the boat, and unfortunately, it happened to be the same night. James was Crow Eater, as Crow Eater was over at Linneman's, and we couldn't make the show, or I couldn't make the show. I would have loved to have gone to that, but I was invested. I was investor on the Gala Cruise for WXRW, so I was not able to make it. But he's a favorite of mine, and that song, I Would For You, is one of my favorite songs of all time. It's so beautiful in its simplicity, I guess. It's so beautiful in its sentiment, I think. And the thing is I know that James has a lot more songs like that in him, and I can't wait to hear them as the Crow Eater project goes forward. And then, of course, I said Santana. Oh, yeah, it's the Meu Canto at the end off of Africa Speaks. 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You can go there and volunteer. There's plenty of things that you can do at the station and during special events that we will have coming up. Like we said, the boat that we do not speak about is just one of the many fundraisers that we hold during the year. But they're not just, you know, us trying to hustle mucks. It's also us trying to showcase how cool the station is to people in a way that exists outside of just the FM and the stream that is on our website. So you can participate in those projects as well. Just go to River West Radio, and you can even like link us up on the Facebook, the Instagram. I think some of these shows have gotten to the they're so far, they're so advanced, man. Like, I'm just doing this, I just turn this board on and I go as FM, and it streams automatically online and all that. So I'm kind of just like doing the bare minimum on my show, but there are some folks out there that do a lot more, and they take the video and they get it all up on YouTube and Twitch and Instagram and Facebook, and what's another one, TikTok. There's people that are good at all those things, and they are very much putting their shows out there for everyone to consume on a lot of different levels. So if you are into those different platforms and you listen to the shows on this station, check them out, see if they're out there. You know, if I can get my ducks in a row one of these days, I will do some video stuff for sure, because I have guests that come in frequently, and I think to myself, this would have been a great opportunity for me to put the interview on YouTube. And I'm just, like I said, I'm a minimalist. But it's not because I don't care, it's because I am very much busy with other things in my brain, and it's hard to put it all in place to make it go. And but there's other folks, like I said, who are just much better at all that sort of thing. So tune in to River West Radio and check out all the other good shows that we got, and you can maybe find somebody who's doing that. All right, we are going to get to this awesome little double take that I've been forcing upon you for some time now. The cassette is Freddie Hubbard and Woody Shaw double take, and we are on the last track on the cassette. It is called Lotus Blossom, and I can't wait to hear it. And of course, we're not just going to let this tape sit. We'll bring it back at some point. We'll fast forward and get everything. But we did, you and I, listeners, collectively over the last several weeks, listen to a track one show at a time as we got through the double take, because it's cool to do that sort of thing, and it's easy to do, and it's fun. And
Freddie Hubbard's just the best. So good. The trumpet. You know, Woody Shaw's good too. So, yeah, not gonna poo-poo on Woody. Let's just make sure all the switches are hit. We got the tape cassette deck ready. I'm leaning back, clutching the mic karaoke style. But I'm not going to sing along to this because I don't think there's any lyrics. But also, even if there were, my mouth trumpet is not that strong. All right. Freddie Hubbard, Woody Shaw, off of the cassette double take. This is Lotus Blossom here on WXRW.

Well, my daddy left home when I was three, and he didn't leave much to Ma and me. Just this old guitar and an empty bottle of booze. Now, I don't blame him because he run and hid, but the meanest thing that he ever did was before he left, he went and named me Sue. Well, he must have thought that it was quite a joke, and it got a lot of laughs from lots of folks. Seems I had to fight my whole life through. Some gal would giggle and I'd get red, and some guy'd laugh and I'd bust his head. I'll tell you, life ain't easy for a boy named Sue. Well, I grew

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Well, I knew that snake was my own sweet dad from a worn-out picture that my mother'd had, and I knew that scar on

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But I busted a chair right across his teeth, and we crashed through the wall and into the street, kicking and a gouging in the mud and the blood and the beard. I tell you, I fought tougher men, but I really can't remember when. He kicked like a mule and he bit like a crocodile. I heard him laugh and then I heard him cuss, and he went for his gun and I pulled mine first. He stood there looking at me and I saw him smile. And he said, son, this world is rough, and if a man's gonna make it, he's gotta be tough. And I know I wouldn't be there to help you.

0: said, now you just fought one hell of a fight, and I know you hate me and you got the right to kill me now, and I wouldn't blame you if you do. But you ought to thank me before I die for the gravel in your guts and the spit in the eye, cause I'm the that named you Sue.
1: Yeah, what could I do? What could I do?

And if I ever have a son, I think I'm gonna name him Bill or George, anything but Sue. I'm killing this man.

right, guys, we've got ourselves just 1.5 hour left to make it count. But before I get into that, I have to tell you what you heard in this last half hour. We started with Freddie Hubbard and Woody Shaw doing the Lotus Blossom off of the Double Take cassette. That completes our listening of the Double Take cassette. I hope you've enjoyed that. We will bring it back into the rotation in time. Rosemary Clooney sang Over the Rainbow off of her, I think it's an album called Hollywood's Best. It's part of this compilation I have of Rosemary Clooney songs, because George Clooney's grandmother needs to get played on the air too. Northern Airs from Northern Wisconsin gave us High Above the Clouds. So if you go over the rainbow, you're high above the clouds. That's off of Music and Memories. Goten Project with Amor Porteño off of Lunatico. Johnny Cash with A Boy Named Sue off of his Best. And then Vaseline by Stone Temple Pilots off of Purple. 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Also streaming live on riverwestradio.com. That's a good place to go if you are trying to donate or you're trying to get involved in the station. So do so. I encourage you. It's, the last half hour here. So we're going to jump into it right away. Shaleface Ungulate is the name of the album. If you are a listener, you are familiar with Slow Mo Joe and the No Shows.

Touchers, Pleasure of Fiends. Before that, Hole with Gold Dust Woman. Menangra with Structure of a Comet off of A Four-Way Stop classic collection. And REM with Crush with Eyeliner. Ghost Cuts gave you Hypotheticals, and we started it off with Slow Mojo and the No Shows. My name's Keith G, the Brewmeister. The featured reader tonight at Linneman's is Robin Christie. The weather is outside.

mama. I'm your big buttered egg man. But I'm different, honey. But I'm from way down in the south. Now listen, baby. I'll buy you all the pretty things that you think you need. As long as I can keep this cornet up to my mouth. Oh, I'll play you a little minor in G. And if you say it's necessary, baby, well, I'll even hit high C.

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0: Welcome to The Handbasket, Gender and Sexuality in the Trump Era. Your hosts are Dr. Mariah Shug, faculty in the Departments of Psychology and Gender, Women's, and Sexuality Studies at Widener University, and Dr. Tushabe Watushabe, faculty in Human Sexuality Studies at Widener.
1: I'm Mariah Shug, here with my co-host Tushabe Tushabe. Today we are discussing Christian nationalist views on women and the LGBTQ plus community and how they intersect with right-wing politics. Our guests are Dr. Brandon Ambrosino and Pastor Eileen Ruppel-Doan. Brandon is a visiting assistant professor of theology and religious studies at Villanova University. He is also an award-winning journalist who exposed controversies around the former president of Liberty University, Jerry Falwell Jr. Brandon has written two books, Is It God's Will? Making Sense of Tragedy, Luck, and Hope in a World Gone Wrong, and his forthcoming book, Laughing in a Tomb, An Experiment in Camp Theology. Eileen is a pastor at Reformation Lutheran Church in Media, Pennsylvania. Her congregation welcomes people of all sexual orientations, gender identities and expressions, and embraces all races, cultures, and faith traditions. Eileen was one of several faith leaders who were deliberately arrested as part of a recent peaceful anti-ICE protest. Welcome, everyone. To get us started, I'm interested in how Christian nationalists tend to view women and members of the LGBTQ plus community. Is that something our guests can comment on?
2: I think when it comes to Christian nationalism, everything is a hierarchy. So if you're not a cishet white man, you are lower down on the hierarchy pyramid. So women and LGBTQ plus folks are naturally just not at the top of how that system works. So that plays out in a lot of different ways, but because they're not at the top, there are ways that Christian nationalists or Christian nationalism treats those populations.
3: Yeah, I agree with Pastor. There's a hierarchy in evangelicalism, especially white evangelical culture, that sees, I'll speak for me, that sees queer people, gay people as something of a perversion, of a natural given. And so just by virtue of being you, you are outside of the normative.
2: Right. And I think in that vein, like Christian nationalist views tend to sometimes view people as what they aren't rather than what they are. So you being you or your identity being whatever it might be is sometimes seen as inferior because it is not these other things.
3: Yeah, it's also seen as threatening.
2: Yes.
3: So authoritarianism is all about order, and that's what heteronormativity is all about. And queerness threatens that order. And so that's why the word homophobia is sometimes very accurate, because there is a fear that people are throwing the entire order into chaos. And that's very terrifying.
1: Okay, so this order relies on people falling into particular categories that are then in a hierarchy. And so there are these status differences and also discomfort with people who don't fit into this mold. So my next question is, how does that play out? So we're saying that we're not treating people equally because they have a different space on the hierarchy. What does that look like in terms of church functioning or in terms of access to rights, both within the religious group and in a more political sphere?
2: Christian nationalist or evangelical denominations or structures don't often see women and queer people as worthy of being ordained or having official church power or authority or status. So for my denomination, we do ordain women and queer people, but those are both things that the ELCA has officially changed their stance on within the last 50 to 60 years. So that's still a very short amount of time in the grand scheme of the history of the church.
1: And could you define ELCA for us?
2: Yeah, the ELCA is the Evangelical Lutheran Church in America, which is one of the largest Lutheran denominations in our country.
1: Great, thanks.
3: So in listening to you talk, I'm coming at this from a Catholic perspective. I am a Catholic, a member of a Catholic parish, and I teach in a Catholic department. The Catholic Church does not ordain women. We don't have women priests, but one of the things that's very ironic about that is that in all of the resurrection narratives, it's women who first discover an empty tomb and carry forward the good news of God. So there's a deep irony here, especially when Catholics defend not ordaining women or a male priesthood as traditional, because you can't get any more traditional than the early resurrection stories, right? So the first preachers were women. So what I find with a lot of these nationalisms is a mythologizing of origins, where traditional becomes something that's not actually traditional, right? It's a construction that hides its own history of construction.
2: Right. And there's like a little joke in church spaces about how churches have always been predominantly propped up by women. Like if you walk into most churches on a Sunday morning, it is predominantly women, at least in our culture, in our country. It's predominantly women that are in the pews and are teaching Sunday school and are doing things, but it's not predominantly women that are presiding over the sacraments or are leading worship. In my congregation, we have two female pastors, and often on a Sunday morning, the entire worship leadership team will be women, which I get comments about all the time, about how it really matters that our young people that are carrying up the cross or lighting the candles are women, our helpers in worship are women.
1: I'm interested in how this all intersects with politics. There's an association that I've observed between Christian nationalism and right-wing politics in the U.S. How do we interpret this? Why is this happening?
2: I think Christian nationalist values are really a distortion of Christian values. They're a bit of a picking and choosing of what Christian texts or Christian values or Christian traditions we uphold and place more value on. So it's creating an idol out of certain parts of our faith and making those so distorted that they don't even represent the gospel anymore. They represent social values or these ideologies about hierarchy or who has worth and who has less worth. So I think the way that it plays into politics is that we then create policies and rules and laws and expectations around these quote-unquote Christian values that have been so distorted and blown out of proportion.
3: So I wanted to comment on the word idol. I think that's a great term. I think where we see this idolatry in Christian nationalist culture is in the idol of the nuclear family. And what's really interesting to me, I'm not a historian, I'm not a Jesus studies scholar, but I do a lot of work with the historical Jesus. Jesus was not remembered for having a great relationship with his mother or his siblings, depending on how you interpret the words used for siblings. So he was remembered to have somewhat of a dysfunctional relationship with his immediate family. And this is remembered throughout different gospel traditions. And so by the criterion of embarrassment, which is what historical scholars use to evaluate whether memories might cohere with the historical person of Jesus, because these are embarrassing memories, we think they're actually pretty reliable. So another irony then about making an idol of the nuclear family is that fetishization of the nuclear family does not at all cohere with the memory of Jesus. And so it's another example of Christian nationalism mythologizing origins, but away from the person of Jesus.
4: Isn't also that in the Catholic Church, the nuclear family is highly valued over other forms of families, right? But then, as you mentioned, and I don't remember in what gospel, where Jesus was preaching and the mother came, and I think the cousins, and they were like, "Oh, your mom is looking for you." And it's like, "Well, who is my mom, right? Like, well, who am I? Like, hey, you are my cousins, you are my mom, right?" And but then we move from there, and the teaching is you need a nuclear family, you need it's just you and your husband and your wife and the children that you have, and that pushes people into cutting off other relationships, and that gets into the economics of things. It's like what I have is for my immediate family, I can't share beyond. And in I'm gonna go to Africa because Christianity is over there too. It's like then you find that the responsibility that people used to have, the relationalities they used to have beyond the nuclear family is weakening, because in the church they are taught to be nuclear, right? Economics, it's very difficult to juggle. And now we have more orphans and now we have things like that, right? What in your teaching, like, what is it there? Like, really, people look at it and be like, okay, I value more what I'm being taught here in the church, and it makes it possible to pay less attention. I don't want to say neglect, but pay less attention to those other relations.
3: Yeah, really good point. So the Christian ethic of care, which emerges from a Jewish

0: Obviously, that's bad for all members of that family, but sometimes we overlook that it's also bad for the men who consider themselves the heads of this family because they take on so much pressure and because they buy into this myth of self-reliance and that they can't express any vulnerability. And so when we're talking about this, it's not that we want, I want anyway, to demonize men. It's that I'm thinking, aren't you tired? Isn't this myth exhausting? What would happen if you just gave that up?
1: That myth also gets into like toxic masculinity, which is the root of so much in our society. This idea that men can't be vulnerable or can't be a certain way because then they lose that power and lose that status and that hierarchy. And then they're threatened, right? As we talked about fear. I think a lot of the hyper focus on a nuclear family does come from that fear and that toxic masculinity. But I also think it comes from this concept of wanting to, like, the quiverful idea, right? We need to keep having babies to perpetuate our own ideologies. We need to fill our families with as many children as we can so that our lineage and our belief system and our form of Christianity does not die. And the way we do that is by having as many kids as possible. The way to have as many kids as possible is by having a nuclear family, theoretically. So I think it's about power and it's about perpetuating that power through more people and also through that fear of men being vulnerable.
2: So how does this all link into politics now? What we're talking about here is a religious belief system. There's no reason why that should be influencing our political system, but it is.
0: So I think there are thematic overlaps between this sort of American evangelical theology and Republican politics, a certain submission, a certain fetishization of order, a refusal to question inherited traditions. There is a certain kind of Christianity where authoritarianism is just baked into it. When I read the story of Noah's flood with my classes, God sends a flood that destroys men, women, and children. And I ask my students if they think God regrets doing that. And that's really the first time that many of them at 18 or 19 years old have ever thought that God might make a mistake. And it feels very scary for them. But then we actually look in the text where God expresses regret at having made humans in the first place. So God expresses regret. So if God is regretful for making them, then maybe God can be regretful for killing babies. So I say that because the tendency to not question authority is really what is motivating a lot of this authoritarianism that expresses itself in forms of Christian nationalism.
1: I agree with that. From my perspective, my tradition reads the Bible in a way that is not inerrant or infallible, which means that the words in the Bible are not perfect, 100% literal all the time. We take into context the context in which these things were written, the historical context, the human factor of the people that wrote these things, and the motivations and intentions that may have had an influence on the text. So I think that's really important because these ideologies, as Brandon said, that we're talking about, they don't usually read the Bible in that way. They usually read the Bible as very literal and very infallible. And the thing is, you can quote scripture, Christian scripture, to support just about anything if you do it the right way. If you pick out verses or things out of context, you can support hating women and queer people and immigrants and whatever you want. And you can say that is divinely ordained. So I think that's how politics comes into it, is these things are being read and

0: used in a systematic way to say this is the vision that God has for the world, and this is a vision that our country should have, because this is what we're taking from scripture, what we're taking from the Bible when it's read in that way.
1: This approach to scripture, this inerrancy, pops up in a strict constitutionalism, right? So there's a certain hermeneutic or reading strategy that lends itself very easily to say both these are the scriptures we've inherited and we're not going to question them, and also this is a constitution we've inherited. And when you say to some of these folks, what do you think the intention is behind the Second Amendment? Do you think it's really about an individual amassing as many guns as he wants? Or do you think there's an intention about the public good behind it? They don't want to talk about the intention. So much like if I would say to an evangelical, what do you think is the intention behind prohibitions of male homosexual sex in the book of Leviticus? They don't want to question the intentions, right? And so there is a reading strategy there. And I think that reading strategy is another overlap between nationalism and this sort of evangelical theology. Another one that I would talk about is an obsession with holy war. So that's very big for the Christian right. There's an apocalypticism there that is not at all, I don't believe, similar to Jesus's own sense of eschatology or his own apocalyptic, but renaming the Department of Defense to the Department of War really does express this very literal inerrantist reading of the book of Revelation. And war is masculinized, and the character of Jesus is not only masculinized, but made into this macho warrior. And again, the historical Jesus is light years away from that stereotype.
0: Circling back, that also just brought back for me, Brandon, what you said about not questioning authority. I think these ideologies do the same thing with their readings of the Bible that they do with their readings of the Constitution, or couching things and saying, well, that's what the founding fathers wanted, or that's what the Bible says. It's this dismissal of any kind of critique because it was predestined, or it was already said by someone more important than you, so don't question it, right? That's that hierarchy of someone at the top said this or wrote it, or it came from God through these people, so we don't mess with that.
2: We think that there is a difference between church and politics, but really there isn't, because we are the same people in both spaces. And in politics, we don't ask questions. We go vote, and they tell us who to vote for. Most of the time, we go with that. In church, I don't know a church, haven't been to many, but I've been to a few, Catholic, Protestantism, the Pentecostals, all different ones. I have never seen a session where after a preacher preaches, there is a moment for question and answer. I've never seen it. So then you see that all these people in both spaces, politics and religion, are educated people. Whereas in a school institution, we are told, you develop your mind, you think for yourself, this is critical thinking. What happens when we go there and when we vote again and then we listen to this Bible over and over, misinterpreted, used for manipulation? Like, where does our mind go?
0: From a perspective of someone who preaches regularly, I think there is in many Christian denominations this desire to say that church is not political. But to me, political means dealing with the things that impact people's identities and their rights and their everyday lives. Mm. And in that vein, Jesus was deeply political. So there's this saying in church spaces of, we're called to be political, but not partisan. Obviously, churches can't be partisan, can't tell you who to vote for. But we can be political in that we engage with the world around us in a way that matters to people's concrete realities, right? That's who Jesus was. He was hanging out with sex workers and lepers and tax collectors. That was deeply political work. He was flipping over tables in temples when people were economically abusing one another. So I think it also gets couched in this, we don't want to be political in the church. We can't question it because church and state are separate and we can't touch politics with a 10-foot pole. But when we ignore the political realities of people in our country and around the world, we're not doing what Jesus did. Jesus was incredibly political.
3: As a psychologist, I really want to understand how people are resolving their cognitive dissonance, where you say, vote for somebody who we know at the very least was an adulterer, lots of other accusations we could discuss, and support a really unnecessary war in Iran. These things are clearly in contrast from this perspective that you're laying out here, clearly in contrast with Christian values. And so we're seeing this cherry picking, but I want to know why and how does one feel comfortable with it? How can you say, I'm doing this because I'm such a devout Christian while being aware of the contradictions in the teaching? This is very hard for me to understand.
1: Very complicated question. I'm going to try to respond as I'm able. So, I come out of the American evangelical tradition. My first religious education was at Liberty University. So, I'm very, very familiar with evangelical theology. But over the years, I've been wondering if MAGA and Trumpism is the logical outcome of American evangelical theology. Like, I do wonder if you play back the tape and then play it forward again and you remove Trump from the picture, if we'll still wind up with somebody like Trump. I just think because of the reading practices we've discussed earlier, Pastor, because of the uncritical loyalty to authority, I think you'll always end up in Trumpism. I just don't find that there is a deep familiarity there with Jesus. So I don't really think, for example, that most of these people who check the box white evangelical know about Jesus's historical conflicts with his family. I don't know if they know that historical Jesus scholars believe reliably that Jesus had a rumor to hang out with sexual deviants. I just don't think they know that. So, on one hand, it makes sense to me that they are going about politics that to me have nothing to do with Christianity because their beliefs don't really have much to do with Christianity. You have to remember, for many American evangelicals, their entire belief system is not much more complicated than saying, God sent Jesus to die for my sins. And if I believe that, it doesn't matter what I do, it doesn't matter how I act in the world, it doesn't matter if I commit adultery. It doesn't matter if I degrade entire groups of people. If I ask forgiveness on my deathbed, then because God had Jesus murdered, I will get to go to heaven. And when that is the mainstream evangelical view, and I'm not caricaturizing it, when that is the mainstream American evangelical view, then it becomes very easy for somebody like that to support somebody like the president.
0: I also think that we get into this concept of America first, which is very much plays into what you're saying, Brandon, of our theology or the theologies that we're talking about are afterlife focused, our salvation as beyond this world. So in this world, we're going to do America first, and we're going to do cishet white men first, because what matters for our salvation is that we're good enough people that when we die, we get saved.
2: Yes, but you have brought it back together for me. Like, now I'm beginning to understand the cognitive dissonance. But then this thing, loving your neighbor or working for the future, we are going to heaven, I think is a huge drive in what people do, in how they see their actions. And there are, even though the church, many churches teach thinking about your neighbor, I think is conceptualized in a different way for each church. Is that there are neighbors, they become our neighbor if they become like us. Unless they are like us, they are not going to have the chance of going to heaven.
1: There's this saying on the American right, heaven has a wall, right? And that's what people are talking about. Rather than these big questions that have animated the ancients, that have been animating humans for millennia.
3: I want to touch on a different issue here. Something we've talked about a little bit is this concept that there are people who are in religious authority who choose components of the Christian faith to then lead a congregation or lead a group of people to act in ways that are in fact inconsistent with biblical teachings as a whole. As I'm still struggling to understand everybody's motivations in all of this, I'm looking to those leaders. We could say these leaders are committed to the concept of a nuclear family and that they're trying to make that, say, a national or even international value, which can, it doesn't have to be dismissive of queer people, but in their execution of it is. But even then, you just keep having to ask why. Why are they committed to the nuclear family? Or why are they choosing to do this cherry picking? Part of me thinks there is this genuine adherence to, I would say misunderstanding, but we could also say different take on Christianity, that they just truly deeply believe that there is this hierarchy in these family units and they're primary and women and men belong in their different roles in order to make that work. And this all looks very heteronormative, that they firmly believe this and they think that they're doing good in the world by trying to make it nationalistic or even, I would say, on the international scale, given what we're seeing now with Hegseth and the war in Iran. But another part of me says, no, there is something else happening here, that all of that is a disguise for different motivations. And maybe those are motivations about their own identity, their own insecurities. Certainly we see a lot of examples of people who were not comfortable with their own identities as queer people that then become the oppressor of other queer people. And that's often tangled up in religiosity. But there's also the most basic motivator, which is money. So I'm wondering how to tease apart all of this. I know, Brandon, you did a lot of coverage of happenings at Liberty University. And I remember one part of your large expose in Politico magazine about how, I'm not going to get the words right, this isn't a university, this is a real estate hedge fund. Is that what one of your informants said?
1: That was a quote, a direct quote from one of the informants, yes.
3: How does all of this come together? Like, my skepticism about these motivations, is there diversity in motivations or is there one base motivation? What's really happening here?
1: Really good question. And I think it would be a 10-hour podcast to even start to answer. One of the things that we need to put on the table is the idea of what has been called a Protestant work ethic. So American Christian civic religion is really bound up inextricably with the forces of capital. There's just no way to extricate the two. And that, to me, is one of the biggest differences from my former evangelical practices to now being a Catholic, because Catholics, including the Catholic Pope, is so interested in economic justice and the rights of workers, right? Going back to earlier popes, 100 years. One of the thoughts that comes up for me, and I don't know if this is right, but with the idea of, are all of these male, straight, white, evangelical pastors using these texts to manipulate, right? Are they knowingly manipulating? I think it's more complicated than that. And I'm thinking of something that post-structuralists say about mythology, that nobody really invents myths. Myths get made up in the passive voice. Myths get themselves made up. So I think in some sense, the mythologies of American evangelical Christianity have outgrown the gatekeepers of evangelicalism. And so rather sadly, I find these same men falling victim to these myths, right? We talked at the beginning of the show about the pressures of self-reliance and the pressures of having to have your act together. So I don't know that it's just as simple as these people know that they're telling lies. I think they've been taken in by the lies. And I say that as somebody who's spent a lot of time in evangelical circles.
0: So, in that same vein, to have compassion for the people that are believing these theologies as much as we can, that I think by and large, people come to theology and come to church with an intention of doing right by God, right? People are trying to protect the sacred. And what they believe is protecting the sacred is hurting people. But I do believe that in many communities and cases, the underlying intention is probably just this deference to trying to preserve what they believe is holy and sacred and right. And that is really hard, right? Because when someone's motivation is capitalism or greed or self-preservation, it's really easy to write that off and say they're wrong. But when someone's deep motivation internally is that they don't want to get it wrong on a divine level or a cosmic level, a salvific level, that's really hard to wrestle with. And I agree with Brandon, I feel for those people. That is a gilded cage of sorts that I do not envy.
1: Derrida always talked about justice to come. As soon as we announce that justice has arrived, then we can be sure we're being unjust because we've left somebody out, right? So there's this constant undecidability for Jesus and to God's future.
0: Right. Jesus is love your neighbor. If your neighbor is on the right or the left, if your neighbor is hurting people or being hurt, Jesus is love your neighbor either way. And that's really hard, really hard in our world to reconcile, especially when we, I think from like progressive liberal church perspectives, often lean towards, we want to love our neighbors who are on the margins. And I'm guilty of that. Like, that's our priority. But we also want to love our neighbors who are harming those on the margins, because that's how we get to a world in which there is less harm as well.
1: You know, I don't think that these politicians or their supporters who hate a lot of people, I don't think they're suffering from being loved too much. You know, I always try to hear the emotions. So when people are very hateful towards certain groups, I try to listen for fear. When I hear the xenophobia, I put the emphasis on the phobia. Michael Sandel, the brilliant political philosopher, has talked a lot about resentment that working class and poor people feel in this country, that they feel left behind by their country. And so then they resent the sorts of groups that then the elite people with the money go after. And so that's to me been one strategy for building a bridge to people who vote unlike I do, is to listen for the resentment and the hurt and the fear. But it is very, very hard to think, oh, wow, when Jesus tells me to love my enemy, he means love people who don't vote like I do. And that's very hard in 2026, but it just reminds me that it's something I need to practice a lot better than I do.
3: I'm maybe going to throw a challenge at you. So I've been wanting to talk about Hegseth a bit. There's so much interesting stuff going on with his religion. So he comes from this religious background, he's joined this church as an adult that adheres to this strict hierarchy of a male running a household and households getting votes instead of individuals getting votes. They don't directly argue that women should lose the vote, but indirectly, they're making that case. And then, of course, we have Hegseth himself leading this war in Iran that I think we can be in agreement is unjust and extremely disturbing. And he has made a very religious case for this war, such that it looks like a crusade. To come back to an earlier point, there are also these warrior concepts of masculinity that I think he's also embodying here. This disturbing combination of gender and Christianity playing out. And then we also have Trump, who doesn't really pretend to be a devout Christian, but is still a human. And so I love that Brendan and Eileen are making this case for compassion. I want to know, can we have compassion for these people? And if we can, a separate question is, can they ever be redeemed?
0: I think there's a difference between like redemption and compassion and consequences and accountability, right? You can act in a way that necessitates consequences and accountability for the harm that you cause, and you can still be a loved child of God. Those are really hard to hold in tension, but Lutherans really love two things that are in paradox. So that's my belief, that I think the way that his religion is playing out, especially in like regards to Iran, doing actual harm, all of it's doing harm, but it's doing harm on a very global level, a very obvious level. There's no subtlety there, right? The taking votes away from women so that a household can vote, that's a little more thinly veiled, but the holy war thing is really in your face. And that's something that is certainly not ignorable in terms of consequences and accountability and legal reactions and all of the things that I think we need to do to reprimand that behavior or correct that behavior. But also, I believe as a Christian, that doesn't make him less right with God. And that's really hard because I believe he's just as saved as I am.
3: And by that, you mean Hegseth.
0: Hegseth,
3: okay,
0: yeah.
3: So what about Trump?
0: Same. That's really hard. I think that he does an incredible amount of harm in a wide array of areas of life. But also, I believe that he's loved by God and that the redemption of people like that is so far above my pay grade. Like, that is just not something that I have the capacity to proclaim or decide or speak on definitively. I think God works it out. And I also believe there should be consequences here and now when we are harming one another. And I think those things can live in tension, even if it's difficult.
1: So my theological anthropology will not allow me to give up on anyone. And I hear that you're saying that too. I don't believe that God ever utters a definitive no to anyone. That in essence, God is love, which means God is an eternal yes. God is an eternal invitation to love. I said to one of my professors once when we were talking about hell, which, by the way, that's another thematic overlap with evangelicalism and this nationalism, because the police state is just an eternal hell being worked out in a temporal domain where we say no to somebody and we lock them up and throw away the key. So I'm very uncomfortable with that. But I'm also uncomfortable with the thought of people just getting off the hook for everything they do. And so I said to my professor, I said, "Doctor, so does that mean Hitler is going to be in heaven?" And she said, "If Hitler is in heaven, then he isn't Hitler." And I think that changed everything I believed about heaven and hell. And it really challenged me to think that, wow, to just stand in the fullness of the love of God and to have that love just burn away every shred of hateful and evil in you, it's just a really miraculous thing. The question of accountability comes up. That's also above my pay grade. I will say that sometimes, and this was one of the feminist critiques of some of the later versions of Me Too, that we, in our zeal for justice for women, we ended up reproducing the logic of the police state, that accountability just looked like nothing other than taking men and throwing them in jail and forgetting about them. And that's, of course, what the white supremacist state has been doing to black men forever. So I'm very interested in accountability. I really like reparative justice. I really like conversations around a productive form of accountability. But I don't think just deplatforming people, canceling people, however we define it, and especially putting people in prison, I just don't think that gets us near accountability. But I just don't think some of the ideas that we think are going to solve that.
0: Right. I think that's a bigger question than the four of us can solve, unfortunately, of what would look like reparative moves from this administration. But it did make me think, Brandon, about how I define sin when I teach my seventh and eighth grade confirmation students what sin is from our theology. I describe sin as anything that creates a separation between us and God or a separation between us and other people. So sin is separation. And the way that we undo sin or the way that we repair sin is the opposite of separation. It's a bringing together, it's community. So I don't know what's on the other side of this administration. I don't think any of us do. But I know that it has to be the opposite of separation. It has to be a community. It has to be a bringing together in a way that is reparative and restorative, and yeah, not just a deplatforming.
1: I love what you just said, and it reminds me of a line from James Keenan, who is a Catholic ethicist at Boston College, and he says, "Sin is the failure to bother to love." And Americans are failing to bother a lot of people right now. And so, therefore, to be saved from that sin would look like taking accountability for our lack of love and choosing a way of being in the world that manifests love.
0: Yeah, I think that too made me think, often we think of sin as breaking like one of the Ten Commandments, for example, or breaking a very hard and fast rule. But we can't just see this idea of harm as one concrete rule that is broken. Harm is also the apathy that we have for immigrants in detention. It's the apathy we have towards children in Iran. It's the apathy we have towards queer people and women. It's the way that our lack of action creates brokenness.
1: You are now reminding me of like Augustine and his idea of ordered loves or ordered desires. And Augustine would say that sometimes sin happens not because we want the wrong things, but that our desires are like out of order. I'm thinking now specifically about the focus of family with some American evangelicals. That's not a bad love, I love my family, but I think what's misleading about how they phrase it is they can't imagine that I also love my family and that I also want to be a parent and have children, right? Family's very important to me. I just put it in its right ordering. So I guess that's a different way to think about the Christian right. Is it that their desires are fundamentally wrong? Or, at least in some of the cases, are they just disordered and need to be properly ordered? I think about, for instance, people who are saying, I don't want people to come to this country to take my job. Well, I hear the fear that they're not going to be able to provide for their family, right? Providing for your children who depend on you, for whom you've agreed to take responsibility, that's not a bad desire. But when it manifests itself in demonization, then something is wrong. That desire is out of whack.
0: I also think that gets into, for me, almost a hierarchy of needs situation of oftentimes on the religious right, it's I want to be comfortable or I want XYZ, but your comfort is not as important as someone else's dignity and safety and humanity. So we have to establish that across the board first. Before anyone can be comfortable or anything extra, everyone has to be safe and dignified and respected and like not being abused before. There's this saying in preaching of comforting the afflicted and afflicting the comfortable. And it really is like a base level of everyone has to have what they need before people can have what they want, right?
2: Yeah. And I think that speaks to okay, responsibility that we talked about earlier and love, you know? Okay, in my life, if I am thinking about what's good for Mariah, I have to be able to translate it from how I live. And I think it's like going back to the basics, and the basics some of us have not heard from how we've been raised, you know. But I think it's to go back to think about the resources and how we have socialized and constructed ourselves to share them. Because really, God, our creator, however you define God, however you want to, we've been endowed with so much. There is plenty that we have on this earth. So the fear of having immigrants that are going to take away my job. Immigrants don't come here and take. They come here and contribute. Who is taking away from us, we are not seeing, and lives amongst us, and is the one who actually gives us the narrative that the immigrant is going to come and take away from us. And so I think that there is a responsibility of accountability for all of us, and also to ask, how much do I want to amass to make meaning of the life that I have? Because if you have trillions of dollars, you have billions of dollars, and what does that mean to somebody who, like most people, want to go to the grocery store and buy food? That's it.
1: It's really difficult in this media environment too, where images and narratives are manipulated. I have a PhD, and sometimes it takes me 20 minutes to vet a local story. And I know how to do research. I have the resources to do that. I'll talk with family members and they'll say, oh, did you see this? And I'll say, that's not true. That didn't happen. And they'll swear it's true. And I'll say, no. I said, look, I'm looking it up. Look, this story happened in 2017. This word sounds like that other word. And here's how the story took on a life of its own. But that didn't happen. And then they said, well, let's agree to disagree. It's not that they're bad people. It's that media is functioning the way its profit holders have determined it to function. It's doing what it's supposed to do, much like people on the far become victims of these mythologies. People have become victims of these really just untrue hoaxes, right? And they don't know any better. And so it's so hard to talk to people about just vaccines, because they're going to be able to find 1 million TikTok moms who have something different to say. So in evangelical circles, many people will say, if you were the only person alive, Jesus would have died for you. And so they make salvation just about Jesus and me. Whereas in Catholic Church and Orthodox Church, salvation is all about communion. There was an Orthodox thinker, and he wrote this book called Being as Communion, where salvation consists in becoming a member of a body. And so because we've been thinking about nationalism and evangelical theology, both of these ideological structures are premised on the individual who must go it alone.
3: To wrap it up, I'm hopeful that you can share sort of brief concluding thoughts, and thank you for the contributions. Tshabe, do you want to start?
2: Yeah, definitely. One, I just want to say thank you so much. You know, these are good ideas that we need to continue discussing. And I think for me, for my takeaway, and what I hope that people listening would take away, is really to come back to ask ourselves, like Brandon, you just said, who am I and whose am I? You know, we come back to communal relations, thinking of our neighbor in whatever spiritualities and religion settings and communities, social communities we have. No one is an island, really. We survive, we thrive, we are because somebody next to us. And so I think we need to cultivate and work really hard on loving each other. Yeah.
0: I just come back to that truth that our liberation is collective and nobody's free till all of us are free. And Christian nationalism and religious right views are maybe not always intentionally neglecting that truth, but practically that is how it plays out, is that we're not all free, we're not all liberated. So when we come to this from a perspective of Christian belief systems, we have to look at that greater truth of God wants to liberate us. That's what God does best. And if what we are doing in our worlds is not that, then from a Christian perspective, we have to reevaluate what is the path of love and what is the path of collective liberation.
1: So I believe God is a giant reverberating yes to each of us. Paul says in his letters that Christians are ambassadors for God. So my challenge to myself is, am I living out God's yes to everyone that I come in contact with, including people who might be living out a no to me? And that's challenging. But I'm thinking of, under what obligations do I find myself to other people? But what's comforting about that is it's a two-way street, that people also are under obligations to me, right? There's a mutuality there that is comforting. To conclude, I will say something about this Christian ethicist that I really like, named William Spohn. And he wrote this book called Go and Do Likewise, which is a saying that Jesus sometimes says in the Gospels. After he tells a parable, he says, okay, now go and do likewise, right? Go imitate that character. Well, Spohn picks up on this saying from Mark Twain. It's probably apocryphal, but anyway, it's widely attributed to Twain. And the saying is, history doesn't repeat itself, but it does rhyme. And so he says Christian ethics is all about rhyming with Jesus. And so I find myself in this really weird place in 2026, because many of the Christians that I know and that I work with and that I love, their actions do rhyme with Jesus. But what's disappointing is that much of what passes for Christianity, especially in the United States, does not rhyme with Jesus. Now, I don't want to get into the who's Christian, who's not Christian thing, because that is often what homophobes will play with me and say, well, you're not really Christian because you're gay and you can't. So I don't want to reproduce that logic. But it does seem to me like a big portion of popular American Christianity does not even try to rhyme with Jesus. And so I guess I would just invite my fellow Christians to just really go back to the text, to look at Jesus's embodied way of being in the world, especially how he is with marginalized and vulnerable people, and just think whether your actions rhyme with that. If not, think how you might bring your way of being into correspondence with Jesus's way of being, which is always in correspondence with God's loving future.
0: To add to that, I believe it's Gandhi who said, I like your Christ, I do not like your Christians. They're so unlike your Christ.
3: All right, that is a great note to end on. It's been a real pleasure talking with all of you. Thank you to Shabe, my co-host, Brandon Ambrosino, who's a professor at Villanova, and Pastor Eileen, who is a pastor of the Reformation Church in Media. Thank you very much.
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0: Hello and welcome to We the People, Songs of Freedom, Justice, and Solidarity. I'm your host, Peter Donalds. I hope you enjoy our weekly forays into the music of the movements, of rage and inspiration. I also hope you're out there in the fight. Of course, the powerful and their apologists will tell you to be orderly. Don't go too far. Be nice. It's then I hope you'll remember the good advice of our first artist tonight. Here's the great Melvina Reynolds.
1: It is nice to be.

The only thing we should be deporting is injustice. Stand up for them. Tell the world you're not going to get away with this. Injustice will be abolished alongside of you.

That was The Media by Peggy Seeger and Ewan McCall from their 1986 album Items of News. Before that, Tom Morello with the title track of his solo album Pretend You Remember Me, released after the 2025 LA ICE protests. In direct response, he said, to the state terror we've seen happening in this country. Morello just announced his Power to the People Festival Saturday, October 3rd in Columbia, Maryland. Artists include Bruce Springsteen, Joan Baez, and many, many more. We opened with It Isn't Nice, Malvina Reynolds, written in 1964, released as a single in 1969, and then a year later on her self-titled LP. Now here's Thesaurus Rex with By Your Time.

0: You think you merely stopped a business deal? That is not the case. The Arabs have taken billions of dollars out of this country, and now they must put it back. It is ebb and flow, tidal gravity. It is ecological balance. You are an old man who thinks in terms of nations and peoples. There are no nations. There are no peoples. There are no Russians. There are no Arabs. There are no third worlds. There is no West. There is only one holistic system of systems. One vast and immane, interwoven, interacting, multivariate, multinational dominion of dollars. Petrodollars, electrodollars, multidollars, Reichmarks, rins, rubles, pounds, and shekels. It is the international system of currency which determines the totality of life on this planet. That is the natural order of things today. That is the atomic and subatomic and galactic structure of things today. And you have meddled with the primal forces of nature. And you will atone. Am I getting through to you, Mr. Beale?
1: You get up on your little 21-inch screen and howl about America and democracy. There is no America. There is no democracy. There is only IBM and ITT and AT&T and DuPont, Dow, Union Carbide, and Exxon. Those are the nations of the world today. What do you think the Russians talk about in their councils of state? Karl Marx? They get out their linear programming charts, statistical decision theories, min-max solutions, and compute the price-cost probabilities of their transactions and investments, just like we do. We no longer live in a world of nations and ideologies, Mr. Beale. The world is a college of corporations, inexorably determined by the immutable bylaws of business. The world is a business, Mr. Beale. It has been since man crawled out of the slime. And our children will live, Mr. Beale, to see that perfect world in which there's no war or famine, oppression or brutality. One vast and ecumenical holding company for whom all men will work to serve a common profit, in which all men will hold a share of stock, all necessities provided, all anxieties tranquilized, all boredom amused. And I have chosen you, Mr. Beale, preach this evangel.
2: Why me?
1: Because you're on television, dummy. 60 million people watch you every night of the week, Monday through Friday.
2: I have seen the face of God.
1: You just might be right, Mr. Beale.

0: I Hate the Capitalist System, a 1973 recording by the prolific singer and activist Barbara Dane. For our spoken word segment tonight, we heard another scene from the classic 1976 film Network. Ned Beatty received an Oscar nomination for that performance. We opened the set with Buy Your Time by Thesaurus Rex, 2017. A fish gets a tank, a bird gets a cage, a dog gets a leash, and you get a wage. Next up, what biting satire sounded like in 1965. Here's the Mitchell Trio.
1: Is there a clavern in your town?
2: In your town!
1: If not, then why not?

0: Me, Alaman left, Alaman right. The ladies auxiliary is meeting tonight.
1: Cause the clan's collected so much cash that now, by gum, we're rich white trash.
2: Now we've heard it said our leadership's not qualified to lead. Well, I'm telling you that just ain't true. Why, three of them can read.

0: learn the ropes, cause we use them every night. Now when Congress calls you, don't get sucked. 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
1: The Clut blames the Claxton.
0: The Claxton blames the Kleagle.
2: The Kleagle blames a grand imperial eagle.
1: The eagle blames a wizard.
0: The wizard blames a dragon.
2: The dragon takes a blame, but he's just bragging.
0: Now

There's a Better World A-Comin', Woody Guthrie. Composed in the 1940s, I couldn't find an exact date. 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And we heard the Mitchell Trio from their 1965 album, Violets of Dawn, Your Friendly Liberal Neighborhood Ku Klux Klan. 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
0: Ooh, I wonder what cha-cha.com takes you to. Probably like some Google form of, hey, find your local cha-cha.
2: It's the internet. It's probably Nazis.
0: Oh my God. You think Nazis cha-cha?
2: No, but I think they're sitting on the domain name.
0: Yeah, that's why I still feel very fortunate. To have gotten the domain for Sorta Ridiculous.
2: Sure, sure.
0: And my name. What's in a name? That's a good question. It's on
2: an
0: my website.
2: An N, an A, an M, and an E. There's no I in name, but there's a me in name.
0: Right.
2: Is there an I in name? Nah.
0: Nah. But there's a me in name.
2: Right. Nah. Me.
0: Mm-hmm. N-M-E. There you go.
2: Name.
0: Name.
2: Name.
0: Yeah. So, folks, what's going on? I am Darren.
2: Hi, Darren. Happy Thursday.
0: Well, thank you. Happy Thursday to you. With me today is my co-host, Billy Ray.
2: Hi, Billy Ray. Happy Thursday.
0: Hoopla, River West. So I was just saying to Billy Ray right before we started here, with it going into what's going to be the 10th year, I was like, I think it's time for another, I don't know, like a refining of processes and formats. So one of the first things that came to mind is doing a proper, not that we don't have a proper intro, but maybe something a little more stylized. And I always think
2: something pre-recorded that we put in for the. Yeah,
0: maybe
2: not the full length song. I know we were trying that. Now that takes too much time away from the show proper.
0: Right.
2: It's a little. Yeah, I mean he could probably write some beats.
0: Yeah, that. But I also like the idea of like.
2: There you go.
0: I think of like the Rocky and Bullwinkle show.
2: That kind of thing.
0: Yes, but like they talk about last week, blah blah blah. So like a recap of what happened or who was on the show.
2: Okay,
0: or something like that.
2: Okay, I get it.
0: And then to like this week we have blah blah blah blah. And
2: a serialized format for a non-serialized show.
0: Yes.
2: Okay.
0: Yes.
2: That's bold. You're thinking. That's
0: right. And remember early on we were doing the
2: today in history.
0: Such and such day.
2: Yeah.
0: Like today.
2: Well, we fell out of there as we started getting more and more guests, and it was like, we'd have like three or four people in the studio having to get through the three questions. Which is another thing if you're gonna have like a pre-hooked button that you push. You got to have that. Answer me these questions, or you can just hit the button.
0: Yes.
2: I mean, if else you're smashing a button, give me a ding, ding, ding, if we're going to be smashing
0: true.
2: A button.
0: That's true. And I've actually thought about that. And recently, I was watching some stuff on Mr. Rogers. And did you know that the opening theme song was never played the same every more than once? It was played live every single time with improvisations and all of that.
2: Oh yeah, I mean if you want to learn about jazz, watch Mr. Rogers, oddly enough, because he you see sometimes when he's just talking to the audience and it'll just be bling bling bling bling, it'll just be kind of grooving.
0: I like the idea of adding those type elements, something that's like, this is going to happen, but it might not be the same, or something similar, or like just formats in general. So obviously like intro type deals, and obviously we hit our bases with our
2: sure.
0: new guests and stuff like that, or even when we have music guests that have like releases, we'll play like snippets or whole parts of a song. Or
2: well, we've got the whole studio here. I mean, we could technically, if we got here early enough, we could
0: right.
2: we could probably get set up and actually have like a half hour concert with some interviews.
0: Like Secondhand Souls again. So huge shout out to Secondhand Souls. And while we're talking about the various guests that we've had, anyone, all of the guests that we've had over the past, like, since the beginning, so since August 22nd or 21st of 2019, including Billy Ray, because he's here all the time now.
2: Can't get rid of me.
0: Thank God.
2: You spray and you spray.
0: But yeah, no. Having secondhand souls doing like that whole set here is so cool.
2: Right.
0: And there's some footage from that I'm trying to find, but I think it's on my phone that fell in the lake. So I have to get that screen fixed, and it's pretty much like the end of the I wanted to come back like Jason.
2: It's not really footage. It's like fathomage.
0: Fathomage. Yes. Fathomage. But yeah, no, we have some cool behind the scenes footage. No. So yeah. And we've had various types of guests, and, you know, having things like geared towards the different guests, like with comedians. I don't know. Obviously, we don't want them to burn their jokes online, and, you know.
2: No, yeah, don't use your good stuff on this show. Jeez.
0: Oh, absolutely not. That would be sort of ridiculous.
2: Save it for people that are paying a cover charge. Darn it.
0: Right. Although, you know, it would be funny, like doing, introducing like more proper like late night shows elements.
2: I see what you're saying.
0: You know,
2: yeah, it would be cool.
0: Like, who's the one that does the words? Who does the?
2: Well, they all use words.
0: I mean, the crazy things and the snippets. Who was it?
2: Was that Jay Leno? I think it might have been Jay Leno.
0: Yeah, well, it might have been Searching. yeah, there's a few things that like I didn't watch a lot of late night shows, but now
2: that you're in danger of going away, trying to enjoy them while you can.
0: Yeah,
2: because they yoinked Colbert off the air, and now
0: they're going after
2: Kimmel next. You know that? So.
0: Oh yeah. I mean,
2: well,
0: I personally, I think the Colbert thing, them doing that is just rude.
2: It's low.
0: It's so low.
2: Well, and now like everybody's jumping ship from 60 Minutes. Like CBS is just bleeding talent, so they're talking about, oh, it's a money decision. Well, you're not gonna make any more of that. Don't worry about that.
0: Do they still have their Alphabet shows?
2: Alphabet shows? Oh, the CSI, NSC,
0: and CIS,
2: EIEIO,
0: yes. The AOCs.
2: Maybe. No, for a while they had a pretty good thing. They would take stars that you remembered from other shows and give them new shows, and the new shows may not have been particularly good, but at least it's like, it's good for the old folks. Oh, that's familiar.
0: Yeah.
2: I remember him. He used to be on Murder, She Wrote.
0: Yeah, it's like Law and Order, like, shuffles their characters like the Catholics do their priests. I mean, you know, it's crazy.
2: I don't know. It ain't been the same since Richard Belzer died, man.
0: Dude.
2: And the thing is, okay, I think we've discussed this on the show for the Tommy Westfall
0: thing, right?
2: Combined how all TV is actually in the mind of a fictional autistic kid staring into a snowball of St. Elsewhere Hospital. Snow globe, I should say. And so one of the key things was like Richard Belzer's character, not just Richard Belzer, but his character of Detective Munch, who appeared not just on the Law and Order, he got started on NYPD Blue.
0: What?
2: And had appeared in the X-Files what's this guy from the other show? So he's popped in enough places, and then of course those shows, you know, the crossover to other shows, So he's actually a key figure in the Tommy Westfall unified television theory.
0: So he's like the original Kevin Bacon.
2: Yes. I mean, in that sense, yes. It'll cross over to Detective Munch from time to time.
0: Oh, that sounds like fun.
2: Right?
0: You know? I think that would be something to explore, like branch wise, like multimedia wise, you know.
2: Oh,
0: like,
2: sure.
0: Oh, somebody was on this TV show. Someone was on this podcast.
2: But it's literally about characters.
0: This cartoon.
2: So it's about the characters appearing.
0: Okay.
2: So it's all fictional crossover. I mean, real crossover. Everybody's on everybody else's show.
0: Right.
2: Whoever their agent says, hey, come and play this guy for an episode. But like, this is like characters popping over.
0: Right. You know,
2: and got the little clusters. You got like the Cheers, which is used to Frasier, and don't forget like the Tortellis. You know, Carla's ex-husband had a spinoff, and I think there may have been one or two other spinoffs. And there's been a couple generations of Frasier shows, and then you got the whole Happy Days universe. You got Laverne and Shirley, Mork and Mindy, a few more really obscure ones, but they all crossed over together. So there's,
0: I think there's something really cool that could be done with that. I'm not, and me not being like super into, like, I don't I don't watch a lot of stuff, but I think that there's some really cool things, cool possibilities.
2: I watched a lot of lousy TV that's part of this. So
0: But TV was up. TV was all like super awesome. Not that it isn't now, but
2: well, I think there was only the three major networks, so you're kind of like you try to be happy with something.
0: Yeah, so and obviously when I was coming up, all I, there was the, like, you went to ABC, CBS, NBC, and then, wait, was Fox the fourth one that came
2: around?
0: Fox
2: was, yeah, they didn't get really rolling, well, you're a little younger than me, so they didn't really get rolling until, like, the mid-late 80s.
0: Yeah, okay, so that's...
2: So they were only, like, was it Saturday, Sunday when they first started? So, yeah, they were only 2 days a week, and, like... Yeah, it was like Sunday was like 21 Jump Street, Married with Children, and Tracy Ullman were the only ones that like lasted past the season. But
0: right, and that's where The Simpsons came.
2: That's The Simpsons came from, yeah.
0: Right. No, I remember just thinking recently, like when I was introduced to TV, I didn't quite understand each channel's shtick outside. Of MPTV, outside of PBS,
2: right?
0: You know,
2: right.
0: Which Sesame Street, duh.
2: Right. Sesame Street, Barney, nature shows, and Bob Ross,
0: yeah. And old people speaking funny English. Why is this old white dude walking funny? Wait, why are all these old white dudes walking funny? This is crazy. Why does it look so old? You know, and then...
2: they're outside and it was on film. Now they stepped inside. It's video, huh?
0: Right. Why does this art look so weird? This is awful cartoons. Oh, back to... Is this whole show about funny people working in a... Kohl's? Funny talking people working in Kohl's. What even was the name of that?
2: Oh, you're talking about the department store one?
0: Yeah, the department. Oh,
2: Are You Being Served? Yeah.
0: That's the BBC,
2: I think it was the BBC, yeah. Well, that was from like, yeah. Again, I'm thinking of like when I was watching as a kid versus, yeah, 80s and stuff. They started getting more sitcoms and stuff in because, you know, I think that's how they realized they could get sitcoms that are already old in Britain and
0: right.
2: Rerun the heck out of them in America.
0: Yeah, like my grandfather, he would which is his birthday was on May 29th, so happy heavenly birthday, Lolo. But yeah, he'd watch OG Whose Line when it was just the black background with the red kind of
2: from the original British ones they used to show on Comedy Central. Yeah, yeah.
0: Yeah, yeah, it was on this is when they were on I think were they on PBS as well?
2: I don't think they were on PBS. Maybe, but don't. I mean, I'm not going to.
0: You know what? No, he had Comedy Central. No, he did have. He did.
2: Yeah,
0: have
2: yeah.
0: Because
2: I knew they had
0: there.
2: A couple people that a couple people crossed over. There was a couple people that really saw in that version that were really good.
0: Right. I remember because Ryan sounds in Colin Mochrie. Yeah. Colin Mochrie, and then Greg Proops was
2: right,
0: there for
2: right,
0: freaking
2: right.
0: ever. but yeah, and as a kid, just seeing like they're just. Standing around talking and not really doing anything. This is what old people like to watch. That and court cases. What's the fascination of all these adults in court thing?
2: Well, right? I mean, they you started. Know? There was like there wasn't court. at least there wasn't court shows when I was a kid. But they came out with like People's Court, mm-hmm. and it was neat to watch like regular people suing about you know your dog crapped in my yard or whatever it was. Uh-huh. You know, and. It was really minor, low stakes kind of stuff, but it was just sort of like, okay, you can dispute it in, you know, peacefully, and it doesn't have to escalate. Now that was a nice mention. But then they started building these things that was like more and more drama, and they would have actors come in and portray, and they
0: then OJ,
2: and yeah. Oh God,
0: That's when I thought. Oh wow, adults are freaking weird.
2: Well, that's when I stopped watching Entertainment Tonight because it's like, hey, here's the latest from the horrible court case where he apparently butchered his wife. Like, oh my God, how is this entertainment?
0: Norm McDonald would not let us forget.
2: Oh yeah. But then they had like the Menendez brothers. Every other couple months there was a trial of the century, and that got hard to watch. I just tell you that I don't find court cases to be entertaining, especially when it's all about, you know, the sordid details of the murder. And then now you got the murder shows,
0: right?
2: You know, how she done it, and those are popular. So I'm gotten used to the fact that I am way out of whack with how everybody else is thinking. So
0: and now they have like whole successful offshoots, the true crime documentaries. You don't even have to watch it. You can just listen to it. And they're just as entertaining. I went through a whole freaking, I think I'm on the ladder towards the end of a true crime documentary.
2: Okay.
0: Craze. Thank God.
2: I could never get it to, it didn't do it for me.
0: Like, who done it? I don't know. It's not the same person that I thought did it in episode 3. What are this episode? So then, okay. It's so formulaic now, even like the fiction ones. We were just watching one, what the hell was it called? I don't know what it was called, but it's like it's the same formula. It's like the same way that Law and Order is set up, which there's a Law and Order UK now.
2: Oh, sure. Yeah. There's probably Law and Orders all over the world. Probably Law and Order New Delhi, you know.
0: I want to see
2: Law I'm not and doing the accent. I mean, not
0: Law and
2: not
0: Order Bangkok.
2: Stage, but yeah.
0: No, but so Law and Order UK, you know, obviously they had the format. They have the format and then the but they have a suck ass theme song. It has a suck ass theme song. This isn't Buckingham Palace.
2: Oh, it's got like a little coronet.
0: Something like that. And it's like
2: Colton Bennett.
0: Yeah. You have MI5 and the Crown Prosecutors. It's like Crown Prosecutors. That just makes it lose a little edge.
2: Right.
0: The Crown Prosecutors. Oh, man. I was like, how much can actually
2: you have Nigel there? Foles. They're all named Nigel. They're all strapping lads.
0: No, I just said that I wanted some ore, and she didn't give me some ore, so I stabbed the skank. I watched a few episodes of that. I was like, this is something else.
2: There's a really good one called Life on Mars. It's got, I forget his name. He played the master in Doctor Who during the Tenet era. Anyways, he's this cop who's... He somehow gets conked on the head and winds up going back to the 70s when cop work was a lot different. It just like beat somebody up till they confessed to something. And he's a modern cop. He's used to like scientific approach and, you know, obviously the smartest person in the office is this lady who's like just sort of like, get us our coffee, and she's seeing stuff that he recognizes her ability, but nobody else is. So it's about him like trying to do like modern cop work and along these kind of this little boys club. It's interesting. I think the concept's a little high end, but it's fun.
0: Absolutely. I think that's like one of the main things that's happening a bunch. That's happening a bunch now. Is a lot of like subverting. Okay, so it's not just fighting crime. It's also like all the internal politics, and we had to defeat the boys club, and
2: ooh, they should combine it with like cooking shows. Like they're hunting the guy, and then they just turn to the camera. It's like, around this time you want to put add the spices.
0: Martha Stewart investigators.
2: You have to flick with your wrist with the whisk, otherwise it's gonna not turn out foamy enough. I don't know, I'm just inventing cooking stuff.
0: Home home life, wait, what is it, home living,
2: home, yeah.
0: Home living with Detective Stabler.
2: If you can't stand the heat, we'll call the heat, or I don't know.
0: If you can't stand the heat, get out of Hell's Kitchen.
2: There you go. See, that's
0: Hell's Kitchen CSI. I don't CSI Disney World.
2: Starring Nigel as a British guy who yells at everyone, which is in itself is like a subgenre. I mean, you had like for a while you had like, you know, Kitchen Nightmares, and you had like American Idol, and you had Super Nanny. It was all these shows like just like some British person yelling at you and telling you you're doing everything wrong, which is, I think they just sort of guys like, you know, getting with the Nigel. They're like, I'm that Nigel bastard. He's going to follow you around and just tell you, oh, bugger, you're doing that. You're doing it all wrong. No, you're an idiot. Like a half an hour a week of just some poor schmuck getting harassed by somebody with a more posh accent than I did.
0: Absolutely, like, and I meant to do that. That's why I didn't. That's why I just stood there while they ran because I knew that you got.
2: I didn't even sign up to do this show. This bridge guy just kind of comes up and just starts yelling at me. I'm like, all right.
0: What are you doing that telephone booth? What is this, Doctor Who Done It?
2: And he said he was going to drive it, and I thought we were going to die. He was on the wrong side of the road the whole time.
0: Oh, man. Oh, thank God for streaming services. That's right.
2: Where now you have infinite channels of crap you don't want to watch.
0: Absolutely. Oh, my God. There's so many things to not watch
2: there. Sure. Oh, yeah. Because there's only so much TV out there that I'm willing to sit through. I just suppose, like, people are like, oh, it's really good. Right up your alley. I watched the episode. I'm like, yeah, like, you know, 20, 30, 40 years ago, oh yeah, I would have followed it because it would have been like closest thing. But now it's like, man, there is some good stuff. I gotta turn the TV off from time to time and do other things.
0: Absolutely. You know another kind of like cool thing about there being so much to not watch is when you're searching, it's a journey and it's a conversation that you can have with the person.
2: Right.
0: Someone takes the wheel and like, hey. Oh, you want to do this? No. What are we going to do this weekend? I don't know. We'll figure this out. What's the 17th digit of pi? I don't know. 3, maybe?
2: Somewhere between 1 and 0.
0: Yeah, that's about right.
2: If 0 is 10. Yeah.
0: But yeah, no, and speaking of, okay, so this is a very random thing. So I've been... We finished a few series recently, and they've been pretty satisfying. Okay. Pretty satisfying. Okay. Endings. You know, we went through mating season.
2: Congratulations. It's still spring.
0: It's always mating season in my house. It was by the same producers of Big Mouth, which I couldn't get into. For all you animators that are watching, that are listening to this, if you're a fan of Big Mouth, cool. I couldn't get into it because I don't like the style of animation. Personally, I think the animation is
2: I haven't watched it show. Yet, so it's
0: you. I mean, it's a raunchy, it's a raunchy, okay. you know, whatever. But do you feel taken out? Do you find it hard to watch shows that, even if they have good stories, that doesn't have matching animation style
2: it depends on the show, like World of Gumball is great because none of the characters
0: awesome.
2: Match, yeah. You know, but some of them are almost like claymation, some of them are standard. Yeah. Like, that works because it's a good show.
0: Mm.
2: Something else, like, and it's like, that's kind of like the Adult Swim thing. It's like, let's just throw a bunch of random stuff at it and call it funny. Like, I cannot stand Squidbillies. That is a terrible show.
0: Yeah, and animation is just—it's ugly.
2: It's not well animated. It's not well written. I don't know why this is.
0: why it's
2: lasted as long as it does. And
0: did you get into did you get into Dr. Katz at all, or like,
2: that's the one
0: movies?
2: With like the shaky,
0: yeah
2: the Dr. Katz. I didn't catch a lot of it. I mean, it was a good way to turn, which is like, you know, otherwise it would have been the Bob Newhart show really with celebrity guests, but it was okay. And I liked Home Movies. Home Movies was fun because I think the characters were really compelling.
0: Oh, yeah,
2: I also love that little guitar riff they'd play between scenes.
0: Right. You're right. See, and that's the thing. And I think that, you know, the clips that I've seen are cool as well, but I can't get into it because of the animation.
2: I know people who can't watch, say, live action stuff like The Office,
0: uh-huh.
2: where they're swinging a camera around, like cinema verite style, because it just gives them a headache because it gets motion sickness. I've known a few people that I just cannot, which is a shame because, I mean, these are their good comedies, but they're just, there's a lot of people that find that distracting.
0: Mm-hmm. Yeah.
2: Camera moves like that.
0: Absolutely. There's one more. Okay. So anybody listening out there, if you guys have any awesome like animation recommendations, you know, you can find Soda Ridiculous on SodaRidiculous.com, and on Instagram, an inactive TikTok, obviously the radio show, whatever. But there's this other one. Oh, what is it called? It has something to do with like mushrooms. I can't think. But the style of animation, it's like a similar, if like the whole adult animation, the contemporary adult animation sure. style took a more like X-Files approach to story, you know, it doesn't work. It's like Family Guy does Twilight Zone. We're trying to be serious. It doesn't work.
2: Oh, it's trying to be serious?
0: Yeah, I mean, because it's a serious show. I can't even think. What's the freaking name? I can't think of the name of it. The one of the main characters, the eyes look so weird. So the eyes are like, why? But they're like right next to each other.
2: Huh,
0: and it's like the dude has I think the main dude has like a bucket hat and like a mullet, and you know, I started watching one, and it was, you know, it seemed really cool. But I'm like, man, this is still like kind of tough to watch. Much like there's Smiling Friends.
2: Seems okay, like I saw a couple episodes of that, and it wasn't bad. Yeah. It wasn't bad. It was, I don't know if they were supposed to be like imaginary friends working or something. I'm not sure what the whole concept of it was, but it was a fun like sort of little workplace comedy with these odd characters doing silly things. It was kind of sarcastic and slightly cynical, and it worked for me.
0: Oh, absolutely. I think I've seen like my initial run at it, it didn't work, but after seeing some clips, I think that's one of the very few that I plan on going back to check out. And this was a similar situation with Bob's Burgers. Because like very early Bob's Burgers was like,
2: they were still finding their way.
0: Like, well, what the hell are you guys doing?
2: Well, I remember they were advertising it, and they were advertising it was going to be like the next Family Guy. They're going to be wild and crazy and way out there. I was like, sounds dumb, but I'll turn in. And I turned like, well, this is it's kind of oddball, but it's a nice show about a family. As we started watching, I love this. I love this show. It's the opposite of Family Guy. Same thing with like Steven Universe, which is one where they advertise it's going to be crazy and zany, and it's just like, and I finally turned. It's like, oh, this is wonderful. There's this mythology, and it's deep, and it's broad.
0: very much so. But yeah, like as far as like Bob Burgers in specific, like specifically, I didn't. I end up returning to it because. I was gonna say maybe like five seasons
2: in, sure,
0: and then we went back and were like, oh, okay, so this is what it is. All right, let's go and catch up to. Sometimes it takes a little bit.
2: King of the Hill's kind of like that too. It's like, could this be live action? Maybe not. You know, but the new one, catch the update. The first season,
0: pretty good.
2: It's pretty good. Hank is still Hank, and everybody's still, and Bobby's grown. Bobby's a grown up now.
0: Doesn't he work in like a Japanese restaurant? Or
2: Japanese German fusion. Which,
0: wait, what?
2: But you know, like the kid, they always said that boy ain't right. That boy turned out all right though. It's sort of like he's still Bobby, you know, and he's gonna be all right.
0: All right. Yeah. Okay. I dig it. Definitely going to do that. All right. So I'm going to take this last minute. So everyone that's listening right now, this is what you need to know. Next Thursday is the next installment of Drunken Comics at Drunken Cobra Comedy Show. The show starts at 7:30. It's 6818 West North Avenue. We have Chastity Washington, Gemini the Savage, Daryl Cochran, and Daniel Fueling Grabbin. That's right. All sort of ridiculous comedy night alums at this point, which I feel very fortunate to work with the people that I do. But yes, be looking forward to there's going to be a couple of sort of ridiculous things happening in the next couple of months. And another thing to keep in mind, Rap J and Friends at Cactus Club on June 30th. All right. With that being said, I'm Darren.
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3: 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For example, planting trees, helping others, or writing a book. 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
1: To those who are under the sound of my voice, I greet you with the ancient Sanskrit greeting, Namaste, by which I mean the divinity in me salutes the divinity in you. And as our divinities salute each other, may they also share the kiss of peace and convince us that peace is what we all should be seeking. Welcome, welcome, welcome once again to this set of Jazz Jive. I am your host, Stephen G. Glad that you are with us, whether you have been here before or not. So glad that you are out there. And I'm glad to be here, coming to you from the studios of WXRW 104.1 FM in the hustling, bustling city of Milwaukee, Wisconsin, where that looting, lying, cheating, racist man named Donald Trump is still the president here too. But the ancestors taught us that trouble don't last always. Ha! So those of you who are as disgusted as I am can just keep the faith with me. Our shows are streamed and archived at riverwestradio.com. 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Just go to our website, press shows, and you can see and hear all of the shows, especially Jazz Jive. We have many, many shows there, so please feel free. We continue our centennial birthday celebration of Miles Dewey Davis, born on the 26th of May, 1926, and died September 28th, 1991. This is his centennial year, along with John Coltrane's centennial year, and we'll be dealing with him in September. But Miles Dewey Davis was an African-American trumpeter, bandleader, and composer. He is among the most influential and acclaimed figures in the history of jazz and 20th century music. In a career spanning nearly five decades, Davis was at the forefront of several major stylistic developments in jazz, including bebop, cool jazz, hard bop, third stream, modal jazz, avant-garde jazz, and jazz fusion. His legacy extends into rock, funk, classical, and hip-hop. I hope you were with us last week when we began this two-part series. When we left Miles, it was around 1955. Actually, it was around 1954 when Davis had gained a reputation for being cold, distant, and easily angered. He wrote that in 1954, Sugar Ray Robinson was the most important thing in my life besides music. And he adopted Robinson's arrogant attitude, so he showed contempt for the critics and the press. But this is how he got that raspy little voice of his. Davis had an operation to remove polyps from his larynx in October 1955. The doctors told him to remain silent after the operation, but he got into an argument that permanently damaged his vocal cords and gave him a raspy voice for the rest of his life. He was called the Prince of Darkness, adding a patina of mystery to his public persona. In July 1955, his fortunes improved considerably when he played at the Newport Jazz Festival with a lineup of Thelonious Monk, Percy Heath, Connie Kay, and horn players Zoot Sims and Jerry Mulligan. The first song we're going to hear is from the that live at that live Newport Jazz Festival in July of 1955 with that cast of characters that I just named. It's a very familiar tune. And before I play it, I'm just going to remind you that you are listening to Jazz Jive, where we do a little bit of jazzing, but I mean a little bit of jiving, but a whole lot more jazzing. You want to hear what I mean? Here we go.

Miles Davis, Round Midnight, done live at the Newport Jazz Festival in July 1955 with Thelonious Monk, Zoot Sims, Jerry Mulligan, Percy Heath, and Connie Kay. Well, the man named George Avakian, who owned Columbia Records, heard Davis perform at Newport in 1955 and wanted to sign him to the label. Davis still had 1 year left on his contract with Prestige Records, which required him to release four more albums. So he signed a contract with Columbia that included a $4,000 advance, which would be equivalent to about 50 grand today, and required that his recordings for Columbia remain unreleased until his agreement with Prestige expired. At the request of George Avakian, he formed the Miles Davis Quintet for a performance at Cafe Bohemia. The quintet contains Sonny Rollins on tenor saxophone, whom we just lost, and we're going to be doing a show on soon. May he rest in peace. Red Garland on piano, Paul Chambers on double bass, and Philly Joe Jones on the drum. Sonny Rollins was replaced by John Coltrane, completing the membership of the first quintet. To fulfill Davis's contract with Prestige, this new group worked through two marathon sessions in May and October 1956 that were released by the label as four LPs. Cooking with the Miles Davis Quintet in 1957, Relaxing with the Miles Davis Quintet in 1958, Working with the Miles Davis Quintet in 1960, and Steaming with the Miles Davis Quintet in 1961. Each album was critically acclaimed and helped establish Davis's quintet as one of the best. Let's hear from Steaming with the Miles Davis Quintet, and let's hear from

Yes, indeed. That was Well You Needn't from the album Steamin' with the Miles Davis Quintet. That quintet being Miles Davis on trumpet, Red Garland on piano, Paul Chambers on the double bass, John Coltrane on the tenor saxophone, and Philly Joe Jones on the drums. Well, that was in 1955. In 1956, Miles left his quintet temporarily to tour Europe as part of the Birdland All-Stars, which included the Modern Jazz Quartet and French and German musicians. He then returned home, reunited his quintet, and toured the United States for 2 months. Conflict arose on that tour when he grew impatient with the drug habits of Philly Joe Jones and John Coltrane. Davis himself was trying to live a healthier life by exercising and reducing his use of alcohol, but he continued to use cocaine. At the end of the tour, he fired Jones and Coltrane and replaced them with Sonny Rollins and Art Taylor. And then in November 1957, Davis went to Paris again. And after returning to New York, he revived his quintet with Cannonball Adderley and John Coltrane, who was clean from his drug habit by this time. Now, a sextet, the group recorded material in early 1958. Recorded material in early 1958. That was released on the album Milestones, an album on which the title track demonstrated Davis's interest in modal jazz. By May 1958, he had replaced Philly Joe Jones, with drummer Jimmy Cobb, and Red Garland left the group. And Miles wanted someone who on the piano who could play modal jazz, so he hired Bill Evans, a young pianist with a background in classical music. This new edition of the sextet made their recording debut on the album Jazz Track in 1958. Bill Evans had an impressionistic approach to piano. His ideas greatly influenced Davis, but after 8 months of touring, a tired Bill Evans left, and Wynton Kelly, his replacement, brought to the group a swinging style that contrasted with Bill Evans' delicacy. We're going to hear from that sextet with Bill Evans and Jimmy Cobb. Jimmy Cobb, Bill Evans, and Cannonball Adderley and John Coltrane, and Miles Davis. And we're going to hear from the album Jazz Track, we're going to hear the title song, Jazz Track.

from the album Jazz Track. That was the song Sextet Front Dance. I'm sure that I am not pronouncing that correctly, but that is from the album Jazz Track. Bill Evans was there with him, and the sixth member of the Sextet, of course, was Paul Chambers on the double bass. By early 1957, Davis was exhausted from touring and recording and wanted to pursue new projects, so he took a suggestion from George Avakian, the suggestion that he work with a bigger ensemble. So Davis accepted and worked with Gil Evans. They always got those two mixed up, Gil Evans and Bill Evans, both pianists. Davis accepted and worked with Gil Evans in what became a five-album collaboration from 1957 to 1962. That included Miles Ahead in 1957, which showcased Davis on flugelhorn, and a rendition of The Maids of Cadiz. The first piece of classical music that Davis recorded. Gil Evans devised orchestral passages as transitions, thus turning the album into one long piece of music. Included during that time was Porgy and Bess in 1959, which includes arrangements from George Gershwin's opera. Then there were Sketches of Spain in 1960. Which contained music by Joaquin Rodrigo and Manuel de Falla, and originals by Evans. An interesting note, the classical musicians in those sessions had trouble improvising, while the jazz musicians in those sessions could not handle the difficult arrangements, but the album was indeed a critical success, the album Sketches of Spain, selling more than 120,000 copies in the United States. From that album, Sketches of Spain, here is Saeta on Jazz Jive.

That was Saeta from the album Sketches of Spain. In March and April of 1959, Davis recorded what some consider his greatest album, and that is Kind of Blue. He said that he named the album for its mood, the mood of the album. Bill Evans plays piano on most of the cuts on this album, but Wynton Kelly plays piano on Freddie Freeloader. And that's what we're going to hear. We're going to hear Freddie Freeloader from the album Kind of Blue. This album is one of the most successful jazz albums in history, to the point where in 2009, the United States House of Representatives passed a resolution that honored this album, Kind of Blue, as a national treasure. From that album, we're going to hear Freddie Freeloader here on Jazz Jive.

We heard a lot of music just then. What we heard last was Miles Ahead by Miles and from Miles and Quincy live at Montreux Jazz Festival. I think it's 1993. Before that, we heard the title track from the album Tutu, a collaboration with Miles Davis and the fantastic bassist Marcus Miller. Before that, we heard one of the most iconic albums, jazz albums of all time, from Kind of Blue. We heard Freddie Freeloader. So now we are listening to Quincy Jones, Love and Peace, as we always end with that, until the war is over, and the war is not over. And so, thank you for, we left a whole lot of miles on the cutting room floor. We could even do another, show, but we'll see, we'll mix them in. Anyway, I'm so glad that you have come to be with us today and are listening to this wonderful, wonderful music and paying tribute to one of the most well-known and influential people in jazz music and jazz history, Miles Davis. This is Stephen G. signing off. Come on back next week so we can continue. Remember, love, peace, joy, and jazz.

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And yes, you are tuned into Mosh Ross Palace. I'm going to get into some original music from me, and we're going to get into some the new John Andy Quintet with Bobby Hutcherson and Pat Marino. And this track is called Naima, but first we're just going to vibe you, y'all. You're in tune to Mosh Ross Palace.

And that was John Coltrane off his album. It's called The Major Works. Yes, The Major Works of John Coltrane off the album Incisions. And that track was called Kilu C Mama. And that was like an 18-minute long track. A lot of his tracks go for like 18 minutes or something like that. But I can dig it. You just got to fall into the vibe of John Coltrane. And the first track I played on the radio, it was called the John Handy Quintet featuring Bobby Hutchins. And that was a dedication track to in memory of John Coltrane, of the track called Nima. So right now we're about to get into some other out there jazz, which I like, some vibey stuff. This guy is called J.J. Whitefield and the Forced Meditations. And this track is called Spiritual Realms. Let me know what y'all think, y'all, in the Spiritual Realms. Marshall.

0: and you are tuned into Mashwa's Palace. I'm gonna see y'all next week every Tuesday. I gotta correct it. It's every Thursday now. 8 a.m. to 9 p.m. You know what I'm saying? Every Thursday now. I'll check y'all later. Peace, peace. Enjoy the sounds of Ron Sinatra. Peace, peace, peace.
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1: We have proved once and for all that there is no such thing as progressive except for Palestine. I will fight for health care, not bombs. To abolish ICE. And to unrig this economy once and for all.
0: A former U.S. Army surgeon who volunteered in Gaza is one step closer to winning a seat in Congress representing New Jersey. We'll speak to Dr. Adam Hamawi, who won the Democratic primary on Tuesday. He's also known for saving the life of U.S. Senator Tammy Duckworth when she was serving in Iraq, her legs blown off. We'll speak to also the prominent streamer and leftist commentator Hassan Piker, who was just banned from traveling to Britain. He's an outspoken critic of Israel and Britain's support of the genocide in Gaza.
2: The British government, instead of listening to the demands being made, by the masses, have decided to increase the repression. The way that they think they can deal with this problem. They think they can silence us. They think they can silence you. They think they can just jail and punish dissidents and hope that it goes away.
0: Britain also banned Cenk Uygur of the Young Turks, who happens to be Hassan Piker's uncle. Piker's also facing a possible U.S. investigation for joining a solidarity trip to Cuba. And we'll talk to him about the divide within the Democratic Party over Israel and other issues. All that and more coming up. Welcome to Democracy Now!, democracynow.org, the War and Peace Report. I'm Amy Goodman. Senate Republicans have rammed through a $70 billion budget reconciliation package to fund Trump's immigration crackdown through 2029. This is in addition to the $170 billion already approved for ICE and Border Patrol last year as part of Trump's so-called One Big Beautiful Bill. Alaska Senator Lisa Murkowski was the sole Republican to vote against the bill early Friday morning. The legislation does not include language that would permanently bar the Trump administration from creating a $1.8 billion slush fund for Trump's MAGA allies, a ban that was backed even by some Republicans. The legislation now heads to the House. This comes as detained immigrants continue to raise alarm over the inhumane, unsanitary, and dangerous conditions they face in ICE jails nationwide amidst a record number of deaths in ICE custody since Trump's return to office. At least 18 immigrants have died in ICE custody since the beginning of the year alone. Meanwhile, the Washington Post reports ICE plans to stop reporting deaths of immigrants that occur within 30 days of being released from custody. Israeli attacks across Lebanon have killed at least 6 people so far today, despite the announcement of an extension of the U.S.-brokered so-called ceasefire. The agreement between Israeli and Lebanese diplomats seeks to create zones inside Lebanon in which Hezbollah operatives would be banned. Hezbollah has not been part of the negotiations, which the group's leader, Naim Qassem, has rejected as a farce. On Thursday, Qassem also warned of more retaliatory attacks unless Israel agrees to a comprehensive ceasefire and withdraws from southern Lebanon. Over 3,500 people have now been killed, more than 10,000 injured in Israeli strikes on Lebanon since early March. Meanwhile, U.S. lawmakers have voted down a resolution seeking to block U.S. military support for Israel's assault on Lebanon. On Thursday, 91 House Democrats joined nearly all Republicans in a vote of 324-92 to defeat the resolution authored by Michigan Congressmember Rashida Tlaib, who forced the vote over what she called Israel's genocidal war on Lebanon. Iran's Islamic Revolutionary Guard Corps says there will be no peace in the region until Israeli forces withdraw from Lebanon and has reaffirmed its support for Hezbollah. This comes as the World Food Program warns millions of people face acute hunger due to soaring costs and shortages of fuel and fertilizer due to the closure of the Strait of Hormuz. The UN agency warns the crisis has pushed an additional 2.5 million people in Somalia, 1.3 million people in Sri Lanka, and 2.3 million in Afghanistan into acute food insecurity. In the Gaza Strip, Al Jazeera reports a Palestinian family of five was burned alive as they slept in their beds when Israel bombed their home in Gaza City overnight. They were among nine people killed in the attack. This is a Palestinian man who lost his daughter and his two grandchildren.
3: The war did not end. It is a hoax. The war did not end. They are fooling people. Nothing ended. They are martyrs every day. They are martyrs in all places in Gaza every day. What war ended? The war ended from one side only.
0: Since October, when Israel agreed on paper to a U.S.-brokered ceasefire with Hamas, it's killed nearly 950 Palestinians in near constant attacks on Gaza. Nearly 3,000 others have been wounded in that time. The Trump administration's begun dismantling the Ocean Observatory's initiative, a network of ocean floor sensors that collect critical data on marine ecosystems, ocean currents, and the climate crisis. The National Science Foundation said this week it'll decommission more than 900 deep-sea sensors installed a decade ago. Its closure was recommended by the Heritage Foundation Project 2025 playbook for Trump's presidency. Scientists warn the move will severely degrade efforts to monitor changing climate patterns and could negatively affect weather forecasting and extreme weather alerts. The Trump administration's proposed rule changes to the Federal Register that would give the president and his political appointees far more power to decide how billions of dollars of scientific research grants are awarded. Draft regulations released by the Office of Management and Budget would give partisan political appointees oversight over how grants are awarded to scientists researching everything from vaccine safety to LGBTQ plus health to the climate crisis. Trump appointees would also have the power to terminate active projects and could limit international scientific collaborations. The American Association for the Advancement of Science condemned the proposed rule as a brazen power grab and said it would make future discoveries less likely. The Union of Concerned Scientists warned, quote, it could also give politically connected industries a functional veto over research that might reveal risks associated with products and practices. The White House has announced funding for construction of what would be the first new U.S. coal plants in 13 years. On Thursday, President Trump announced $700 million in new federal funding for the coal industry during an Oval Office gathering with Republican governors and cabinet members.
4: If you look at China, if you look at so many of the successful countries, they're using coal. If you look at some of the real great failures countries, they're using wind. This keeps blowing, and puts you right out of business.
0: This week's attorneys general from seven states sued the Trump administration over its efforts to cancel a major offshore wind lease off the coast of New York. President Trump appeared to struggle to remain awake during his appearance in the Oval Office Thursday, closing his eyes for extended periods of time, and at one point slumping in his chair at the Resolute desk. It's the latest in a series of public events where Trump appeared to doze off in full view of the White House press corps. On Wednesday, Secretary of State Marco Rubio testified to a House committee that he'd never seen President Trump fall asleep. That prompted California Congressmember Ted Lieu to accuse Rubio of lying to Congress. who then played video from a December cabinet meeting where Rubio praised Trump's leadership while the president appeared to sleep.
5: You are literally talking about issues of war and peace, and Donald Trump is sleeping right next to you.
6: No, he's not.
5: If Donald Trump cannot stay awake at these important meetings where the cameras are rolling, imagine what he's like when the cameras are not there. So I'm going to ask you, have you been at classified meetings where Donald Trump has fallen asleep or had trouble staying awake?
6: I've never been at any meeting where and the things you're showing me now, he was not falling asleep.
0: The online prediction markets platform known as Kalshi has reported the disgraced former Republican Congress member George Santos to federal authorities on suspicion of insider trading. Two sources familiar with the investigation say Kalshi contacted the Commodity Futures Trading Commission and the Department of Justice after Santos placed bets on whether or not he would attend the State of the Union address last February. Santos bet against his own attendance after posting this video to his hundreds of thousands of social media followers.
7: I'm going to be there for the State of the Union in the gallery, guys. Just chill, trolls, chill, okay?
0: Santos was expelled from Congress in 2023 and pleaded guilty last year to wire fraud, identity theft, lying to Congress, stealing money from campaign donors, and fraudulent unemployment claims. He was released from federal prison in October after President Trump commuted his 7-year sentence. It's not clear whether Santos will face new criminal charges. This comes after President Trump lashed out at prominent politicians who've sought to regulate or ban Kalshi and similar platforms. Writing on his Truth Social site after Minnesota last month became the first state to ban prediction markets, Trump called Governor Tim Walz scum, along with Chris Christie, Letitia James, and J.B. Pritzker. Trump added, quote, "Other countries are after this new form of financial market, and we want to remain at the top. Likewise, and even more importantly, where we're currently the crypto, Bitcoin, etc. capital of the world, other countries are trying to diligently replace us in that capacity, but we won't let that happen," Trump wrote. Democratic lawmakers are urging the Trump administration to scrap a proposal making it easier for 401ks and other retirement plans to offer investments in cryptocurrency, private equity, and so-called alternative assets. In a letter to the Labor Department, Senators Elizabeth Warren and Bernie Sanders and Congressmember Bobby Scott warned, quote, "This would strip long-held investor protections from retirement savers and encourage the use of more risky, complex, and expensive investments. The proposed rule is harmful to American workers," they wrote. In California, voters in the city of Monterey Park have approved a measure that permanently bans the construction of new data centers, defeating a proposal to build a massive new artificial intelligence site near a residential neighborhood. It's the first time a municipality has banned a data center through a direct ballot initiative. This comes as new research from the UN University warns that by 2030, global data centers are projected to consume 945 terawatt hours of electricity, or

0: Payne has offered little explanation for his absence, saying only it's due to a personal medical condition that might be several more weeks before Kane is healthy enough to return to Capitol Hill. Kane won the endorsement of President Trump, who praised him on social media as working tirelessly, while adding, quote, he will never let you down. Kane has missed over 100 votes since his disappearance in early March. The House Oversight Committee has released a transcript of Pam Bondi's testimony before a closed-door session with lawmakers last month, revealing the former attorney general sought to lay responsibility for the release of the Jeffrey Epstein files at the feet of her former deputy, Todd Blanche. Blanche once served as President Trump's lead criminal defense attorney before Trump tapped him as deputy attorney general under Bondi. After Trump fired Bondi in May, Trump elevated Blanche to acting attorney general and has nominated him to permanently replace Pam Bondi. According to the transcript, Bondi said of Todd Blanche, quote, he was in charge of the process and the entire release of the Epstein files, unquote. In Peru, voters head to the polls for a presidential election Sunday that pits a leftist lawmaker against the daughter of a former dictator. Keiko Fujimori is the daughter of Peru's late ruler, Alberto Fujimori. She faces Roberto Sanchez in a runoff election for the presidency this weekend. Sanchez has proposed drafting a new constitution to replace the current document, which was created under Fujimori's government in 1993. Protesters ahead of the vote marched against Keiko Fujimori, demanding justice. This is Indira Hulika, a former Congress member and the daughter of a union leader who was killed under the regime of Alberto Fujimori.
1: Fujimorism has already captured the institutions, has already destroyed many democratic institutions, and that is why in this election, what we can choose is to give total power to Keiko Fujimori or open a path to rebuild democracy in our country.
0: A Colorado appeals court has reversed the homicide convictions of two paramedics in the 2019 death of Elijah McClain, an unarmed 23-year-old black man. McClain had been walking home from a convenience store when he was assaulted by Aurora police and put in a chokehold before paramedics administered a fatal dose of ketamine to his body. McClain went into cardiac arrest on his way to the hospital and died several days later. On Thursday, the Colorado Court of Appeals ordered new trials for the two paramedics, Peter Kachuniak and Jeremy Cooper. Kachuniak has been sentenced to 5 years in prison. Cooper avoided any prison time. And the French-Iranian artist, filmmaker and graphic novelist Marjane Satrapi has died at the age of 56. In a statement, her relative said she had, quote, died of sadness after the passing of her husband, Swedish producer Matthias Ripa, last year. Tributes have poured in from around the world honoring Satrapi, whose comic memoir Persepolis, about a rebellious young Iranian girl navigating life following the 1979 revolution, became an international phenomenon. In 2024, Satrapi spoke to Democracy Now! Just after Iranians elected Masoud Pezeshkian as president.
2: All the elected representatives of this country have their hand in the blood of the Iranian people, more or less, but they have their blood at the hand. Iranian young people, women from all walks of life, they express their desire for a true secular democracy. And this regime will never change.
0: To see our interview with Marjane Satrapi, go to democracynow.org. And those are some of the headlines. Coming up, Dr. Adam Hamawi. We last spoke to him while he was volunteering as a doctor in Gaza. Now he might be heading to Congress after winning the Democratic primary in New Jersey Tuesday. And then we'll speak to the Twitch streamer, Hassan Piker. Stay with us.

0: The Harvest Man by the Corner Laughers. This is Democracy Now!, democracynow.org, The War and Peace Report. I'm Amy Goodman in New York, joined by Democracy Now!'s Juan Gonzalez in Chicago. Hi, Juan.
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0: We begin today's show in New Jersey, where Dr. Adam Hamawi beat a crowded field Tuesday to win the Democratic Party's nomination in the race to succeed retiring Congresswoman Bonnie Watson Coleman. Dr. Hamawi had the endorsement of progressives, including Senator Bernie Sanders and Congressmember Alexandria Ocasio-Cortez. Hamawi is a former U.S. Army surgeon. Democratic Senator Tammy Duckworth, who also endorsed Dr. Hamawi, said he helped save her life after her helicopter was shot down in Iraq, her legs blown off. In 2024 and 2025, Dr. Adam Hamawi volunteered in Gaza, where he treated Palestinians injured there. In 2024, Hamawi spoke to Democracy Now! From Gaza.
2: Most of my patients are children. My average patient is about 12 or 13 years old. They range from the youngest one I've taken care of is about four, and the age goes up to like mid-60s or 70s. The people, since the invasion of Rafah, we've had a lot of the hospital personnel leave because they are trying to get their families out of Rafah. Many of them have either moved there from other parts of Gaza, or they have lived there and they're trying to flee.
0: That was Dr. Adam Hamawi speaking from Gaza back in 2024. On the campaign trail, Dr. Hamawi called for the U.S. to cut off arms sales to Israel and other countries that commit gross human rights violations. He also called for an end to apartheid in Israel. This is Dr. Hamawi on Tuesday night after winning the Democratic congressional primary in New Jersey.
3: We have proved once and for all that there is no such thing as progressive except for Palestine. I will fight for health care, not bombs, to abolish ICE, and to unrig this economy once and for all.
0: Dr. Adam Hamawi joins us now from Princeton, New Jersey. Congratulations on your victory Tuesday. Can you talk about overall your plank and what this means and what your victory says, not only to the country, but to the Democratic Party in particular?
4: Thank you very much for having me again. Yes, I am, I'm very happy about Tuesday. And I was running on something very simple, is that we should be spending on healthcare, not bombs. We should be spending on our communities here, you know, in New Jersey, in America, and not funding bombs overseas for, you know, atrocities and genocide. We should not be funding the endless wars that we're seeing. We shouldn't be funding ICE. And this was a message that people wanted to hear, that people were waiting to hear, because we see the problems that we have at home that we are ignoring. You just went through your War and Peace report, and we see that, you know, we need the billions of dollars that are being spent on these endless wars to fix our communities and to restore the democracy that seems to be being dismantled right in front of us.
1: And Dr. Hamawi, what prompted you to move from being on the front lines of medical treatment in many wars around the world to run for office?
4: So I've been working in war and disaster zones for the last 30 years. I volunteered, 2 weeks out of a year or sometimes longer. And then I come back feeling that I have given back. And I couldn't do that after coming back from Gaza. I just couldn't go back to life as usual because what I witnessed there wasn't a war. I witnessed a level of destruction I had never experienced before. What I witnessed was really a genocide. I was taking care of the victims of it. And I couldn't stay silent. And with the restriction on foreign journalists from entering, I had a front seat view, and I felt that I had to go to my lawmakers and say, we are enabling this to happen as a country. We are using American tax dollars for this to happen. And I started advocating and going to D.C., and I found that many doors were closed. people didn't even want to hear what was happening. They wouldn't even listen, whether they agreed or not. And so when this seat became open, when Bonnie Watson Coleman, our current congresswoman, said she was going to retire, I felt I had to run. I had to continue her legacy of fighting for the people, fighting for justice, and having the moral courage to stand up and make sure that we continue this fight. And you know, as a surgeon, you know, I don't like, just putting Band-Aids on issues. I go to the source. And currently, many of the problems that we have here at home with healthcare, with education, with our infrastructure, with housing, starts in Washington. And these endless wars start in Washington. So this is where I'm going.
1: And yet you're running as the Democratic Party nominee, and the Democratic Party, when especially when it comes to Gaza, to Palestinians and Israel, has really pretty much gone along with the imperial project of the United States and Israel. So I'm wondering your concerns about the Democratic Party.
4: Well, the party leadership has become disassociated with what the people want. We've seen over the last several years, as people become aware of what's happening in the Middle East, of what's happening in Israel, and what and our role in enabling this for decades, and the Israeli lobby's influence on our government with AIPAC. People are becoming more aware, and if the Democratic Party doesn't start paying attention to what's happening on the ground, they're going to continue to lose elections. And I think that was one of the reasons for my success, is because, you know, the people in the district are sick and tired of this. And it's not just here, but it's around the country. We want a country where we use our resources, our tax dollars, these billions of dollars that we are spending on the Department of War, $1 trillion a year. We need to be spending some of that right here at home to restore our nation, to, you know, fund universal health care like Medicare for all, to fund tuition fee public college, to rebuild our roads and bridges, to, you know, address the housing crisis. We're always told that we can't afford all these things, but we always could afford more bombs and more money for war.
0: And what do you make of the autopsy report that the head of the Democratic National Committee tried to suppress, but then after outcry was forced to release it? And there wasn't any mention of Israel, no mention of Gaza. And yet at the Democratic National Convention, I'm going to also put this question to Hassan Piker in the segment we do with him. We know what a major issue this was just at the convention alone, with delegates outside holding a sit-in for over 24 hours demanding a Palestinian-American voice in the convention. Then when the autopsy comes out, it's not just that they dealt with Israel and Gaza, the occupied territories, in a certain way, but they didn't mention it at all.
4: Well, Israel is the third rail of American politics. You can't criticize Israel or else. And that has been, you know, the norm for decades. And that's falling apart now. And this is why we see these, you know, these frantic gestures to try to restore it. But the reason we lost the 2024 elections is not because more people came out to vote for Trump. It was because less people came out to vote for Harris, for the Democratic Party, because it's ignoring these issues. And this autopsy report, and, you know, that needs an autopsy report as well, is how was such a big issue ignored? You know, AIPAC still has a huge influence on our politics, and we need to address that, or else we are not going to be able to move forward, and the party's not going to succeed, and is going to continue losing elections, like I said.
1: And Dr. Hamawi, I'd like to ask you about some of your the issues that you've been addressing in your campaign. You've called for tuition-free public colleges and universities. Why is this so important, and how would it be paid for? And also your view on a big issue that's arising in many communities around the United States, the proliferation of AI data centers.
4: Well, we are the richest country in the history of the world, you know, and we are the only developed country that doesn't have universal, you know, medical care, that can't provide basic education for our youth. And we talk, we keep spending $1 trillion on war and defense. And yet, when we have poor education, when we have poor, when we health and bad infrastructure, I mean, these are security issues in itself. And so it seems that our focus really isn't on security. Our focus is really on profits for the corporations. And that's the military industrial complex, all these defense contractors that are making money and profiting off of war, and the billionaires who seem to be getting wealthier and wealthier. And we're told that, how are we going to afford all this? Well, if we just took a fraction of what we are spending on war and spent it on these issues that we need at home, we're going to be able to fund it. We're spending $1 trillion, and we are spending more than the next 9 countries combined. If we took 20%, 30% from that budget and started spending it here at home, here in New Jersey, here around the country, we'd still be number one. So we have the money. We're just not making the choices. It's a lack of political will, and it's because of all the influence that we, the corrupt influence that we have in Congress. And we need to start addressing these directly. And this is what I've done. I mean, I've said I'm not going to take any corporate PAC money, not going to take any money from AIPAC as if they would offer me anything. And we need more lawmakers that make that commitment and answer to the people, answer to constituents, and start taking care of their needs rather than these corporate interests.
0: Let me ask you, Dr. Hamawi, about your response to the right-wing attacks on your campaign as you move into the general election for Congress. You were called as a defense witness in the case, the trial of cleric Omar Abdul Rahman, who was sentenced to a life sentence in prison for seditious conspiracy for a plot to blow up New York landmarks. Can you explain what happened in that trial?
4: My patriotism is clear. I have had decades of service for this country in and out of uniform. And, this is just an attempt to distract from everything that I've done and bring up really that, over 30 years ago, there was very few religious figures in New Jersey, New York area. I was, in a last minute carpool and was asked to testify about the events that happened during that ride. And I was called as a witness and I testified under oath. I was in the military at the time, before that and afterwards. I swore an oath to defend the Constitution of the United States, and I believe in the system of laws and justice. So I went and testified about the events. I was never accused or implicated or, even thought of to be involved in any crime at all. The reason I was such a good witness is because I was completely not involved and was never a problem at the time. I was a medical student. I went and testified in 15 or 20 minutes in a trial that took weeks on end and went back to class the next day. The fact that they are trying to use this to make a story just shows how desperate they are and that they have nothing else to talk about. They're ignoring my service. They're ignoring that I'm a 9/11 first responder and that I've been fighting terrorism and war and my entire life and saving lives. These are the same people that are advocating for war. These are the same people who are funding ethnic cleansing and genocide. These are the same people who are, funding the dismantling of our democracy. And this is all they have to argue with.
0: Doctor, in 2024, Senator Tammy Duckworth appeared on NBC News and advocated for your evacuation from Gaza at the time.
5: I'm alive because of Dr. Hamawi and the doctors and health, medical folks who saved me in Iraq. He was there. He took care of me when I couldn't take care of myself. But this is what he does, and this is what so many of these doctors are doing. He and his colleagues are in there providing aid, everything that they can do to help save lives there. I think he's in the European hospital. But again, this is happening. We've been helping other groups of doctors, like Med Global, get in and out and continue to provide aid. But he certainly is very near and dear to my heart because he saved my life 20 years ago.
0: So that was Senator Tammy Duckworth, who had both her legs blown off in Iraq, where she served. Dr. Hamawi, could you describe what happened that day? What were you doing, and how did you help to save her?
4: I was a U.S. Army combat surgeon in Baghdad, and you know, that November of 2004, a Black Hawk was shot down by an RPG. The whole crew was brought in. It was a mass casualty event, and I was one of the surgeons in the trauma bay when she came in. She was the pilot. She was the most seriously injured person in the crew. And awake, and yet still all she was asking for was about her crew, how was her crew doing. Showing the type of leadership that she had and still has in Congress. I spent several hours operating, trying to stabilize her, and also, you know, try to save as much as I can from, you know, her, you know, she also had other injuries besides her legs. And a few hours after surgery, she was evacuated, and I lost touch with her for many years until I saw that she was running for Congress. And many years later, a couple of years ago in 2024, when my team was trapped while on a humanitarian mission in Gaza, she was able to pressure, you know, Israel and use the State Department and our government to be able to evacuate my team safely. So she was able to return the favor. And she was one of the first people I talked to when I decided that I wanted to run for Congress. And she encouraged and said, we need more people like you.
1: And Dr. Hamawi, I want to ask you about another doctor whose situation you're familiar with, Dr. Hussam Abu Safia, the director of Kamal Adwan Hospital in northern Gaza. The Israelis have been holding him in detention. They just extended his detention. He's in Negev prison under harsh conditions and without being denied his medication. You're concerned about his fate and that of other disappeared doctors from Gaza.
4: Again, this is, you know, an example of the Israeli crimes. I mean, they've targeted him. They've targeted other healthcare workers. They've shot surgeons in the operating room because they wouldn't leave their patients. And yet we continue to allow this to happen. We continue to defend Israel despite these war crimes that are occurring. And so, you know, I demand, we all should be demanding, is access to these prisoners. We should have the Red Cross. We should have a third party be able to go in there, inspect their conditions, make sure that, you know, international human rights laws and the laws of war are being respected and enforced. And yet Israel has continued to deny this. They continue to make claims about, you know, the quote war they're conducting. And yet the genocide continues, and everyone is just asking to allow third-party monitors to go on the ground and see what's going on there. And they refuse to do that. Why is that happening? Why are they refusing? Why are we allowing this to happen? And so we should be demanding that he be released. We should be demanding that all the prisoners that are being held under these conditions should be also be should be let go, and we should restore order there. What's happening is the genocide is continuing till today. It has broken every single ceasefire it has made throughout its history and has extended this genocide to the region. We see what's happening in Lebanon, what's happening in Iran. It's the Gazification of the entire region, and what they have used in Gaza over the last 3 years, they're now doing it in villages in Lebanon and beyond.
0: Dr. Adam Hamawi, we want to thank you very much for being with us. He has just won the Democratic Party's primary representing New Jersey's 12th congressional district. Former U.S. Army surgeon who volunteered in Gaza and helped save the life of now the current U.S. Senator Tammy Duckworth. Coming up, we speak to the prominent streamer and commentator Hassan Piker. He was just banned from traveling to Britain after criticizing Israel. Stay with us.

0: Dark Matter by the Corner Laughers. This is Democracy Now!, democracynow.org. I'm Amy Goodman with Juan Gonzalez. Earlier this week, the British government banned the progressive political commentators Hassan Piker and Cenk Uygur from entering the UK. They were scheduled to speak at the South by Southwest London Festival and the Oxford Union Society. The UK's Home Office said it was canceling their travel permits, quote, on the grounds that their presence in the UK may not be conducive to the public good, unquote. Both Piker and Uygur are outspoken in their criticism of Israel. Recent comments from that have drawn scrutiny include Piker saying that as a, quote, lesser evil voter, he would vote for Hamas over Israel every single time, unquote. The week prior to their ban, British Labour MP David Taylor called for Piker to be barred, saying, quote, it's shocking that South by Southwest would invite someone who's openly supported a proscribed terrorist organization and spouted these kinds of vile anti-Semitic rants to speak at their festival. With the unacceptable rise in anti-Semitism on our streets, leaving British Jews in a constant state of anxiety, Hassan Piker is clearly not conducive to the public good, he said. Hassan Piker is one of the most prominent online influencers on the left. He has millions of followers and subscribers across social media platforms. He live streams on the gaming platform Twitch for hours every day. Recently, he's drawn the ire of the Democratic Party leadership for endorsing and campaigning on behalf of progressive candidates in primaries across the country. To talk more about his ban from the UK, his views on Israel, his critique of the Democratic Party and more, we're joined by Hassan Piker from his home where he streams in West Hollywood, California. Hassan, welcome to Democracy Now! Can you start off by responding to this ban on you? And Cenk is your uncle, is that right? Cenk?
1: Yes.
0: Uygur, on what this means. In fact, you're going to virtually participate in the Oxford debate anyway, right?
1: Yeah. I was also supposed to, first of all, thank you for having me. It's a real honor to be on the show. I'm basically listening to the show a lot earlier than I normally would, because I usually do that in my morning routine. So Cenk and I were supposed to participate at the Oxford Union. We were supposed to do different panels at South by Southwest. I was also supposed to have a conversation with Jeremy Corbyn and Zach Polanski, the leader of the Green Party. And I also had another talk set up with former Greek finance minister Yanis Varoufakis. Cenk was supposed to travel to the UK with his family, and he was stopped at the airport, and he found out that his visa had been rescinded and that he could not get on the plane. So I ended up checking my visa as well and found out that my visa was also revoked. Now, I find what the British government did here to be objectionable. I find it to be disgusting. I also find it to be terrifying. I think it's a terrifying prospect for the future of Western liberal democracies. The fact that a country that has in the past harbored much more radical thinkers than myself to completely drop all pretext that they care about free expression instead of protecting it is, I think, a sign of the times. I think it's a sign that we're moving down we're headed down a very different, dare I say, fascist direction in the Western world.
2: And this is happening, Hassan, under a Labour government in Britain, especially given Britain's particular role when it comes to Israel and Palestine being the primary imperial power that allowed the creation or promoted the development of the state of Israel.
1: Yeah, absolutely. There's definitely a lot of culpability. That extends far beyond the Balfour Declaration. And the British government has been coordinating with the Israeli government The Royal Air Force has been conducting surveillance missions, flying off of their Cyprus base. Keir Starmer has actually visited this base and has openly admitted that he could never say in broad daylight what the Royal Air Force is doing there. Starmer has also invited Isaac Herzog, who has been mentioned in the ICC and the ICJ court cases against both Israel and Israeli officials, like former Defense Minister Yoav Gallant and current Prime Minister Benjamin Netanyahu. So the fact that England extends a red carpet to war criminals and collaborators of war criminals that have played a role in the genocide of the Palestinians, but then critics of Israel are considered to be real threats, significant threats to public safety, is preposterous. But once again, I think this is a real warning. Just as the prescription of Palestine action and the mass arrests that have taken place of pensioners in the UK that have demonstrated in support of Palestine action was a very clear attempt by the British government to do the exact opposite of the democratic process, to refuse to listen to the very just and moral demands of the masses and instead suppress their voices and try to silence them through state repression, is very clear that there's a terrifying direction that the UK is headed down. And yes, it is the Labour government's complicity, both in the crimes that Israel has committed, but it's also the Labour government's complicity in the acceleration towards fascism. Because the next government that comes in, if it's, God forbid, a reform government, a far-right authoritarian government, they're going to overtake this exact same process, and they might not have even the restrictions that the Labour government is applying currently. So to offer them the keys of the castle in this manner is complicity. It's something that we've seen. It's appeasement. It's something that we've seen throughout history in the past, where liberals assume that they could overtake the reactionary demands coming from the right in an effort to keep control, and they ultimately fail to the fascists.
2: I wanted to ask you also about another international issue which you've been involved with, controversy lately. You went to Cuba in March with the Nuestra America convoy, which brought activists from 33 countries and medicines and supplies to Cuba to attempt to break this economic blockade and warfare that the United States has been involved in against Cuba. But last week it was reported that the Treasury Department sent you and Medea Benjamin, founder of Code Pink, who helped organize the convoy, a request for information from the Office of Foreign Assets Control to look into possible violations. What's your response to this inquiry?
1: Yeah, so I've yet to receive a subpoena, even though Fox News claimed I received one. I have not. But I think that the news article itself was symbolic. I assume that this is less of a real inquiry and more so an opportunity for the American government to try to silence political dissent and to also criminalize activism. We were there to support the Cuban population with humanitarian aid that was necessary. And I also separately got a journalism visa as well to cover the atrocities that were taking place on the ground and to try to figure out what our government's culpability was in the economic devastation that Cubans were facing. And I mean, it was horrifying. You guys have covered this stuff extensively, but it's very clear that the Trump administration is not making it a secret that they want to prosecute all manner of political dissent, whether it be the counterterrorism initiatives implemented by Sebastian Gorka or even now lawfare by way of the Treasury Department. I think the goal here is to, once again, just like the British government, silence dissent and maybe even ultimately criminalize it. Hopefully this won't be a precedent-setting case, but we are headed down a scary path here.
0: Hassan, I wanted to play a clip of a short documentary about your trip to Cuba.
3: For years, I've wanted to visit Cuba. I wanted to learn about the problems caused by the embargo. I wanted to see a socialist society in person. Last month, I took the opportunity to go as part of a humanitarian mission to bring aid that my government won't. I'd be accompanying Progressive International alongside hundreds of others from around the world. Activists, journalists, artists, and politicians will be coming to the island by boat and plane to deliver over 40 tons of necessary supplies, food, medicine, and medical equipment.
4: All right, we're in the heart of Havana right now. One of the things that I've immediately been hit with is how beautiful the city is, but also how hollowed out it is in many ways. It looks like, I mean, some of these houses, they have the skeleton, they have the outside, but inside it looks like it's bombed out, you know? There's people living in it, but like very clearly, this is in a dire state of disrepair.
0: More indictments have been brought in this last day against Cuban leaders. Hassan Piker, did you actually deliver medical supplies? How successful were you?
1: Yes. So the humanitarian aid mission was accompanied by hundreds of other activists as well. It wasn't just medical supplies. There was, I believe, food as well. The delivery was successful, but ultimately it's a drop in the bucket. And what the Cuban population actually needs right now is oil, because oil is what runs their entire energy grid. And unfortunately, the Trump administration has very openly created a blockade, and the island's energy grid is currently still suffering. Now, there's also one aspect to this that I think adds insult to injury, and that's the reality that there is actually parts of the Cuban island that are receiving oil with regular frequency, and that is, of course, Guantanamo Bay. That's an American military base on the island of Cuba, and it's basically an old colonial outpost. And so you have the situation where 90 miles off of our coastline, you have 9 million or so people suffering. There's food shortages. People can't deliver medicine all around the island because there's simply no oil. Food is medicine is also spoiling as well. They're just sitting in factories because there's no refrigeration. And yet, a couple miles away from Havana, you have Guantanamo Bay, where they have a McDonald's and they have American military members stationed there, and they have energy for the entire island potentially. I think this really shows the inhumanity and the juxtaposition. I feel like it's something that many Americans are completely oblivious to. If they were more aware of the crisis, that they would also find it to be morally repugnant and unconscionable. And I suspect that's part of the reason why the federal government wants to stop these kinds of actions, or at least create an environment of threats and pressure, so that other people who could also freely travel to Cuba and see what's going on for themselves, and maybe even deliver humanitarian aid themselves, think twice before they participate in something like this. I myself am unbowed, and I hope others will be too.
0: Hassan Piker, at the 2024 DNC in Chicago, 30 delegates to the convention were with the National Uncommitted Movement. Uncommitted delegates were selected in state Democratic primaries to call for an end to the Biden administration's backing of Israel's assault on Gaza. After the DNC denied their request for a Palestinian-American speaker on stage, uncommitted delegates and their allies staged a sit-in outside the convention hall. This is a clip of the co-founder of the uncommitted movement, Abbas Alawea.
5: Here is the scandal, my friends. Here is the scandal. The scandal is that there are forces within Democratic Party leadership who do not want us to talk about Palestinian human rights. But that's not sustainable. This is a watershed moment.
0: So this was a watershed moment. You actually were inside the DNC for a while before they put you out. You had a select seat there as a commentator. But can you talk about the fact, I put this question also to Dr. Hamawi, who you campaigned with, along with Dr. El Sayed, you campaigned with him also for his senatorial race. Can you talk about the autopsy report and it not talking about Israel and Gaza, though the issue took center stage at the DNC with this sit-in with people who are quite involved with the Democratic National Committee?
1: Yeah. I think to myself all the time, whether this is a byproduct of incompetence or if they are totally aware that this is a major crisis, a major issue, and they're cynically trying to avoid having a conversation about it. I also had interviewed the Uncommitted Movement outside, and I had my press credentials revoked in real time while I was live broadcasting at the DNC while simultaneously being interviewed by a New York Times reporter, as a matter of fact, for my criticisms of the DNC. I was invited, but then, you know, I was, I guess, disinvited at the same time for these exact warnings that I was issuing to as many Democrats as I possibly could. It turned out those warnings were true. And yet the Democratic Party still has not learned a very important lesson and still seemingly chooses not to listen to the demands of the masses. A similar pattern arises here that we just talked about with the United Kingdom. I feel like there's a real crisis in democracy and illiberalism in the Western world because of our complicity with war crimes and our complicity in Israel's genocide. And instead of addressing these problems, instead of solving these issues, instead of leaning into the demands of the overwhelming majority of the masses, the American government and the Democratic Party, just like the Labor Party, which is supposed to be the left representation of politics in both these countries, has decided to suppress the needs of the masses, have decided to avoid having these conversations. Having said that, however, there is an opportunity here, as you know, Adam Homowy, Chris Robb in Philadelphia, and numerous insurgent candidates that are popping up all around the country in the primary system, and actually successfully defeating the establishment Democrats all around the country, have created this unavoidable force that will hopefully present a very good change within the party. And it's not just, of course, about Israel either. It's about these issues broadly. I feel like the center of power in the Democratic Party for far too long has conceded to the interests of profits, to the interests of corporations, and oftentimes placed them first, and placed the interests of the population, the people, the masses, the working class, last. Hopefully we can make a change, and we can force that change, because I feel as though the party right now needs fighters. We don't have a lot of time. Fascism is here. And someone has to fight back. The way to do that is through the democratic process and allowing real democracy to take place.
0: Hassan Piker, we want to thank you for being with us, political commentator and live streamer on the Twitch platform. That does it for our show. I'll be in Tampa, Florida tonight. We'll be celebrating WMNF Community Radio at two screenings of the film Steal the Story, Please, about the history of Democracy Now! And the importance of independent media at the Sunray Cinema. 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And of course, it'll be screening before beyond that. I'll be with the director, Tia Lesson. That does it for our show. Next week in Sheffield in England, and then in Belfast in Ireland, and then back to a swing through Vermont. Check our website. I'm Amy Goodman with Juan Gonzalez.
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From the New Arts and Media Studios in Milwaukee, I'm Charles Purcell. This is The Log. I want to go back to a few headlines from late last week. Many of them dropped on Friday. So there's a good chance that if you live a normal life, you had a nice weekend, and maybe you missed some of these stories. I would be jealous of you if you did. But I feel that I should bring them up just in case you hadn't heard about these. Big stuff late last week, and again, especially on Friday. The slush fund, the $1.776 billion crime that the Orange Menace is trying to get away with, was blocked by a judge in the Eastern District of Virginia. Ruled that no funds may be released. Now, as always, every court decision is technically a temporary decision because everyone has the potential to get up to SCOTUS. So we'll see how this develops in appeals. But as we stand right now, those funds are blocked. Nobody's getting a dime. Several lawsuits were filed. So this is in response to one of those. And then in addition to that, the original judge who was handling that bogus case the Orange Menace brought, where he was suing his own IRS, and of course that was a joke right from the beginning. He was both defendant and plaintiff. It was never going to fly in court. That's why they dropped it and tried to put this almost $2 billion scam forward as a so-called settlement. It never was. It was all a ruse from the beginning. And we all knew it. You don't have to be a lawyer. You don't have to be a scholar. You don't have to be even smart to know this. But as I've said before, it's always great when a court confirms what we all know to be true. Because you need that, right? You need the court. You need somebody with some power to do something. Otherwise, everything just goes ahead. We can't count on Congress. At least we haven't been able to up to now. So anyway, yeah, this judge that was handling the bogus U.S. government versus the IRS, which would have absolutely been thrown out. Well, now that judge has reopened the case in what legal experts are saying is extremely rare, almost unprecedented, because the judge suspects fraud against the court. Yeah, you think? Well, we'll drop this bogus case and then say we have a settlement where I get $1.776 billion to spend any way I want, namely to give to my friends and allies who helped me commit my crimes and my attempt to overthrow the United States government, to give $1 million a pop to J6ers who fatally injured cops. So the slush fund, as we speak, is no more. It's stopped in its tracks. Hallelujah. That was just one of many, many stories late in the week, and again, some in the Friday trash. The Kennedy Center, another court ruling that the Orange Menace's name must be taken off the building, taken off any signage, taken off the website. Any reference to the Kennedy Center for the Arts must be returned to its original nomenclature. The Orange Menace's name must be physically removed. They've got a 2-week deadline as of the ruling, so about 10 or 11, 12 days now. So you gotta love that. And I'm not sure if this was the same decision or a separate one. Check me out on this one. But there was also a ruling that the Orange Menace cannot close the Kennedy Center. That was his plan. As of July 4th, the Kennedy Center was going to be closed for what he said was renovations. Well, of course, as we all know, because again, you don't have to, some things you just know. You have to be able to trust your own eyes and ears. Obviously, he closed the place because it was hemorrhaging money. Because of his takeover of the board, he packed the entire Kennedy Center board with his henchmen, named himself chair, and so dozens of artists already booked or working on bookings all dropped out. They didn't want to have any part of it. Ticket sales plummeted. He pretty much bankrupted the Kennedy Center. So he destroyed the Kennedy Center just like he destroys everything that he touches, including the entire damn nation. Oh, there's a good little unintended Satan pun. Damnation.
So in response, what he wrote on his dime store version of Twitter, that he just washes his hands of the whole thing. Well, Congress can just have it back then. What the hell does that mean? You're the chair. You've named the entire board for the Kennedy Center. What do you mean wash your hands? Give it back to Congress. What are they supposed to do? It's just another bankruptcy for him. Just walk away. Jesus, what a loser. So the courts, we can't go on like this. We can't go on relying on the only branch of government that seems to be operating right now. I mean, thank God they are, but we can't continue like this. We can't keep counting on them, especially when the Supreme Court is so corrupt, so in the pocket of the regime. So enjoy one good news cycle, yes, but just more proof that we have work to do. We got to end this regime. We can't let it ever happen again. We have to take an axe to the power of the presidency itself. We have to put an end to this ridiculous unitary executive theory. We have to reform the courts. Like I said, they did a good job in these couple of cases. But man, we have to ensure that the courts are free and strong. All of them, and especially the Supreme Court. You know how we feel about here. Knock it up to 13, maybe 16, maybe 18 members of the court. Put them on term limits. Each president gets one nominee per term. You know, things like that. They're simple reforms. It's nothing complicated. There are plenty of good plans out there. All right, so from the Friday headlines. Social media firms lose in court. Here's another court case. $27 million they're ordered to pay. A Kentucky school district brought this lawsuit. There are over 1,300 other similar cases out there. So I forget the jurisdiction where a couple of months ago the first big loss happened for social media companies. And that's when I needed to learn, and I did learn, that, oh, there are thousands of these cases. Because I was kind of mocking it. Oh, well, a couple of million dollars will let me reach in my pocket for my chump change. But yeah, thousands of these cases. And it will be a real hit on the social media companies, and it well may force reform. So this is great. In this case, a total of $27 million, some from Meta, Snap, some from, let's see who else, TikTok, others. Because they've designed a product that's addictive, especially to kids. And that's exactly who is targeted. Well, we're all targeted, but targeting minors is especially odious. And then once they've got them, depression, anxiety, eating disorders, young people unaliving themselves. So, another great story of the courts coming through. Pam Bondi spit in the face of Congress one more time. Instead of receiving a subpoena ordering her to testify, the Republicans just gave her an invitation to come in and have an informal chat regarding the Epstein files. So she comes in to see the Oversight Committee. Zero Republicans, except for the chairman who had to be there, Chairman Comer Pyle. So Democrats on the Oversight Committee questioned her, and she had her lawyer at her side intervening, interrupting, not allowing her to answer anything, just basically refused to answer any and all questions about the Orange Menace. So she gave one of her little usual Pam Bondi performances, being insulting and obstinate and eye-rolling. She'll have her day, like the rest of them, in court, where she will lose, and spend some time in jail. That's what's going to happen to Pam Bondi. Might take a little while, but it's going to happen. And then to round out the headlines of late in the week, because, as I said, I kind of figured you missed most of this over the weekend. And by Monday, the news media is on to new things. So I just wanted to sort of catch you up and make sure you didn't miss it. The 250th anniversary of the nation, well, there's going to be a big concert. And, of course, the Orange Menace has taken over everything. He made this big announcement, named a bunch of artists, and like the Kennedy Center,
once the artists got wind of what was going on, oh, really? This is an Orange Menace production? Well, I don't want any part of that. So announced the lineup on one day. Within 24 hours, half of the artists had dropped out. And then again, pretty much the rest of them. And when they all did that, just like he did with the Kennedy Center, he said, okay, screw all of you. I'll do it myself. So now, instead of a 250th concert with his whole lineup of artists, and they were all lame to begin with, now it's just going to be him. He's now the main attraction, the only attraction. It's literally now just a MAGA rally in Washington, D.C. on the nation's 250th. So I would just advise all of us to just ignore it. Let them have their little very lame event. And we can spend our day in our towns and cities. And we can have our parades and our celebrations and our fireworks. I know when I was a kid, the carnival came to town every 4th of July. It was always a good time. So there you go. Just some of the headlines from late last week, and especially in that Friday dump, as they call it. I thought I'd catch you up just in case you needed it. Well, this past Saturday, another boat in international waters blown up, 3 more dead at the hands of the United States military. Weekend before that, there were 2 others, bringing the total now to, I think it's 60 boats and over 200 dead. All of them cold-blooded, stone-cold murders, or in the sanitized language, extrajudicial killings. I was especially disappointed in General Kane, chairman of the Joint Chiefs, testifying before Congress. He said he was satisfied with the justification because of the legal memos. Well, you know how that works, right? Remember the legal memos telling George W. Bush that torture was okie-dokie? Yeah. The regime, the Orange Menace, Secretary of War Crimes Pete Hegseth, get themselves all lawyered up, they find somebody to write a memo justifying their murders. Hand it over to the general, goes through the chain of command. All right, drop the bombs. If you need to, double dip, drop another one on the survivors clinging to the hull of their shattered boat. Congress has done nothing about this. The courts have done nothing about this. The international community calling it exactly what it is, murder on the high seas, international crimes. Yeah, people are going to jail. From the highest officials ordering these murders down through the chain of command to the military personnel carrying them out. You can't just kill people. This is not a war. We're not at war with people in small boats off the coast of Venezuela. And let's just pretend for a second that they are all running drugs, which I don't believe at all. Why would I believe that? You've shown us zero evidence. But even if they were, then that's a suspected crime. And you intercept the boat. You arrest the people on board. You guarantee them their due process. And then you charge and convict if you can. That's the way the world works. You don't just murder people in cold blood. Even if they're running drugs. That's not how the world works. Everything's behind closed doors. Everything's behind lock and key. Everything's classified. Oh, we can't show the evidence, but trust us, we have evidence. Oh, you think it's illegal? You think it's unconstitutional? You think it's against both American law and international law? Oh, well, we have a legal memo from one of our lawyers. Fixes all that. So just don't worry your pretty little head. We've got it all figured out. No. Speaking of being arrested, charged, afforded due process, that's what's going to happen with Secretary of War Crimes Pete Hegseth. And everybody in the chain of command who had anything to do with this. You're going to be arrested, you're going to be charged, and you're going to be convicted, and you're going to serve time. Or we

longtime correspondent on the program 60 Minutes, made some news this week because there was an audio recording of a meeting inside the halls of CBS News where he laid into the new executive producer of 60 Minutes, a guy by the name of Nick Bilton, hired by the infamous Barry Weiss, who is now the CBS News editor-in-chief, chief regime apologist. Well, God bless the person who recorded this meeting and the person who leaked it, because we got to hear Scott Pelley ripping Nick Bilton a new one. Speaking of Barry Weiss, who appointed Bilton, Pelley said, "She's murdering 60 Minutes. She does not love this place. She was brought in to kill it and is doing exactly that." Told Bilton to his face that he was not qualified for this job, that Barry Weiss was not qualified for hers, which she's not. "She has no qualifications for her job," he said. "You have slender qualifications for this job," Pelley told Bilton. "The changes that she's made at the Evening News have been catastrophic, so why should we expect that any of this is going to be any better?" Of course, this meeting was right on the heels of Weiss firing correspondents Cecilia Vega and Sharon Alfonsi. You may remember that Alfonsi is the person who reported on CICOT, the gulag in El Salvador, where hundreds of innocent Venezuelans were sent in the dead of night against the law, including Kilmar Abrego Garcia. That's how we came to know him. Yeah, Weiss personally canceled the airing of that story, but Canadian television already had it in their hands, so it wound up airing, and then later on 60 Minutes. Weiss fired longtime 60 Minutes executive producer Tanya Simon, so that's what got all this rolling. And yeah, it's a nightmare over at CBS. The reason I wanted to mention this story is because I just want to give a nice shout out to Scott Pelley. This is what we all need to do. We all need to speak up at our jobs. We need to lay into our bosses and tell them what's what. Now, of course, I know you can't do that without getting fired. And Scott Pelley did get fired. And he's a rich guy. He's a rich, white-haired guy who can afford to get fired. He's got plenty of money. He's got no problems. I understand that. But still, this is his life's work. He loves the institution of CBS News, which goes all the way back, of course, to people like Edward R. Murrow. Loves 60 Minutes. It's been on the air for, I don't know, 50, 60 years. How long has that been on the air? So just a great example for all of us. We all need to tell our bosses off regularly. And again, I know, you can't afford to be fired. But this is why I always give you the same advice. If you're in a job and your employer is doing bad things to you, to your coworkers, to the world generally, if they're a negative influence on society, if they're polluting the earth, whatever they're doing, if they're supporting fascism, if they're producing poison for society in the way of ultra-processed food or dangerous algorithms, if you're employed by a company that you can't be proud of every day when you walk in, you got to make a plan, man. You got to get out. I know you have to feed your kids. I know you have to go into work tomorrow. Make your plan. Get out. There's nothing worse than being dependent on a job, on a boss that you know is doing more harm than good to the world. Someone you can't respect, someone you know is disrespecting and maltreating yourself and your coworkers. You have to be in the position to be able to tell them off. It's kind of like a married couple where one spouse is financially dependent on the other and then feels they have to take abuse. Don't ever let yourself get into that situation. You have to somehow create the independence that allows you to speak up, to fight back, to leave. So good for Scott Pelley. Let him be our example. Stand up to the boss and have a plan B ready in case they fire you because of it. While I'm passing out compliments, a rare compliment to the news media. A guy by the name of Bill Pulte has been named by the regime as the new acting director of National Intelligence, DNI. Taking over the spot vacated by Tulsi Gabbard, or at least will be on June 30th.

Now, Bill Pulte has exactly zero experience in anything related to national security or intelligence. So, like most of the regime's cabinet, entirely unqualified for this position. As acting director, he can serve, I think, for 200 days without having to get Senate approval. Pulte already has another job in the administration. He's director of the Federal Housing Finance Agency, and he's going to have both jobs. Yeah, because I guess director of national intelligence is a part-time job. But here's where my compliment comes to the news media. Every source I've seen on this story, they all get exactly right to the point. As director of the Federal Housing Finance Agency, he has been the one targeting folks on the Orange Regime enemies list because he oversees government-controlled mortgage companies like Fannie Mae and Freddie Mac. And so you'll remember they went after California Senator Adam Schiff. They went after New York Democratic Attorney General Letitia James, former Federal Reserve Chairman Jerome Powell, and Fed Governor Lisa Cook. All of these and others harassed, formally charged, with mortgage fraud. So basically, Pulte has been a hitman for the Orange Menace, using his position to drum up false charges against perceived enemies of the regime. That's pretty much been his job description up to this point. He's a mega MAGA loyalist, a designated hitman for the Orange Menace, and he's now been given the keys to national intelligence, which includes the CIA, the Defense Intelligence Agency, National Security Agency, Army Intelligence, Navy Intelligence, Marine Corps, Air Force. Yeah. So now this Bill Pulte, with zero experience in national security, with zero experience in intelligence, will take his particular set of skills and his job description as defined by the Orange Menace to go after enemies, with a whole new set of tools to do it. And every media news source that I looked at understood that very plainly and reported it clearly, right at the top of the story. So good for them. Bad for us, bad for the nation, of course. But at least I can say, well, good for you, news media. You finally got one right. All right. Some very brief thoughts on the Tuesday primary elections. I'm not going to get into the details. I'm not going to give you tally results. You have plenty of resources for that. I just have to say this today. Our election process in this nation is a disaster. Let's start with this ridiculous jungle primary in California. What the hell are they thinking? Just put everybody on the same ballot. They had like 60 names on for governor. Any Yahoo can qualify for the ballot. And then the top two vote-getters go on to a runoff. This is the dumbest system I've ever heard of. And it absolutely forces voters to think like strategists, which you and I have talked about many times. We have to have a system that doesn't force voters into that corner. Well, I like candidate X, I like candidate Y, but I guess I'm going to have to vote for candidate Z because it looks like he's got a chance according to the polls, and I don't want to throw away my vote. So it's just a holy mess. And it's not just California. It's pretty much everywhere. Iowa is an excellent example. I heard so many reporters say the exact same thing. I even saw voters on video saying, well, I really like the progressive. I think we should be bolder. But I don't know, in Iowa, I guess you have to vote more for the centrist. Because Iowa's kind of a conservative place, and, well, we have to be pragmatic and try to appeal to the center. Yeah, I heard this from voters. I heard this from reporters who talked to voters and were reporting on their conversations with voters. It's all strategy. It's all punditry. This is not the way to do it, you guys. Why do you think the Democratic Party has no vision? Everybody keeps begging the Democratic Party to show us something. What do you actually believe in? What will you do? Will you fight for it? I don't care if it's Texas or Iowa or California or Nebraska. I don't care. Most of us want change. They all say it. Oh, we have to have change. We have to have change. Well, so you're going to vote for the change candidate?
Well, I can't do that because they'll lose. I live in kind of a conservative area. I have to think about how the others are going to vote. This is insane, you guys. We can't keep doing this. And what makes this just excruciatingly frustrating is the answer is right in front of us. Ranked choice voting, proportional representation. Now, we've talked about this before. We'll talk about it again. I promised I'd keep this little rant short. Ranked choice voting is very simple. You rank your candidates, 1, 2, 3, and 4, so no vote is ever thrown away. Just based on who you think would be the best in the position. Now, we've talked about ranked choice voting before. We'll talk about it again. I don't want to get bogged down in details today. If you want to do a quick internet search, get a definition, a quick explanation for ranked choice voting and proportional representation, it's pretty easy to understand. Go do your homework. I'm not going to get into it today. But I'm telling you, we absolutely have to adopt ranked choice voting and proportional representation. It solves enormous problems. Right now, we're forcing voters to become strategists. They're voting strategically, not based on who they want, who they think is best, but who they think can win. So we all have to be pundits now. It's ridiculous. And this intramural fight we're having within the Democratic Party between the progressives and the centrists, it's going back and forth. The progressives have had some wins this last Tuesday, not so much. So it looks like it's shaping up to be another election cycle where the Democratic establishment is able to push their milquetoast, centrist, do-nothing candidates into office because MAGA is such a disaster. So we'll have a big old blue wave. The same old do-nothing centrist Democrats will win. Everybody will be so happy because MAGA is defeated. Oh, happy days. And now we just start the cycle again. Well, let's govern like cowards. Let's get nothing done. Let's feel good about ourselves for a couple of years. Voters in no time at all are unhappy again because nothing really gets done to solve their problems. And voters are told, well, we have another election coming up in 2028. Concentrate on that. Think like a pundit. Vote for somebody you think can win. That means going to the center, like it always does. Eesh, you guys. This is why I even hesitate to talk about electoral politics. Because it's not going to get us anywhere unless we go to ranked choice proportional representation. Then, yeah, then elections might actually mean something. When the will of the people can actually show up in election results and then in governing agendas. But we are on a treadmill right now and we are going nowhere. So anyway, this and all episodes can be heard at the website, charlespurcell.com, or on your favorite podcast platform. 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Follow us on Blue Sky and Substack. Peter Donalds wrote and performed the theme song. All right, I love you. I'll see you out there.

0: Yo, it's Cartier Chris here on behalf of MK Direct Social, and we are here with WXRW River West Radio. 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

0: kicking off our 23rd episode. Welcome to Hayes 60 at River West Radio 104.1 WXRW here in Milwaukee. My cohort in crime wasn't able to make it tonight, so I'm running solo with our special guest, Mary Claire Wojcik, who's returning. Mary's our kind of resident author, speaker, intuitive guide, and spiritual coach. Quick announcements. Just want to make sure everybody is tracking us. We're on YouTube, TikTok, Instagram, Facebook, SiriusXM, and you can email us anytime, even during the show, at hay60data@gmail.com, and that is all spelled out. Okay, so just me and you, Mary. You had submitted a really nice topic for tonight. I want to kick this off. You had thought that a really good thing to talk about is relationship stuff and entering it, leading it, getting into it with an open heart. Why don't you take it away?
1: Yeah, I think, you know, the paradox is we find ourselves in a position to date again, and probably because somewhere along the line we got hurt, and that might make us want to close our heart. But that's, you know, the very thing we want to do to find the right partner is really to be open, you know, to have that open heart.
0: So some of the conversation that you and I had before the show today, we talk about courage and bravery and what it takes to get to that place. Can you speak mm-hmm. to that a little bit?
1: Well, courage actually is a heart thing. It courage literally means to tell the heart story. And so, you know, that really is our opportunity to say, you know what, I'm going to take a chance here and open back up to somebody so that I can have the relationship that I'm still looking for, that I still want.
0: So in your travels or in your practice, how common is it to when you meet people, to realize that, you know, they just aren't in a place where they're comfortable jumping into the dating world or the relationship space? Is it pretty common?
1: Well, I think it's very common, you know, because emotional wounds are a real thing. It's a scarring, just like a physical scarring. And that happens when we've been hurt. And when you've been hurt, you know, there's things that can make you feel blocked or make you feel shut down or tentative, you know, about can I open up again and who do I open up again, you know, to. So I think it's pretty common.
0: Well, you know, at our age group too, you know, I'm just over 60, and I know there's an awful lot of folks out there who are maybe would be interested in a relationship, but for one reason or another have kind of checked out or put a relationship process on the sideline. Maybe they're working on themselves. Maybe there's some other, maybe they're just done. And because of that hurt that you've described, maybe you could walk us through what your process is when you engage folks that have a certain want or desire to be in a relationship, but just don't know, you know, what the steps are to get to that place where they have an open heart and they feel comfortable jumping back in.
1: Yeah, you know, sometimes you need to take a little bit of a break. You need to have time to yourself. Sometimes there's deeper work to be done. You know, there's ways to calm the nervous system back down so that the nervous system isn't like on high alert going into a new situation where you're meeting somebody. You know, there's real healing work that can happen to prepare somebody for that. Other times it can be as simple as, you know, journaling and thinking about what somebody really wants in a relationship and jumping back in. But, you know, it's as different as every person that comes through, right? Because everybody has their own
0: right.
1: version of that. But there is a lot that you can do to prepare yourself so that you don't come up against a wall or a block in your heart. I mean, I don't know if you've ever experienced it, But there is such a thing as a heart wall, and heart blocks, and it's really even hard to open up sometimes if you have, if you've been really burned, and it's, trying to open back up is just like hard. Even though you want the relationship, you might really need some help, whether that's spiritual coaching or therapy, whatever, is the right thing for you.
0: Well, just speaking from experience, I could quote some people that I've taken out in the past, and I must have been carrying some wounds pretty loudly because, there would be a comment here or there that would sound something like, she really did a number on you, and, or, what happened? Because, you're still dragging that stuff around. So, as we're older, right, there's just, it can be harder because we've accumulated more scars. Maybe that's the right way of saying it. And,
1: It's emotional scarring for sure.
0: so, okay, we're not 20 or 30 or 40 anymore. What unique things have you seen with, in your practice where, folks are maybe retired or looking at retirement and they've got grandkids and but still want that companionship, still want a relationship, but they've, it's a second or third time around or more, and they've got this wall. And how do you call it masonry? How do you take the bricks out of the wall?
1: I have a number of tools that I work with. Tapping is one of them that I think is really helpful. There's a few different kinds of tapping that I use because you really want your body to get to a place where it can release the emotion that's stuck. And people tend to not release the emotion. Being an emotional being, which is really, your heart is really an emotional thing, right? There's more to it than just an organ pumping blood. But yeah, I think, there's real work that can be done to help release the emotions to get you to a place to be open again. It's funny, today I had a conversation with somebody that I've done some coaching with. And she said, I don't really want to open up my heart. That got me in trouble the first, And I was like, oh, that's really interesting. I hadn't really thought about it. But I'm sure there's a lot of people that can relate to that, I was open, I was vulnerable, I was curious. Do you know what I'm saying?
0: Yeah, I know what you're saying. From a perspective, and just my words here, getting to a place where an individual can be okay with taking the chance that they could be hurt again. I think that's maybe where you realize that you do have an open heart, and you have to assess the risk, and you have to be okay that, hey, it might not work out per the drawing board, right? Your ideal. And some people, like you said, are blocked. They have scar tissue that's maybe so thick that it just needs work. To, if they really want a relationship, they're really going to have to put in the work, and I'm sure there's a lot of effort there.
1: And there's also this very real thing that I think being open-hearted is the goal of being human. That's a really big reason why we're here. And I don't think what was really happening with this person, or if somebody could relate to that, is that it was their open heart that caused the problem. It was not listening to their intuition, that those gut signals, not wanting to see the red flags, just blowing right by them, or for whatever reason tolerating behavior that wasn't healthy. So if those are patterns, then that's something to look at. If that's something that you're like, oh, I've done that repeatedly. But that's not about having an open heart. An open heart to me is I'm going to approach this with openness and curiosity, and I'm going to be a good listener and be present with you and appreciate who you are, and not have my, not with before you even order off the menu, have crossed and my legs crossed and my eyes crossed, thinking, what is this?
0: Right,
1: We'll see.
0: right.
1: As a form of protection, even, you know?
0: Well, okay, and then, we've had conversations in the past about discernment versus protection. Maybe you can talk to us all about that.
1: Right. Well, I think being, I think it's always a good thing to protect ourselves, to be clear about who we are, what our boundaries are, and what we need, what our values are, and stay with that. I work with a consultant. He talks about it as boundaries and bridges. Like, there might be a moat there, So where does the drawbridge go up? And where, because the boundary's been crossed, or
0: Right.
1: can I keep it down to be in a relationship? Discernment is I'm really paying attention to the signals that I'm getting, the emotional signals, and I can tell whether they're coming from fear, that might be maybe hypervigilance versus, boy, this feels pretty good. Like I wanna lean in, and I'm not just protecting myself in a way that's hypervigilant.
0: Yeah.
1: Does that make sense?
0: Right.
1: Yeah.
0: Right.
1: Overprotective. If fear is really leading, then that is not a heart thing.
0: Right. So, there are people who I have a familiarity set, right? And they may be comfortable with what they know, and what they know might be a bit unhealthy, right? So, when you talk about protection with somebody who may be starting to recognize that they've had patterns of unhealthy behavior, relationships, and their comfort zone might be this level of chaos, right? And they really want to kick that chaos to the curb so they can get to that healthy state and that open heart. Obviously you've got lots of tools in your toolbox for helping people achieve that, but I guess I'm just curious as to, how many people actually get to the point where they recognize that, they can't keep doing what they've been doing because it didn't work, and it things, relationships don't work with that kind of dynamic, right?
1: I think this goes back to, first of all, everybody deserves to have a good relationship, and I think everybody can have a good relationship. The potential is there for every one of us, and I think that's really an important baseline for people to understand. If you've had problems in the past, it doesn't mean, and that's why having an open heart and being open and curious is going to help you. If you come up against, and in any area of your life, really, if you've come up against, boy, I feel like I'm going around a merry-go-round. Like this is the same thing I've experienced, and
0: Right.
1: I've had it here, here, and here. Then it's really time to maybe look at yourself and what can I change to meet somebody in this relationship where I want to have.
0: Right.
1: In other words, I'm setting a bar for the relationship I want to have. And I'm not just expecting somebody else to show up there. I'm going to meet that
0: So
1: bar.
0: basically setting that standard. You're talking about standards, and it's not boundaries necessarily. It's a standard for what you are willing to accept and what you expect in a relationship for yourself as well as.
1: So you can have the relationship that you want, but to show up as the person who handled that relationship. Does that make
0: It
1: sense?
0: absolutely makes sense.
1: Yeah.
0: I'm hoping that makes sense to everybody else listening here. Talk about the stage at which you're curious and you're beyond identifying the red flags, and you're working with a client who is on the journey to an open heart, and maybe there's some reinforcement, I would imagine, in your coaching or your guiding, mentoring your clients to getting that level where they're setting standards, they're living by them, they can hold themselves accountable, in the relationship, in the dating process, they're able to navigate the minefield, and it is a minefield. Maybe you could speak to that just a little bit. I know that's a lot of stuff, right? To unpack.
1: I'm not really sure I understand the question, Kevin.
0: Well, okay, so again, you're maybe dealing with somebody who has agreed that they know they're doing the work, right? And they're on a journey to realize, a healthy dynamic starts with their own openness of heart, right? And for some people that are, kind of new to that, certainly there's an uncomfortableness because it is new. What do you say, in your coaching to people who, may need a nudge or are still a little nervous about this new arena that they're in, as they embark on a new self and new healthy horizon, put it that way.
1: Well, if I'm understanding, you're asking what I say to somebody when they're ready to put themselves out there again?
0: So, if you're coaching somebody who, just needs that reassurance that they're on the right path, how do you do that?
1: Well, I think it goes to, again, you deserve that relationship, and if you put yourself out there and know what it is you're looking for, you'll find it. That's the and I've been shown time and time again how this works, that you put your intention out there, you could even write it out in like a dream board format or whatever, but it tends to happen. And but to be really careful what you're asking for, because it will show up. But then also, being the person that you want to be with yourself. So, where's your behavior that needs to change, if something needs to change? And how do you be open-hearted in your life and authentic in a way that, leaves the door open to bring to let that person in? And in the way, I think the same, you can set yourself even up for meeting somebody in that. I think being in a state of gratitude and appreciation, as trite as it might sound, puts you in that availability, for that person to show up. Working on being present with somebody and open and aware and curious, lighthearted, being a good listener, am I allowing myself to be seen here? And then, when you're with that person, be those things. And that's
0: And
1: really just more being than thinking. I think a lot of people think about a relationship, want, but they're not really in their heart about it. And those are two different operating systems, right? We can think about what we want, but that isn't really showing up the same way as being in your heart with somebody. That's when you're thinking about it, you're more in a state of logic, which is more judgment driven, and that's not the relationship you're probably really looking for.
0: so in past episodes, you've talked about energy, right? And can you relate, open heart to, the early stages of, meeting somebody and going on dates and knowing, being self-aware, knowing what your body knows that your head might not know. And I don't know if that makes any sense, that maybe you can talk about the energy when you feel a connection. Maybe no words have to be said, but you can feel a connection a lot of times. When somebody allows you to feel safe, you should be able to reading those signals. Is that something you could speak to?
1: I think again, I think we're really trained to be very good thinkers in our life, and not as attuned to the emotions that are moving through our body. And emotions aren't who we are. They are really data points, they're information. So your body's is gonna tell you when there is an attraction, when there is a chemistry, And if you pay attention to the signals of your emotions, you can pretty much break that down and say, okay, I can understand, what's going on here. And that's really an awareness thing.
0: Yeah.
1: Does that make
0: It
1: sense?
0: does
1: What
0: make
1: I do?
0: sense. Absolutely.
1: Yeah. And paying attention to how, how you're showing up. Are you sitting with your arms crossed? Are you breathing shallow? Are you tensing up? Do you have constriction in your body? Those are signs
0: Right.
1: that maybe this isn't the right person, because the right
0: Right.
1: person allows you to kind of loosen up. And if you do have those things and you're like, wow, I really think I want to be with this person, then maybe there's something that in your body that's being carried forward from the past that just needs to be released, let go of.
0: Right.
1: And that can be done with someone like me.
0: Okay, good. This is a chance for you to plug your practice.
1: Yeah, I mean, I'm an awakening coach. I'm intuitive guide and mentor. I'll do a lot of spiritual coaching, healing work, and my work is really around four different things. It's spiritual, like understanding meaning and how we approach the world and what we give meaning to, emotional intelligence, what's going on with those data points, how are we responding emotionally, how what is that emotional world, how do we regulate ourselves. The third one is relationships and how do we find harmony and balance and good boundaries and moats and drawbridges and all that good stuff.
0: Yep. Moats and drawbridge. I love that.
1: And the fourth one is somatic, because it has to support our nervous system or we can't go there.
0: Right.
1: The ideal relationship, you are going to feel at ease and you are going to feel like you can be open with somebody. And again, those emotions, if you have emotional scars, those things don't need to stop you. They might need a little, cleaning up a little bit. But like I said, I really believe everybody can have a good relationship. We can all get there, and the right person is out there for us. And I think if we believe that for ourselves, that's the first step. When we know that we have it in us to find the right person, we have a tendency to find the right person.
0: So that's kind of that dating with intention and
1: Yeah.
0: knowing yourself and being aware. I mean, you're kind of hitting all the high spots, right? Of things that need to be kind of in place for anybody to be ready, to be able, to kind of dip that toe in or jump in or whatever the analogy is, to be in a healthy space for themselves and with a potential partner, right?
1: When you think about dating in your later years, I think I've told people in the past, like, I want somebody who's been through the fire, because I think it helps you learn who you are. Kind of move through patterns that have been holding you back in the past, and it makes us wiser. So it's not just scarring. There's a lot of wisdom that comes with all of it, and
0: Indeed.
1: you want,
0: How
1: right?
0: much wiser do we have to be? I
1: Great
0: feel
1: one.
0: like I'm super wise right now. And you may
1: Well,
0: feel the same.
1: open heart at 60 is really much richer in a lot of ways, I think, than 25, because we have seen how things dynamics play out, and we've learned about ourselves, what's working and what's not, and where we need a moat and where we need a drawbridge.
0: A moat and a drawbridge. I love it. Okay, we're kind of closing in. We've got about 3 or 4 minutes. Any kind of closing or final thoughts that you have on the conversation tonight?
1: I think love does not have an expiration date. We have the opportunity to find the right person. What does have an expiration date is a closed heart. Closed hearts don't help us get over.
0: Well, fantastic. Well, it's 6:25 and our closing music came on just a little bit early tonight. So you may not be able to hear it, but I can. Well, thank you so much, Mary, for coming on the show again. Love having you, and as usual, you deliver. So,
1: we have the opportunity to be here with you. Thanks, Kevin.
0: yep,

0: Well, Mary, we have a few more minutes. The music came on a little bit soon, but I just shut it off. So, so some of what you said got a little bit muddled up here with music coming on. Would you mind kind of repeating your closing thoughts? And
1: absolutely. I think, you know, and maybe you want to weigh in on this because I'm sure you have something to add, but love doesn't have an expiration date. I mean, I think it's the only thing in our lives that doesn't, right? Because it's the basis of who we are and why we're here.
0: I love that. I love that, right? It, you know, you can hang on to the past, right? And when you get to a certain point, it really isn't starting over. A lot of people use that expression. I've used that expression. But it is moving forward in a new kind of a new self to mm-hmm. to realize what you really want. And it does require work. I can speak from experience, and I'm sure you can too, Mary. But there's lots of people out there who, you know, can take the wisdom that they have and maybe combine it with things that you can offer, or maybe things from the show, and dig a little deeper. Use that curiosity with themselves, and get to the next level, right?
1: Right. And I do think that it's important to move in with an open heart. Closed heart's not going to get you there. You know, I think if you're closing your heart and thinking, wow, this is going to protect me, then you're not giving it a real shot. You're not giving the person that might be sitting in front of you a real shot. And
0: right.
1: If you want a love relationship, an open heart is how you get there, not a closed one. So... it's worth trying. It's worth figuring out. It's worth recognizing the patterns and being vulnerable and saying, hey, you know what? I know how to do this, and this I tend to mess up. And sometimes some of the best conversations that really lead to more intimate relationship.
0: Oh, yeah, perfect. All right, so now we have our closing music coming on, so... With that, we can finally say, all right, till next time, Mary. Thank you so much for coming on. Really appreciate it.
1: You're happy when I'm on my knees. One day is fine, the next is black. So if you want me,
0: episode 23
1: back
0: is a wrap. Thank you, everybody.
2: Well, come on and let me know.
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1: One. Blast.

0: screeching, grinding halt, as opposed to blast off.
1: We could.
0: I guess we did now.
2: Oh. We didn't cue up the screeching, grinding halt.
0: Okay. I mean, I wasn't stopping you from blasting off, man.
1: We'll have to save it for next week.
0: What's that? I was screeching,
1: the
0: grinding
1: screeching halt.
0: It's just presenting options. Always intellect the options. Well, not always.
1: Options.
3: Options.
1: Optionarians?
3: Optionarians.
0: Optionista?
1: Optionista.
0: Option.
3: Option.

0: Optionarians.
1: Optionality.
0: Options. Yes.
1: Forgiveness. Option angry. Out of options.

0: I always just eat like a half gallon.
1: A half gallon of options?
0: Yeah.
1: I want a half gallon of options, please. Would that be more options or 2%?
0: A half gallon if you eat it.
1: 2%.
0: You're going to be bloated and sick.

0: We are
1: Squeak, Quar,
0: Chuck,
1: Schnock,
0: Mark,
1: Mer,
0: and Zab. Zabior.
1: Remember last week you went like, chi is for cherry. So like, chi. C, not chi.
0: Yeah.
1: C is for
0: pickles. I spelled out chi.

0: Alex.
1: Okay, for like high score. N is for. Go ahead. What's it for? N is for.
0: N is for.
1: Remember?
0: No, I don't.
1: No, you don't remember. N is for no, he doesn't remember.
0: No, I don't remember.
1: G is for?
0: Guests.
1: Go.
0: And then I listed a bunch of guests.
1: Goober. G is for gushy. G is for apple. G is for western. Part of the United States. What if G was for a western part of the United States? Every time you saw a G, you'd think like Oregon.

0: So no, Zab, no advertising the boat thing on any more shows, huh? You said, praise the Lord?
1: Yeah, praise the Lord and God.
0: Wait, you're thanking the heavens?
1: Jesus.
0: You're thanking the heavens? Because there's for no more promotions of the boat. It was a rousing success. People were having a blast.
2: Except for me.
3: Are you serious?
2: It's hell.
0: Oh, my God. You know, I noticed that the things, when you put yourself voluntarily through something hellish, it does wonders to make you better. It sharpens you, your whatever that human, whole humanity. Even like if you have a good attitude when something totally sucks, that sharpens you too. I noticed that. If you have a good attitude, but if you voluntarily take on something that sucks for the good, it like refines you. It's really good for us. I think, like exercise or something.

0: just in case you can buy tickets to the next boat tour, just as if he's ready to sound to you.
1: Get your boat tour tickets. May 28th, 2027.
0: Get on it.
1: It might be Friday, it might be a Saturday, it might be Sunday.
0: Okay, well, yeah.
1: And it might be in the daytime, it might be in the nighttime. We got DJ Drip Sweat. She's going to be DJing.
0: Was that who? Oh, you already planned it out?
1: Yeah, I'm already talking to DJ Drip Sweat.
2: Drip Sweat. Drip Sweat.
0: You know, so I gave my ticket away, right? And then someone gave me a ticket when I was at the gate. Is that what happened? Or did I just get to come in? Do you remember?
1: Yeah, stuff got a little complicated, but everybody got on board.
3: Yeah.
0: Sweet.
3: And we sold out.
0: Wow.
1: And we ran out of food.
3: Yeah.
1: Because people overserved themselves. No, because I didn't order enough.
0: Why did you like? Do you feel guilty about that or something?
1: Yeah.
0: You do?
1: Yeah.
0: Really?
1: Well, I don't know if I feel guilty as much as I just feel terrible.
0: Oh, you do? Wow. Don't feel terrible about it?
1: Well, when you invite 150 people on a boat and a bunch of them are complaining because they didn't get enough food.
0: Oh, that happened.
1: Yeah, it doesn't feel good.
0: I mean, I know you went all out. I remember talking to you about it like a week before. Yes, sir. That's a bummer. I never even knew where the food was, but I knew where the booze was.
1: Would you ever give a baby hard liquor?
2: Only if they have to go to sleep.
0: Well, yeah, you know, so you can, I think that there's an ancient practice of, and that people like that super ultra hippie movement, I think that they'll give you a baby like a eyedropper, you know, a little dropper full of sometimes to, which I guess is kind of weird.
1: Okay, what about your cat? Would you give your cat whiskey?
0: Never. I mean, I wonder what it would do to their kidneys or whatever. I wonder, yeah.
1: What about your dog?
0: No. Again, like probably.
1: Okay, well then.
0: Poison.
1: What about cigarettes?
0: To who?
1: Babies.
0: Never, yeah.
1: What about dogs?
0: Never.
1: Well then why do grown-ups do it? It's gotta be just as bad.
0: Yeah, yeah. I'm definitely on a slight upswing on my alcohol. I haven't smoked a cigarette in a really long time. I mean, cigarettes, I haven't smoked, I probably smoke like 4 cigarettes a year, and I'll be like at some kind of, it's such a vibe that includes cigarettes that I'll smoke one. But I used to smoke a lot of cigarettes, but you've never been a cigarette smoker, have you?
1: I was a cigarette smoker for about 1 week.
0: Okay, and did you like the way it hits you?
1: No, I didn't like it. I didn't like the way it made me feel. It made me lightheaded, and it made my throat feel bad.
0: So lucky you, because like for me, it that nicotine hits your brain like really quick, like crack. I never did crack or some hard drug. That I imagine it's just like the hardest drug, and it goes straight to your brain.
1: Yeah.
0: And I liked it actually.
1: Yeah.
0: That's.
3: I think a lot of people.
1: Yeah, I dodged that bullet.
4: Yeah. So it's.
1: I think I was allergic to it.
0: That's great. You know,
1: when
0: because
1: I was a little kid, my dad was a smoker. My mom smoked Salem's, but my dad was a, you know,
0: a real smoker,
1: pack a day smoker. And we'd always have to sit in the smoking section on the plane, on the flight to Europe. And it was just living hell. I just remember crying.
0: Really?
1: It hurt. Yeah, it was just.
0: Oh, so maybe you were allergic to it.
1: I really couldn't take it.
0: Yeah. What about, would your dad smoke in the car like my dad?
1: Yeah.
0: And what would happen then?
1: That's up too. Also, I was a runner, so like I ran in high school. Cigarettes were out of the question. Even weed, I wouldn't even take a puff of weed because I was like a runner.
0: Yeah.
1: You know?
0: You kind of have had a...
1: I didn't really do any drugs.
0: Yeah, that's great.
1: And I recently quit gummies. I don't do gummies.
0: Oh, you're not doing gummies anymore?
1: Mm-hmm.
0: What, like, brought that on?
1: Well, it was cumulative, but then in this, I was talking to this

0: has kind of changed in the course of our lifetime.
1: Oh, so much.
0: Yeah.
1: I mean, the whole world's become like, or at least the United States has become like Amsterdam. We don't have a red light district, though, yet.
0: Yeah.
1: But we do have OnlyFans, which is kind of like the digital version of the red light district.
0: Yeah.
1: I guess. Yeah, I don't know. I never go there. Yeah. I don't pay for my
0: Yeah. I wanna like I wish I could start an OnlyFans.
1: You could.
0: I know, but I wish that people would
1: make some money.
0: I wish I wouldn't have to do any sex work though for it. But I wish I could kind of just start an OnlyFans.
1: You wouldn't have to.
0: And get
1: I bet women would.
0: No. It would definitely be all guys. It would be guys. Yeah.
1: No, that's probably even more attractive. That's probably even more sexy if you don't take off your clothes.
0: Really?
1: Like you can.
0: I like to go to the gym.
1: You should do it.
0: Maybe I should start
1: an OnlyFans.
0: Yeah. Oh, yeah. We talked about that one time, a long time
1: we
0: ago.
1: We should just be on OnlyFans right now.
0: Oh, can you go live on OnlyFans?
1: I don't know.
0: Yeah. Get like...
1: Yeah, we got to start our Ching-Su OnlyFans.
0: A game? I don't know, I mean, I'm not... It's a trip off. Making money can be like online or whatever, I'm sure it's really miserable and great.
1: It's like making money anywhere.
0: Super great and terrible?
1: IRL.

I like the way Mark's Ching-Saru shows up. That's all. It's like floating in space, man. It's gone.

0: than just coziness.
1: What else is this?

Woo! Woo! Woo! Woo! Woo! Woo! Woo! Woo! Woo! Woo! Woo! Woo! Woo! Woo! Woo! Woo! Woo! Woo! Woo! Woo! Woo! Woo! Woo! Woo! Woo! Woo! Woo! Woo! Woo! Woo! Woo! Woo! Woo! Woo! Woo! Woo! Woo! Woo! Woo! Woo! Woo! Woo! Woo! Woo! Woo! Woo! Woo! Woo! Woo! Woo! Woo! Woo! Woo! Woo! Woo! Woo! Woo! Woo! Woo! Woo! Woo! Woo! Woo! Woo! Woo! Woo! Woo! Woo! Woo! Woo! Woo! Woo! Woo! Woo! Woo! Woo! Woo! Woo! Woo! Woo! Woo! Woo! Woo! Woo! Woo! Woo! Woo! Woo! Woo! Woo! Woo! Woo! Woo! Woo! Wo

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0: What did she say?
1: She said,
2: "Oh yeah."
1: The only thing worse than hearing someone tune their guitar on stage is hearing someone play out of tune.

0: Howard, who now goes by Catherine Howell or something.
1: Sex got married. I don't know who that is. But
0: Katie. She's probably been on Jinx too.
1: Oh, really?
0: I'll play some music.
1: Did she get married or she just changed her name?
0: She changed her last name.
1: Just for the fun of it?
0: Or her first name too.
1: Yeah, so I had this whole huge conversation with
0: Catherine Howe,
1: your sister, about I think I could totally like drove your sister crazy giving like a 10-minute talk about Valentine. Like you can try to change your name, but people might still call you what they've always known you as.
0: This is Katie Achiever.
1: Like I can change my name to Green or Chuck, but people, we've already been over this yet. Oh, great, she sounds great.

0: I don't want to bastardize her life's work by going out on top of her.
1: I bootlegged it. I bootlegged this. We can do anything we want.
0: I like the word bootlegged.

0: Yeah, you know, today was like the first official day. Maybe it was on Friday, but Rocky Summer started. And amazingly enough, I like tried to go to one place, and it took forever and ever.
1: Because of traffic?
0: Yeah, it's like so weird thing because Milwaukee never had traffic for most of my life, at least when I lived here.
1: It's true.
0: And now all of a sudden, like, as soon as Milwaukee summer hits, you can't get anywhere. Like dodging potholes, and then dodging, you know, like don't want to run people over. There's cars everywhere, and nobody can get in, and they're waiting all over the place.

0: So you can read French, right?
1: Yeah, basically.
0: Do you, I would just be reading it.
1: But it's hard for me to, it's like I can read the words, but to keep the whole concept in my head is, that makes sense. Like I read a whole paragraph and then I'm like, what did I just read?
0: Yeah, you know, so.
1: And there's always like one or two words that I'm like, wait, what does that word mean?
0: Yeah, but. So I don't really do it that much, but.
1: I should read more.
0: Or just read out loud for 5 minutes, like a great book. I'm super into reading these histories. I'm actually mad at French et al.
1: Like Dumas?
0: Yeah. So you know that he was super prolific. He mostly wrote the history of France. And he wrote about all these people. He just wrote essentially biographical things.
1: About historical times?
0: A lot of his novels are filled with chapters that go on, just talking about what was happening in France at the time, or there's this lake, or there's the streets, he'll go on and on, and I love it so much when he just describes, and then I wish that Santiago would ridicule me with a face if I said this, or like I say, I wish I could speak the language or understand the language, so that would be added.
1: What's ridiculous about that?
0: I don't know, usually when I say this, I say it on the show once every three years, or twice, four times, and Santiago smirks at me, gives me like a smirk, turns me down.
2: Because he can do it, and, he thinks, because, you know, the thing that is, I don't eat, do you, when you, you know, if I go to a fancy dinner, I will not be a slob and gross, but, I refuse to eat with, that proper way. I reject it.
1: With your pinky out when you're drinking tea?
2: No, there's this thing with your knife and your fork, basically. There's all this etiquette that's attached to, and I actually, work fancy dinners. I've been doing fancy dinners for 40 years or whatever, no matter what, and then I watch people. It's super fun to watch them eat, and some don't, I noticed that Santiago does it. He's trained. It's very basic, right? But you use your knife and your fork in this concert, and then you place your knife and your fork in certain places when you're not eating, and there's like a rhythm and a dance to the thing. But I don't like it. I find it not pleasing when I have to watch it, and I never want to do it.
1: Pierre can speak French.

0: Not a bunch.
1: Do you read the books or do you listen?
0: Now I listen to them, but I that's all.
1: Are you like me? You listen to books a lot?
0: Yeah, that's my like hobbies. I listen to books. It's not, I hope it's not people, I don't really care, but I listen to classics.
2: Classics, basically. It's really hard for me to find a modern book that I can really jump into, but the classics, I don't know.
1: Trying to think of a good one. Have you ever listened to Lincoln and the Bardo?
2: No, yes. What's that? Tell me about it.
1: George Saunders.
0: Can we make it 10 seconds?
1: Good one. It's got David Sedaris, Susan Tran, lots of voices, lots of good voices. But it's...
2: I really like
1: George Sanders is good, right?
2: Okay, yeah.
1: He has another one called Swimming... I think it's like called Swimming in the Rain.
2: Swimming in the Rain?
1: Or yeah. Swimming in the Lake in the Rain.
2: Oh, that's great, yeah.
1: And that one's really good because it's like a... George Saunders is like teaching a graduate class in literature.
3: Okay.
1: And so he, first you'll listen to a short story by like Tolstoy or Chekhov or something. And then he'll talk about it.
2: Yeah, that's his book, his novel.
1: It's an audio book.
0: That sounds right down my alley.
1: You'd like it.
0: Yeah.
1: It's called Swimming, but I don't know what it is. George Saunders. Something like that.
2: Oh my god, yeah, that sounds great to me.
1: Yeah.
2: I'm into it. I'll remember. Do you pay for them, or do you just like take a picture?
1: I use Libby.
2: Okay,
1: Do you ever use Libby?
2: I'll check it out.
1: You don't know about Libby.
2: Okay, Libby, L-I-P-P-I.
1: No, Libby, like Libby on the label.
2: Like, relation? Oh, we gotta go. Shall I go?
1: You wanna do it?
3: Go ahead, Mark.
2: Tell them.
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0: Buy tickets for next year's boat ride. Bye.
2: Thanks to Silky, he gave me a ticket. I gave my ticket away.
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I'm your host, Brenda, and this week we'll be highlighting an instrument that crosses genres and time. Any guesses? You heard it in the first two songs today, John Henry, of course, the folk hero John Henry from Rhiannon Giddens and Justin Robinson off their 2025 album, What Did the Blackbird Say to the Crow? And a set of jigs off Paul Brock and Enda Scahill's 2007 release, Humdinger. Is it the fiddle? No. Flutes? No. Pipes? Nope. It's the banjo. We'll hear music today from Irish and Celtic traditions and American traditions like old time, folk, and Americana music. So with all of these different genres featuring the banjo, it begs the question, where did the banjo come from? I found an interesting article off the Smithsonian Music website, and I want to read you a little bit about the history of the banjo. Few musical instruments are more deeply connected to the American experience than the banjo. The banjo was created by enslaved Africans and their descendants in the Caribbean and colonial North America. From the earliest references in the 17th century and through the 1830s, the banjo was exclusively known as an African-American tradition with a West African heritage. Sharing some similarities with the guitar, the best documented form of the early banjo includes a drum-like body made out of a gourd and a neck that could accommodate strings. The drum-like gourd body and the strings of different lengths are uniquely African, while the flat fingerboard and tuning pegs are more commonly associated with European traditions. So we're going to hear so much great banjo music today. Let's hear two more songs featuring Irish tenor banjo player Enda Scahill. First, a set of distinctly traditional hornpipes from 2007's Humdinger. This is Maggie's Lilt, The Bird in the Bush, and Ricketts, followed by something a little more Americana, I would say. Gonna Write Me a Letter from We Banjo 3's 2012 Roots of the Banjo Tree album. But first up, Humdinger.

0: You just heard The Strands of McGilligan off Irish banjo player and vocalist Damien O'Kane's 2010 recording, Summer Hill. Before that was a collaboration of his with American banjo player Ron Block. We heard Happy Chappy, Marnie's melody from their first collaboration, actually their second in 2023, Banjophonics. Up next, another set of traditional tunes, this time again featuring an Irish tenor banjo player. This is Jerry O'Connor. This is a collaboration with him and American fiddle player Tim O'Brien and Irish guitarist Artie McGlynn. This is called The First Snow, the Green or the Greenfields of America. This is from TG4's 2008 Gantry music series, which you can find on YouTube. 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
1: D4.

You just heard Kingfisher with their hit Killa from their 2025 release Halcyon. The banjo player there is Owen Magoo McGrath. Up next, another contemporary Irish band putting the banjo front and center. This is the Tumbling Paddies with their The Way I Am off their 2022 release, The Way We Are.

You just heard Beeswing from Ireland's The Whistling Donkeys. This is from their 2015 release, Sung Like a Donkey. Before that was a set of traditional tunes from the Dubliners, who really helped bring banjo into traditional Irish music starting in the 1970s. This mid-1990s recording we heard was from a German tour and featured the banjo playing of Barney McKenna. If you'd like to listen to past episodes of the show, you can go to our show page at riverwestradio.com. If you have a show idea or a song request, you can email me at celticshoreswxrw@gmail.com. And if you're anything like me and the summer weather has you thinking about all the festivals that are coming to Milwaukee, Irish Fest is always a highlight. Next up is a female Irish traditional supergroup will be coming to Irish Fest this year. They're called Bird. And let me just read to you some of the names on here. You might recognize some of these folks. Laura Doherty, Sal Hennigan, Nicole Lonergan, Neve Hinchy, Aoife Kelly, Kira New, Hannah Heimstra, Claire Loughran, and more. We're going to hear a song called The Rollover. This features several tunes, and the first one is written by Irish-American fiddler Liz Carroll from Chicago. This is Bird with The Rollover.

You just heard another tune off Rhiannon Giddens and Justin Robinson's 2025 collaboration, What Did the Blackbird Say to the Crow? That was Fly Around My Pretty Little Miss. And it's easy to hear those kind of threads of our ancestors through those songs that we heard today. Before that, one more song off the We Banjo 3 Roots of the Banjo Tree album. We heard Martin Wynn's 1 and 2 and The Coal Miner's Reel. Our last song today is another one off What Did the Blackbird Say to the Crow? You'll hear another sound joining the fiddle and banjo this time. The Bones, played by Justin Demeanor Harrington, for the song Love Somebody. Thanks for joining me today, and we'll see you next time. Slán go fóill.

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Good evening, everyone. Welcome to Without Borders Radio and happy Monday. I know last week I kind of drifted off theme and played some American music. It was Memorial Day and I wanted to see if I could do a fun theme with that. And that was really interesting to do. But going down a little south, I want to focus on some Jamaican ska tonight. For those of you who aren't familiar with it, we're going to get into the history. Do not worry. There's some key things to keep in mind tonight while listening to kind of get an understanding of the genre. But we're listening to a music genre that came out of Jamaica, specifically the town Kingston, in the late 50s, right after Jamaica gained independence from the British in 1962. It's a rhythm and blues folk calypso genre, and there is a trait of a 4/4 time signature in a lot of ska songs, same with horns and melodic rhythm. So we're going to start off with the song Pressure Drop by Toots and the Maytals.

pressure drop, Toots and the Maytals. So yeah, that is another early ska, or as other people say, first generation or first wave ska. Next up is Jamaica Ska by Byron Lee and the Dragonaires.

So that was the song Jamaica Ska by Byron Lee and the Dragonaries. After we heard Rudy, A Message to You by Danny Livingston. In the song Jamaica Ska, we hear him talk about a dance move called the skank, which kind of comes from the name of the genre. People used to describe like the noise that the guitar made. It would go like ska, ska, ska. So that's how the name came around. And then skank or skanking was a dance move that was born from this name. Next song I want to play is Feel the Rhythm by Clancy Eccles.

The Tide Is High by The Paragons featuring Tommy Cook. Next up, I want to play 007 by Desmond Dekker.

All right. We got Funky Kingston bringing back Toots and the Maytals. As we follow the journey of ska as a genre and where it went in the world, in the 60s and 70s, it was, you know, this very happy, enthusiastic, joyful music that came post-independence of Great Britain. And a lot of people from Jamaica actually started moving to the UK and influencing a lot of, you know, working class neighborhoods who were just experiencing, you know, punk rock for the first time with bands like the Sex Pistols. And that Jamaican ska and reggae bands began to bridge this cultural and racial divide to bring together like the white working class youth of England and, you know, the working class people from Jamaica. And it was a really, you know, important moment. So the term two-tone refers to the second wave of ska that we see with the interracial scene. And then that also bore the name for a very important ska record company, also known by Two Tone Records. And it's been kind of a moniker within the community. So we're going to hear this fusion when ska met the UK and the Great Britain in punk rock, Tears of a Clown, the English beat.

0: You Can Get It If You Really Want by Jimmy Cliff. Before that, we had The Tears of a Clown by The English Beat. Next, One Step Beyond by Madness.
1: Hey, you! Don't watch that! Watch this! This is the heavy, heavy monster sound! The nuttiest sound around! So if you're coming off the street and you're beginning to feel the heat, well, listen, Buster, you better start to move your feet to the rockin'est, rock-steady beat of madness!

In case you couldn't tell, the song was Twist and Shake by The Untouchables. Before that, we had One Step Beyond by the band Madness. I wanted to play Long Shot by the Pioneers next. But first, I wanted to mention a very important part of this genre is the people who listen to the music, obviously. This subgroup rised out of the genre, just how, you know, goths arise from goth music and punks arise from punk music. Skinheads arose from ska. And we see the skinhead movement emerging in the late 60s with a lot of the different distinct youth cultures that were, you know, coming about post-war in Britain, taking elements of like the mod early Beatles influence and then the, you know, Jamaican immigrant fashion with these working clothes. And it just kind of made this identity and self conscious opposite of the, you know, upper middle class. So skinhead is a style, first and foremost, for a non-racist multicultural scene. Unfortunately, there was a part of that skinhead movement that is surrounded by white neo-nationalism, and a lot of people kind of have that image when we speak about skinheads. So I think it's very important to read on the history of what everything is. Next is Long Shot, Kick the Bucket by the Pioneers.

I love that song. I think the melody is super cool, and it's very melodic in the way that, like, to me, Jamaican calypso is, but it has a total, like, mod punk British sound to it as well, which I love. We're wrapping up our chapter here on ska in the 70s in Britain, skinheads, all that. And we're going to head into some more 90s music and early 2000s, which is generally considered to be third wave ska. I also want to say that this has been a really favorite genre for me, and a lot of early ska music I definitely heard growing up as a kid. My parents played it, and it gave me a very like summery beach feeling, which is why I feel like it's a good genre for today. I'm gonna play Al Capone by Prince Buster. And if you stay on, I might have some Mighty Mighty Boss tones. I don't know.

We have Spiderwebs by No Doubt. I love Gwen Stefani, and I just found out she is a year younger than my dad, which I did not know that. I kind of thought she was like 41. Anyway, before that we had The Impression That I Get by the Mighty Mighty Boss Tones. It's been so much fun going through the different genres, eras of ska and its origins. It's a really fun music genre with a huge wide variety of listeners, so really recommend you get into it. This night's episode set list has already been uploaded to the Without Borders Radio Spotify. So if you go to my profile, it is there. All the songs in succession. If you can't find it that way, you can also go onto my Instagram, which is withoutbordersradio.radio. Yeah. Next, I want to play Sound Systems by Operation Ivy. And then we're going to end with She Got Arrested by The Interrupters. Thank you so much for listening tonight. Have a great night.

Greetings to all my fellow Milwookies, Homo sapiens, and all other sentient life forms of the planet Earth. This is Starship Fonzie, the official podcast of the Milwaukee Science Fiction and Fantasy League. I'm your host, Eric J. Hilderman, and we're going to let you know what's going on in the SFF world generally and in Milwaukee in particular. This podcast

0: Welcome back to the dressing room where we throw fits, not shade. And I'm going to keep it cute, but I'm going to always tell y'all what they say in these streets, okay? We have a very packed show for you today. We have so many topics, so many things going on. But before we get into these topics, say what's up to the people.
1: What's going on?
0: My family from the 400 Proof Podcast. Listen, it's where we've moved on to an hour, so we've prolonged. Extended.
1: On.
0: The show, because we talk too much. We let about our guns. That's what we love to do.
1: Okay. Bring y'all them hits.
0: Yes, definitely those hits, definitely those reviews, definitely those just the hot topics that's happening in the streets. So Lotto was retiring, I guess, maybe. I don't know what's happening with that. We are seeing this time and time again where there are people claiming that bigger artists have taken their talent, not necessarily their talent, but like their niche or their, what do you want to call it? Like, basically copied off of them without giving credit. So we're going to get into that, what's happening in the fashion and music industry. And then we're also going to get into, I know you guys heard Jay-Z.
1: Right. I know y'all heard Jay-Z trying to smash on everybody.
0: I know you guys heard that. So we're definitely going to get into that. But let's start this joint over, because this was always a classic. This is Denim Flow. I'm sorry, Christian Dior Denim Flow with Kanye West, Pusha T, Ryan Leslie. Like, let's get into it.

0: Ye always gives us classic like runway music.
1: Yeah, shout out Ye, man. You already know that's one of the goats, man. If not the goat.
0: Yeah.
1: Gemini season 2, you already know.
0: It's definitely Gemini season. Y'all been, I don't know what like happens when y'all come, because y'all been crowned a little bit. Like the city's been going crazy. I mean, like we're in River West right now. There was what, Locust Recess today? It was so many people outside. Like it's, everybody's outside.
1: Hey, like I said, we bring the summer in. If you see a Gemini, hug a Gemini for
0: hug
1: real.
0: A
1: we
0: Gemini
1: kick the summer
0: is
1: off every year. And you know, we be tired of that cold, man. Know them bones be aching. Y'all ready to get that good vitamin D, man? Get outside, get some of that air.
0: For sure, as
1: some
0: always.
1: Of that good weather, for real, for real.
0: So you're in a talkative mood. Keep us up to date, because I'm just a girl. Let us know what's happening in sports. Because I know I've been watching the game. You know, girls, we love us a good, what, finals party,
1: yeah,
0: football party.
1: Yeah.
0: We don't know. We just want to go to the party.
1: Y'all
0: okay?
1: finally can be involved in the topic now, since we
0: okay.
1: got social media.
0: Okay.
1: But yeah, you know, we've been watching this finals. These Western Conference Finals, and Spurs pulled it off. Spurs beat OKC. I know you probably don't know that much about this topic.
0: I mean, I know that, like, it's the game. They're going to the finals. We about to go to the championships.
1: Well,
0: that's what I know.
1: Basically, the Spurs, they defeated the champs, the defending champs, OKC, and they're going on to the whole finals, you know what I'm saying? They're going on to the NBA finals now, and it's gonna be a crazy game, because they're going against the Knicks.
0: Yeah, I know we were watching that one game where that guy came out and he put out 41 points, and like it was just like great, went to double overtime that time.
1: Yeah,
0: that
1: Wimby,
0: game was cracking.
1: Been putting in work for real. But I got a fun fact though for the city, man. The last time, and also for the people who betting on underdog and dabbling and all those different things, the last time that the Knicks made it to the finals, they played against the Spurs. So even in, I think that was game five. Even in game five, that's when I realized the pattern. Then I was like, oh yeah, Spurs gonna win this. Remember I said
0: you
1: it.
0: You did say that. You called it. And
1: I'm
0: was
1: like,
0: crazy.
1: Spurs gonna win this, because I thought about it, because I remember it was during the lockout in 99. So the last time that the Knicks were in the finals was in 1999, and it was against the Spurs. So now we had a finals coming up, the 26th finals, and we had the Spurs and the Knicks back in the finals again.
0: So what you think that's going to do? Who you think going to win? Who you think going to take that one? Because I don't know. I just want to go to the party.
1: I think they're going to give it back to the Spurs.
0: You think so?
1: Yeah. I think the Spurs, you know, they always had dynasty. So I think, you know, Wimby having a great year too, so... Yeah, I think the Spurs might get it.
0: Yeah, all I know about the Knicks is dude that said courtside with all of the outfits on.
1: Spike Lee?
0: Yes, that's all I know. That's all I know.
1: Yeah, Spike Lee. That's why I said
0: the
1: Knicks is like
0: though.
1: The Knicks is a staple in the NBA. Like everything, you know what I'm saying? Like every player that comes into the NBA, every rookie wants to have his first game. You know, he can't wait till his first game in Madison Square.
0: Right.
1: You know what I'm saying? So, yeah. Shout out the Knicks too, because I really want the Knicks to win. Like I'm really going for Jalen Brunson, but I think Wimby and them gone. They might do it to
0: him. I don't know. They've been pulling it out. I know that, you know, when they have all of the games, like six games, seven games, like it was like almost what unheard of that they came back. Like when we first turned the game off,
1: times.
0: We kind of was like, oh, they about to sweep them like tonight, like they about to be done. Like,
1: yeah, when I first cut it on, I'm like, oh, they finna sweep them tonight, because it was, I think it was three to one or something like that is the point. But they came back and yeah, they did it to him.
0: Yeah, okay, that's some news.
1: Hey, and another fun fact though, before we get off the sports, another fun fact. The last time that the Knicks were in the finals, they had Latrell Sprewell on their team. They had Milwaukee's own Latrell Sprewell on their team.
0: Okay, that's a fun fact. That's cool.
1: Shout out Latrell, man. Go.
0: Shout out Latrell. Let's get into some more hot music, because Lotto just released some new music. And I know you guys know she dropped that Business and Personal, like kind of announcing her pregnancy and everything. So she did drop some new music. Let's get into the latest Lotto featuring GloRilla. Like, let's see what they're talking about. Have y'all seen GloRilla? Have y'all seen her new transformation in her lace fronts? Y'all seen it?
1: Yeah, I seen it.
0: I don't know. She probably should have saved that.
1: She's still like bro really to me, but
0: that's hilarious. Let's get into this new music. Let's go.

0: So that was some new music from Latto. I don't know how I felt about that one. I don't know. So Latto said she was retiring. She said she was actually releasing her retirement album, this album that's out now that was released on the 29th. But she took to social media and said, remember when we were talking about postpartum depression, good days and bad days? That was definitely not one of my good days, especially experiencing postpartum for the first time. You don't know what to expect. I kind of underestimated it. So that was one of the days where I was at home and overwhelmed with the album. I was overwhelmed. I was experiencing motherhood for the first time. I am dropping my label, my last album that I owe the label, and I was going through it that day. Today is a good day. I wouldn't say that I'm retiring today. Talk to me next week and I might say, no, that issue was real. And it's just so funny that I can relate to that. I think most women can relate to that, like, especially going through it, like, when you're going through postpartum and all of these, like, womanly things, it really turns you into a crazy person. But she said she was retiring, then she took it back, and that's cool.
1: I definitely understand what y'all are saying about the postpartum. But, me personally, I call BS on that.
0: You call BS on it?
1: Yeah, man. I think she just doing that for publicity. Everybody always want to pull that. This is my last album. But she only had, what, this her second album?
0: That's what I was saying. It was kind of early for retirement. And this is my whole thing. Like, I don't know if it's for publicity.
1: It's definitely.
0: Because, I mean, her and 21 Savage, like, their names are in the headlines every other day now with this whole other child's mother situation. Like, Latto and the girl, I mean, and 21 Savage's baby mom was out like kicking it and hanging out and kiki, which I don't even see anything wrong with their family at that point, but like their names have been in the headlines kind of a lot with this whole situation. So maybe it is, maybe it isn't. I don't know if it was maybe to run those numbers up for that album.
1: Yeah, I mean, when you have a lot of times when the ladies drop, you know, they give y'all something that's gonna pull at your heart. You know, whether it's Cardi B, it might be something going on with her. She might have a baby. She might have a whatever it is. You know, right now, you know, like we were saying the last episode, the content and everything else that you give them is at this point is it seems like it's more important than the music.
0: Yeah, like everything we can talk about, the girls can relate. Because sometimes they will like you and not even like your music and vice versa.
1: And the girls will hold you up more than, you know, the girls will hold you up almost to, you know, delusion almost.
0: Delusion is insane.
1: They hold up their, they goats for real. Like whether it's Nicki, Cardi, they love their goats.
0: Yeah, they definitely hold it up. Now let's get into some more, like, let's get into some more hot music for one. I have some new topics that we're going to get over, but let's get into some Swae Lee, Faith Anna.
1: This is one of your favorites, right?
0: This is one of my favorite songs. We live, we outside.

Vacation. It's giving vacation vibes. This is giving all the vibes for sure. So let's get into some new hot topics because the girls are going through it on TikTok. I recently just got back on TikTok. Make sure that you guys are following me to stay up to date on all of the latest information in the dressing room and everything that we got going on. But the girlies on TikTok have been putting me on, okay? And you guys are going to have to keep up with this story and follow me because I had to get my ducks in a row to find out exactly what was happening. So, in the makeup world, we have Esther, Painted by Esther. She is a UK makeup artist. She has about 294K followers on Instagram. And she's kind of popular for this transitional blush. She's very much the it girl of makeup for me right now. She's done Tila, Chloe Bailey, Olandria. And the name drop doesn't even explain the art and expression of what she does to me. I get so excited when I see her work because it's like recognizable to me, right? And so if you guys can remember back to Kelly Rowland when she actually wore her Oscars gold party attire, like the makeup that Esther did on her, it was like, it was pretty. It was very pretty, but what took it over the top was she bedazzled her spine. Like she had this backless dress on and it was just so amazing, right? Okay. So that's Painted by Esther. So then we have Patrick Ta. Now, Patrick Ta has over 4 million followers on IG. And he's known for doing makeup of Gigi Hadid and other, like, popular for his glass skin technique. Like, he's kind of been coined the glass skin guy, okay? So, in August of 2025, Patrick Ta did, like, a makeup tutorial, right? In which he said that this is my version of the Painted by Esther. He went on to proceed and do this girl's makeup on live. In the comments, someone said, I thought you did powder before cream. Now, listen, I'm not a makeup girly, so you guys are going to have to break it down for me what that means. I don't really know what that means. But obviously, it's a big deal. You know, you have this rule. Don't do this. Don't do that. Like, what goes first? What goes second? What goes third? I don't know. I just throw it on my face. Anyway, he responded and said, I switched it for the Painted by Esther look. Again, that was August of 2025. Fast forward to May of this year, 27th, May 28th of this year, Patrick Ta is actually releasing a powder cream duo. And it's being advertised, they said, using some of the techniques that are very similar to Painted by Esther. So this is all allegedly. Not only did he make a makeup product, I guess the girlies are in an outrage because he trademarked the technique, which I didn't even know that you can trademark like certain, well, I didn't know you can trademark a makeup technique, right? So, in a very vulnerable TikTok video, Painted by Esther did respond in a very humbling way, saying that she always references other artists' makeups and their techniques, and she did not actually create this technique that everyone is going crazy over. And that was very humble of her.

0: she does it, it just really mesmerizes me, and I love it. So to me, it's whimsical, it's ethereal, it's like it blows me away. So she can say that she didn't, like, you know, invent it, but she definitely popularized it, especially in the US. So basically it's a whole lot. So he actually responded to her statement, and he said that he's been working on transitional blush for about a year and a half, and he wanted to create a product that was specifically made for this blush look. He said he does not own the look either, which he is also stating that. And Painted by Esther is amazing and so talented, and he loves her and everything and everything. What he said is that she popularized this look through her work and also through Olandria, which I feel like was kind of like, I don't know. Olandria is popular. We talked about her last week and her collab with Brandon Blackwood. But to say, like, you popularize your look through a specific person, I guess you can say that. I guess you can say that if you're her makeup artist and, like, she's, like, on fire at the time. But I really think that it's a catch 22. What do you think? What's your opinion on it as a guy and my girl talk? Like, what's your opinion on, like, this whole situation?
1: I don't really know if I have an opinion on the makeup game.
0: Okay, so not necessarily the makeup game, but like, okay, so let's bring it into any context, because you can bring it into so many different contexts, right? Like I said, it's a technique that he's going to go trademark. She made it popular, like very popular.
1: I think that's what happened in business a lot. The creators create, and then the people who don't really have the ability to create, they see these great ideas and they just jump on it. Because creators, we have so many ideas that it's just like, we just have a plethora of stuff. Like every day I might come up with like 5-10 different like great ideas, and it's like I can't do all of them, and sometimes I do see people take ideas. So, you know, I feel her low key if it, but if I was her, I would want my credit for it. Like, so, even if I didn't start it, if I was the one who made it popular and, you know what I mean, brought it to the forefront, and you take it and then you copyright it, yeah, I think I would be salty about that. But
0: she,
1: you gotta have your business
0: emotional.
1: Right.
0: She was very emotional in that. But like I said, that's the thing about it, having your business right. When she's like, I didn't even create this technique, but she did make it popular, right?
1: Right.
0: And it's just so crazy to watch the whole situation unfold.
1: You gotta put that business before pleasure, man.
0: For
1: you
0: sure.
1: Know, it's you get pleasure out of giving this art to the world or whatnot, but then there's people right there that's waiting to steal it. You know what I'm saying? So even my, you know, I got the app coming, you know, and I just been
0: holding on to it.
1: Yeah, I just been holding on to it. I ain't letting nobody know what it is. I haven't previewed it, nothing. So, you know what I'm saying? You gotta wait all the way until everything is done. That's a lesson.
0: She, like I said, and like you're saying that she should have, like, she would want her credit. It's so crazy because, like you were saying, how the girls are going to push you up to the forefront. Like, they didn't even, she didn't even say anything.
1: Yeah.
0: The girls on TikTok was like, you know, hey, isn't this Esther by Dean's technique? I'm not Esther by Dean, I'm sorry. Painted by Esther's technique. Like, isn't this her whole workup that's going on? So they were the main ones advocating for her. And then she finally spoke out. And like I said, that the video was very emotional. What was weird to me is that she stated that someone from Patrick Ta team actually reached out to get services done from her, and even more weirder that they asked her to record the services. Like, at this point, that's a tutorial.
1: Oh yeah, that's crazy.
0: Like, you
1: but
0: can
1: you gotta
0: pick my
1: be
0: brain
1: slicker. You gotta be slicker, man. You gotta be Slick Rick out here for real, without the patch.
0: So they said, it was said that she canceled it. It's all alleged. They said that she canceled it. But like, that's weird to me. Like, you can pick my brain after you pick your payment method. Like, don't just try to come and like, oh, let me, I hear people do that. Like, don't, no. Like, pay the fees like everyone else. And then if you want a tutorial, that's different. Like, she said, I'm willing to teach, but like, to ask to record like my whole everything, like, no.
1: Creators gotta stand their ground.
0: Yeah,
1: don't just
0: for
1: give
0: sure.
1: It, don't just give it all out for free.
0: Yeah.
1: Just giving it out.
0: And at the end of the day, MAC Cosmetics released an article for their magazine, which is such a cute name to me. And the social media post reads, "Everything you ever wanted to know about Painted by Esther's signature blush technique," and it featured a spread of Olandria. And I thought that was like, someone said when you try to do a destiny swap and the universe says reverse uno reverse. It was crazy because Mac is really big in the makeup world. Like, that's, you know, the girls know about Mac. So that's my latest in the makeup world. Get your business in order. Like, he has 4 million followers compared to her 294k followers. So I mean, he's very known. Like, don't get me wrong to say that he's very, very, very popular, but like, once you guys see like the work that she does, it's

So amazing. Let's move on to some new music. What are we going to get into? Let's see. All right, let's get into Swae Lee, Take My Heart, featuring Post Malone.

0: 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What did you think about that song? I don't know.
1: I think it's pretty dope.
0: You liked it?
1: Yeah.
0: Well, let's get into another banger. Let's get into some new.
1: Yeah, let's turn it up a little bit.
0: Okay. Let's see what we got here. So, just so you guys know, we do this scene or this whole segment called Runway Music. And lately, you know, I'm such a girl's girl that we had to, like, get it together and get some more, you know, upbeat type of music going on, because I will give y'all R&B all night. So, let's see what this is talking about. This is Duke Deuce.
1: You know we ain't going to do y'all like that.
0: Whatever. My girls want to hear what I want to hear, okay? That's what they want to hear. Okay, let's go.

0: Okay, you trying to get it turned up over here on Hero West Radio.
1: Hey, that remind me of the old day when you listen.
0: It remind me of we playing Lil Jon.
1: Yeah.
0: Yes, that's exactly the remind me of for sure.
1: Real head busters for real.
0: Exactly. Some real street ish.
1: Some real street.
0: Now, I know you've seen, or if you haven't seen, or if you want to see, that Supreme Vance and Spider-Man collab.
1: Yeah, it's hard.
0: That was so fire. It's gone. I wish I could tell you guys.
1: Sold out already?
0: Yes, I wish I could tell you guys where to cop it, where to go find it at, like where you can order. I don't have any information.
1: Resale.
0: Yeah, you can definitely get it on resale for sure. Like, they're going to bust your head.
1: Yeah, for sure.
0: But you can definitely try to get it on resale.
1: Always like the Vanson jackets, though. In case you don't know what we're talking about, just go back to the Only You video, 112, and Mace.
0: Okay.
1: Yeah, they had the Vansons on. You dig what I'm saying? Yeah, classic.

0: I like the advertisement they did. They put the guys, like, you know, the Spider-Man's pointing at each other in the three different dimensions. It was so cool. It was so cute to see them do that. Like, I like that. So, yeah.
1: I don't think I seen that one, but you definitely showed me the jacket, and it was fire.
0: Yeah, so, I rock with Vanson. Super fire. I would love for my son to have some of that, like.
1: That Vanson?
0: Yes. You know, like, that's like.
1: Yeah.
0: He loves Spider-Man. He thinks Spider-Man. So, yeah. Let's get into some more fire music for the summer in the second half of the show, okay? Let's get into this. Tomato, tomato. Let's go. Okay.

0: songs while their eyesight hurting. Could it be because the luxury wife is upset with me?
1: So a lot of people think that celebrities and these people like that are famous only shop in certain places. But one of your favorite girls is actually, I guess, practicing sustainable fashion. Mariah the Scientist actually got one of her latest looks from eBay. And I know that eBay is not the most, like, it can get pricey on eBay, right? You, like, you can find something that's worth so much money. But the fact that it's secondhand, I love that for her. Her look that she actually wore to the American Music Awards was from eBay. Listen, the girls will put on a thrifted outfit and eat the girlies down in something brand new, okay? I love a thrifted, like, thrifted looks. I love thrift stores. I love getting it for a dollar. If you can get a good look for less, like, why not? Who doesn't love to save money? Because I know I do.
2: No, I do.
1: For sure.
2: I got too many kids. I love saving money.
1: That's hilarious. Too many. Like, we're never above. Like, do we have any thrift stores around this area?
2: Other than Goodwill,
1: like, I don't know how y'all feel about Goodwill.
2: You know they had other one. What was the other one called?
1: The Retique. So it's Goodwill. It's a part of Goodwill, but it's called The Retique, and it's actually downtown Milwaukee.
2: Yeah.
1: Which there's like a lot of more high end pieces in there. Like, I did see some good stuff. I'm not gonna lie. But besides,
2: yeah, they had some designer in there. I think I seen like a Burberry shirt and. You know, they had a few things in there that was, yeah, they had some nice stuff. I think it's supposed to be like the high-end Goodwill, basically.
1: Yeah, that's why it's not even advertised as Goodwill. If you ride past it, it doesn't say Goodwill. It's going to say Retique, like the Re-Boutique. So I think that was super cool and super dope. So you guys can check that out if you're in that downtown area. Last week, we actually touched on a few different fashion and collabs. So we went over that Brandon Blackwood and Olandria collaboration. And it sold out in 10 minutes, guys. 10 minutes. But don't fret. You guys can still get a bag if you would like. Their pre-order is ending on June 1st. They said allow at least, I think, 10 business days for your bag to even be processed and shipped out because these are made to order. But shout out to them because selling out in 10 minutes has to feel amazing.
2: For real, though.
1: Let's get into some more fire music. This is
2: Yeezy. Yeezy, take heed, man. We need that Yeezy merch way faster.
1: Faster, way, way, way.
2: It'd be cheap and fire, but we need it just a little bit faster, bro.
1: Let's go down, Tyler.

0: Y'all know nothing about Don Toliver. There's no way. Don, who is Don Toliver even signed to?
1: I think he signed to Travis Scott. I don't know if he's still signed to him, but Travis Scott definitely brought him up.
0: Okay,
1: I think he's still Cactus Jack, though. I ain't heard him leaving.
0: You don't think so?
1: Nah, I haven't heard
0: The sounds are similar. I can see that. It's given, yeah. It's given that whole area, that whole era, that whole corner of people.
1: Yeah, if he leave Travis Scott, the sound might not be the same. Like, that sound fire. Shout out Don Toliver.
0: All right. Now, we're going to get into some mess. Now, I told y'all, this is the dressing room, so we throw fits over here, not shade. But there's a huge but. I can't ignore what's happening in the streets. So I'm going to keep my ears to the streets, always, as promised, y'all. And we're going to get into the hot topic, okay? Like, Jay-Z has premiered a new afro. I guess he's no longer going for this Basquiat feel anymore with his hair. So he premieres this new afro at the Roots Picnic. And he also had a freestyle.
1: He premiered his new Roots at the Roots Picnic.
0: His new afro at the Roots Picnic. Y'all know what I meant to say. I know what I'm saying.
1: No, you said it. You said it right. I'm just saying he.
0: Oh, his new Roots. Yeah. Okay, that's hilarious. That's funny. Okay, so I know you guys have possibly heard this already, but I don't know. Like, let's. I mean, for me, it's like he dropped a diss poem, like spoken word diss track.
1: I mean, he tried to go in. He tried to come in. Okay. We gonna give him a little piece though, cause you know, he is on the radio.
0: Yeah, let's see what he.
1: Shout out River
0: about.
1: West.
0: Let's see what he's talking about. Let's go.
2: I want 100 of them, every one of them, playing these silly games. That 1-800 ambulance chaser with a wish one came. But 911 is a joke. Public enemy number one, I've been ranked. The rock's not crumbling. The leprechauns have magically run out of pranks. Your son on a federal jail line mumbling something about having too much in his drink. You know how dumb that is? Another one fumbled his, wonder how I get the blame. Nigga's teeth is tumbling.
0: Okay, we need to dissect that, because was he talking about Tory Lanez?
1: Yeah, he was talking about Tory Lanez's dad when he said the thing about the leprechauns. He said the rock not crumbling, the leprechauns have magically run out of pranks.
0: Because Tory Lanez's dad was out there like, Rock Nation will crumble.
1: Yeah.
0: Okay, I do remember
1: that. Tory Lanez's dad was blaming Jay-Z for kind of blocking Tory Lanez for having the adequate lawyer help that he needed. Yeah, so he kind of said that he said that the rock was crumbling. Jay-Z saying the rock not crumbling. He said your son on the federal jail line mumbling something about having too much in his drink.
0: Something like they trying to poison him.
1: I don't know.
0: I'm just a girl. This is all allegedly.
1: You know Jay-Z. You know Jay-Z. He at the top, man.
0: Man, all the way at the top.
1: You into it? I hate to be into it with Jay-Z.
0: Listen, let's clear some more, because I heard he came from my girl Nick.
1: Huh?
0: I heard he came from my girl Nick. So I don't know. Let's see.
2: Was you who pumped tense? I'm the one who struck the pain. That hill you could die on is way too much flack that comes from those pains. I'm killing them softly. What's understood don't need to be explained. You want it one way, it's the other.
0: Okay. I don't know. I'm lost again.
1: So on this part, he said dudes, and he didn't say that word, but he said dudes' teeth is tumbling out of their mouth, and somehow I'm the one who done it. There's a murder mystery gang. There's a murder mystery gang. So he talking about Dame Dash. You remember Dame Dash? Yes. Teeth was falling out of his mouth.
0: He said it's a murder mystery gang. They trying to find out who done it. That I did it. Like, what?
1: Yeah.
0: I don't know.
1: He said you had the cash cow and thunk it. What? You were what? I don't know.
0: Yeah, I don't
1: he
0: know.
1: He said I'm the one who strummed the pain. That hill you can die on is way too much flack. That comes from these planes. I'm killing them softly. What's understood don't need to be explained.
0: Okay. Let's play a little bit more and see. Let's see.
1: That was like a little, that sounded like that was a metaphor using Lauryn Hill a little bit. Killing them softly.
0: Right.
1: You know what I'm saying? Strumming my pain and all that.
0: Okay, because I could, listen, and this is only what, 3 minutes of a live, like, this isn't a recorded album. This is something that, again, he performed at the Roots Picnic. So they said he did who? Nicki, Drake, Tory Lanez, who else? Dame Dash. Like, it's whatever. Let's go. Let's see.
2: Remember the hunger pain. The price of the bricks going up. It's gonna cost you a beat to even say my name. The bricks going up. It's gonna cost you a beat to even say my name. You suckers, I'm all of you niggas, gang. I ain't much for me, it's no how. Cancel the brunches, I remember the hunger pain. The price of the bricks going up. It's gonna cost you a beat to even say my name.
1: So what you think he was talking about that when he said that? You remember the cancel meme the they brunch. Had going around, would you take a lunch with Jay-Z and all this?
0: Oh.
1: Yeah, he said it's gonna cost you a beat to even say my name.
0: That's why he like canceled the lunches.
1: Yeah.
0: The brunches.
1: Yeah.
0: I thought he was talking about canceling the Rock Nation brunch.
1: I think he was talking about that too, because I don't know if they had no Rock Nation brunch
0: so,
1: this year.
0: You know what's so crazy? That when I first got with Fashion Bomb Daily, as a writer for them, one of the main articles that I did write, my biggest articles was the Rock Nation's brunch. And I can remember vividly the cover for that. The brunch was Tory Lanez and Megan Thee Stallion.
1: Yeah, I do remember that.
0: You remember that article
1: yep.
0: I wrote?
1: Yep,
0: like,
1: I remember
0: and
1: that.
0: She was like laughing hysterically, and they actually used a picture a few times, like for a meme, like, you know, we about to ask a man for some money and laughing, like, and so that is ironic that, you know, all this is coming for a circle like this. So I don't know. Let's see who else get. This is like a dissing month. I don't know. You Geminis is bringing out the people. Like, I promise you.
1: Hey, man.
2: My children is some of them. I'm blaming
1: on us.
2: Y'all trying to get under skin? I really get under skin. As unharmed player. Y'all thoughts with y'all thoughts again.
1: That was a yay diss. Everybody think they the ones inside.
2: Watch y'all saniac in my presence, nigga, shrink. I need a new therapist. This shit is not working. I'm truly on the brink. Y'all better not encourage him. Y'all don't want me to think these thoughts that I think. That nut ass nigga still stuttering.
0: Okay. All
1: right, we got time to turn it off, man. Turn Big Afro off, man.
0: Big Afro is hilarious now.
1: So Jay-Z didn't got the Afro, and like he didn't went back in time. He back talking tough. You know what I mean?
0: Oh no, this
1: he
0: is
1: taking it back to the streets.
0: To
1: I guess
0: me. This is insane to me. Everybody just like dissing. Like,
1: I thought he was boardroom thugging now.
0: I thought he was retired.
1: I thought he was retired too.
0: I think
1: back.
0: They don't never retire. I guess Lotto was doing the same retirement.
1: Well, you know,
0: Jay-Z.
1: He got a lot of shots in there about Drake too. So I think Drake. I think that those three albums from Drake,
0: mm-hmm.
1: I think that brought him back out.
0: You think so?
1: Yeah, because if you listen to that new Drake album, he got a lot of shots in there about Jay-Z and just talking about how everybody goes to Jay-Z for advice, and he's saying he don't need advice from him, and, you know, he talking real spicy. So I think that brought Jay out, because Jay got a lot of stuff in there where he basically saying, like, you know, y'all still number twos and threes. I'm always be number one.
0: That's crazy. I don't know what's happening. I just know that it's lit. It's a lot of music to digest and dissect and figure out exactly what's happening and who's talking about who. That one, I mean, I can't say that it was whack, because I really can't, like, it's hard for me to digest all the way, because I'm not sitting down, like, you know, studying what he's saying. But they said he tried to go in. I don't know.
1: So he said, for Kanye, he said, my children, he said, you ever heard of a Wonder Kind? My children and some of them. Have y'all dudes no shame? Y'all trying to get under skin. I really get under skin. Ask Un how I'm playing. So he talking about that. So Un was somebody who, when Jay-Z, like, beginning his career,
0: mm-hmm.
1: This guy named Un, he actually had Cameron. He had Un Records. And he was out, like, bootlegging Jay-Z record.
0: What?
1: And Jay-Z caught him on the streets, like, bootlegging his CD, and I think he ended up doing something to him. You get what I'm saying?
0: Yeah, that's crazy.
1: Yeah.
0: That's a whole lot to deal with. Listen, just stick to the music, just rap. Like, y'all want to take it all too far and stuff, and all that.
1: Jay-Z too old for that, man.
0: Definitely way too old for that. Let's get into some more music, okay? Let's get, this was...
1: Y'all should see her
0: this
1: in the studio
0: anthem,
1: right now.
0: Okay, listen. If you know, you know. Shout
1: She's
0: out to Mercedes.
1: She's so Milwaukee. You should have seen this movie.
0: Shout out to Mercedes. Let's go.
1: Shout out my sister Mercedes.
0: 400 degrees. Let's go.

0: about.
1: Yeah, y'all know nothing about that. Y'all know nothing about that because I don't either.
0: Woo. Yeah, y'all know nothing about that, man. YMCMB.
1: Listen, it's going down.
0: Shout out BGZ, man. All my real rap fans, y'all know what that is. My baby, she R&B.
1: Listen, I'm going to keep it cute. That's all I'm going to do. Tell people where they can find you on social media.
0: You can find me wherever. Wherever you go, just say 400 and I'm going to pop up.
1: Like a genie.
0: But if you're on Instagram, Big Cuddy, Big Cuddy 4 Block. If you're on Facebook, 400. If you're on Twitter, 414 Kushley. You know, I'm everywhere. Just look up 400 Proof. Look up the dressing room, and I'm right there.
1: Yes, make sure.
0: And let's end this, though. Hold on, baby. Let's end this like this.
1: Yeah.
0: Shout out everybody that's behind the walls, everybody that we have doing time, whether they guilty or not. We still they family. We still they loved ones. And let's send this one out to them, man. Free my little brother. Free D Nice. Yeah, we love y'all. You know what I'm saying? We still got y'all back. And all that.
1: All right, let's close it out. Here we go with BG Press One on the dressing room. Make sure you're following on Facebook and Instagram.
0: Milwaukee, have a great week. Let's do better. For this little time, I'm not around. Don't get the game twisted. Girl, better not try your luck. You know I ain't the one. You know quickly I'll be home.

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This is the Michael Graham Show, Sports Plus. I am Michael Graham, your host. I am also known as Lasana Mohamed Abdiel. The Michael Graham Show, Sports Plus, is brought to you by Sports International. Today is Thursday, June 4th, 2026. And here's what's going on in the world of sports and beyond. But remember, first and foremost, I report sports news. I don't make it. That just in case somebody listening have a discrepancy with the report. We always start out in breaking news. That is, if we have some breaking news. And we haven't had any breaking news for a while now. But today I have some really big breaking news. And that is this. Serena Williams has announced her comeback to tennis. Yes, Serena Williams will be coming back. She's making a return to professional tennis. She will make her return at the Queen's Club in London, England on June 8th, which is the warm-up to Wimbledon. Wimbledon will be held on July 29th from June 29th to July 12th. She has only committed to playing doubles, not singles. And Serena currently is 44 years old. So again, Serena Williams has announced that she is coming back to play professional tennis. So basically, she's making a comeback. So we have to see how it goes. I'm excited and curious, and I hope that she's able to accomplish what she's set out to do. And I think she's coming back because she wants to break that record because she was so close. She had won 23 majors. The record is 24, which is held by Margaret Court. I'm sure she wanted to tie that record and then go on to break it. Okay, but she got pregnant, and no, that stopped that. But okay, we'll see. All right, moving on. Our lead story and top report is this, and that is the NBA championship is now taking place. And this is the two teams that are involved, the Spurs and the Knicks, and this is what I have. Game one, Knicks versus the Spurs. Game one, Wednesday, Knicks 105, Spurs 95. That game was played at Texas. The Knicks lead the series 1-0. Game two will be Friday, June 5th, and that game will be played in Texas. So we'll run through game three. Game three will be held on Monday, June 8th. Game four will be held on Wednesday, June 10th. Game five, if necessary, will be Saturday, June 13th. Game six, if necessary, will be on Tuesday, June 16th. And if it goes to a game seven, that will be on Friday, June 19th, which is Juneteenth Day. And that will be on June 19th. And all the games will be aired on ABC. And the games will start at 7:30 Central Standard Time. Okay, moving on. Let's get you all caught up with the local news as far as the sports is concerned. Let's just get you all caught up with the Brewers. And here's your Milwaukee Brewers update. Monday, June 1st, Brewers 16, Giants 2. Tuesday, June 2nd, Brewers 8 and Giants 3. And Wednesday, Brewers 3, Giants 0. Brewers 1, Brewers 0, Giants 1. And on Thursday, today, Brewers 9 and Giants 12. All games are played in Milwaukee. Next up, the Brewers will play the Rockies in Colorado in a three-game series starting June 5th, 6th, and 7th. The Brewers are currently in first place in the National League Central with a record of 37-23. Okay, now, being that this is the month of June, I close out the month of May by doing a special report on Jim Thorpe, the great Jim Thorpe, and I'm going to try to continue that basic format. But before I get into that, these are the major sporting events that's coming up in the month of June, and we got a lot of stuff going on in the month of June, and here's what I got. Stanley Cup, Family Cup Final, starts on June 2nd and will go to June 17th. French Open Tennis Tournament, started on May 18th, and then will run through to June 7th. U.S. Open Golf Championship, June 18th to June 21st. The NBA Finals, which is going on right now, starts June 3rd, and then will go to June 19th. NBA Draft is on June 23rd. Wimbledon will start on June 29th, and it will go to August 12th. And currently, the World Cup is going to be taking place in a couple days. That World Cup will start on June 11th. And it will go to July 19th. Now, there's 48 teams involved worldwide. Opening match will be Mexico versus South Africa.
And also, a note that was given to me, and I'm going to read this off. It says here, for the second year in a row, the PSG, Paris Saint-Germain, won the Champions League, making them Europe's best soccer team. Okay, moving on. Being that the NBA championship is going on right now, and the buzz is the Knicks and Wemby, but primarily the New York Knickerbockers, obviously it's New York, it's the Big Apple. I'm going to do a special report on the New York Knicks, New York Knicks team. And so this is what I have on the New York Knicks team. I'm going to give you a little bit of history, give you some background, and just give you basically the whole story of the New York Knicks and how they came about and who started them and et cetera, et cetera. Okay, so this is what I got. The New York Knicks official name is called the New York Knickerbockers, but the official name is the New York Knickerbockers, but they're also known as, or more widely known as the Knicks, spelled K-N-I-C-K-S, not Nick as in N, but Knicks as in K-N-I-C-K-S. Who started the Knicks, or who originated the Knicks, or who got the whole thing going? The man who started the New York Knicks is a man by the name of Ned Irish. He's the first original owner. He owned the New York Knicks from 1946 to 1974. And that's his length of ownership, or time of ownership. How and why they got started. The Knicks got started, the league got started, when the BBA, which is the Basketball Association of America, and the NBL, which is the National Basketball League, merged to create and start the NBA. So that's how the NBA got started, and that's how the Knicks got started, through a merger between the Basketball Association of America and the National Basketball League, and they formed a merger to become the NBA, which is the National Basketball Association. Where it started and where the Knicks started, of course, is in New York City. The team nickname got their nickname from the Dutch settlers. The Dutch settlers in New York wore these pants called knickers, and that's how they got the name. They called them Knickerbockers. So that's how they got the name, the Knickerbockers, because the name of the pants they wore were called Knicks or Knickerbockers. Okay. Their place where they play their games is the Madison Square Garden. There's two gardens. There's the New Garden and the Old Garden. The garden has a number of nicknames. When you say the garden, you know you're talking about Madison Square Garden and not Boston Garden. The other name they give or say for the garden is called MSG, which stands for Madison Square Garden. And the other nickname they got is called Madison Square Garden is called the Mecca of Sports. So that's a hell of a name, and it's lived up to all its expectations. Some of the greatest sporting events that have taken place there, has taken place in that building, the old Madison Square Garden and the new. And one of the most greatest events that took place in Madison Square Garden is, of course, the Muhammad Ali Joe Frazier fight in 1971. All right, The Knicks played of course the Madison Square Garden. The old Madison Square Garden, the seating cap was 17,205. The new Madison Square Garden, the seating capacity is 19,812. But it changes based on if there's a boxing match, a tennis match. Sometimes it depends on you get more. Basketball game, you get less. So it depends on the event. A concert, you can get more or less. Depends on how they structure it and how they set it up. Okay, but anyway, again, the old Madison Square Garden, the seating capacity was 17,205. The new Madison Square Garden, seating capacity is 19,812. The first head coach was a man by the name of Neil Cohanlon, and he was the head coach for the Knicks from 1946 and 47. The number of championships, the Knicks won the NBA championships in 1970 and 73. They were coached by the great Red Holtzman. Some of the more notable and great former Knick players that played for the Knicks are Walt Clyde Frazier, Willis Reed, Earl the Pearl Monroe, Bill Bradley, Dave DeBuscher, Patrick Ewing, John Starks, Kiki Vandeweghe, Xavier McDaniels,
Carmelo Anthony, and Cassie Russell. The current coach is Mike Brown. The current owner is James Dolan, which I think he's a jerk. I'll get into that later. A few unknown facts about the New York Knicks is this, is that a lot of people don't know, but the Knicks are the first team to have a player of color in the whole league. And that first player, a non-white player, was a man by the name of Wack Misaka. He was a Japanese American. He played with the Knicks in 1947 and 48. It's a fact that's not known. Another fact that's not known is Knicks is also either not known or little known fact. And number two fact is the Knicks were the first team, and I repeat, listen very carefully, listen. The Knicks were the first team to sign a black player. Yes, they were the first team to sign a black player, or African-American player, and that player was Nat Sweetwater Clifton. That was in 1950. Now, there was a movie made about it, about Sweetwater, called Sweetwater, made a couple years ago, and it goes into all that. So I strongly suggest that you go see that movie. So contrary to what's been out there, what most people assume, it was Chuck Cooper of the Celtics. That's not true. The first official black player that was signed a contract to play in the National Basketball Association, the NBA, was Nat Sweetwater Clifton with the Knicks. The next fact is a little known fact, is that Red Holtzman, who went on to coach the Knicks, those great Knicks team in the early 70s, Red Holtzman used to coach the Milwaukee Hawks. Now, Milwaukee had a professional basketball team called the Milwaukee Hawks, who is now the Atlanta Hawks. More on that later. But he coached the Milwaukee Hawks for a period of time of he coached from 1953 to 55. Yes, the great Red Holtzman was the coach of the Milwaukee Hawks. And can you imagine if the Hawks had stayed here? Red Holtzman would have been the coach of the Milwaukee Hawks, or maybe the Milwaukee Bucks. The fourth little known fact or unknown fact is that Al McGuire, former Marquette head coach, played for the Knicks from 1951 to 54, and he was his teammate of Sweetwater Clifton when Sweetwater Clifton played for the Knicks. Okay, also, the last thing I think people need to know, is that a lot of people ask, and they say, who is the Knicks' greatest player? And you had various great players that played for the Knicks, you know, that I just reel off their names. However, the greatest Knicks player, or the general consensus greatest player to play for the Knicks, and it's hard to choose one, but the general consensus greatest Knicks player or player who ever played for the Knicks is Walt Clyde Frazier. Okay, moving on. I have some questions, of course, that I answer every week. These are questions that come into the station, and people either call them in, text them in, email them in, and they want me to answer these questions. So again, I get like maybe 100 questions. I can only answer 10 due to time constraints. And so what I do is I basically just sort of screen them and weed them out. So some questions don't make logical sense, and some questions just are not good questions. So I just try to answer the questions that I think are the best questions and questions people really want to know and don't know the answer to. And I try to leave my opinion out of them. And if I don't know the answer, I'll try to do my homework on the question and see if I can come up with the right and proper answer or the most accurate answer. So here's what I got. First question, person wants to know, Michael, what do you think of the Spurs' win over the Thunder in Game 7 at OKC in the 2026 playoffs for the Western Conference Championship? It was a big major win for them to beat the defending champions on the road in a hostile environment in a closeout game, deciding game on national television. It was a win for the ages. It was a huge all-time NBA win. Big win. So that's what I think of that. Next question. I knew this question was going to come up, which is a good question. Person wants to know, Michael, what do you think of Serena Williams' comeback? Oh, boy. I have mixed feelings. I'm glad to see her play again because I love her. She's a great player. But I don't want her to tarnish her legacy by losing to some players of less ability or losing to younger players due to her age. So I don't want her to tarnish her legacy. She's got a great legacy, and she basically left pretty much on top. But
if she comes back, I don't know if it's going to tarnish her legacy, but it is going to go down on her record. So, again, I got mixed feelings. I want to see her play, but I want to see her do well. I want to see her break that record. I just want to see her come back, break that record, and then retire and get out of it and move on and go on to another aspect of her life, you know. Okay? That's what I think of her comeback. Person wants to know. Well, here we have another Serena Williams question. Person wants to know, Michael, why do you think Serena Williams is making a comeback? Well, most athletes, when they retire, and like most athletes, they miss their sport. They miss their sport. When she retired, she had 23 major championships. She needed only one to tie Margaret Court. Margaret Court had 24 majors, and she needed one more to tie it, so which would have made it 25 to break the all-time record. I think these are the two major reasons, the main reason why she's coming back. I think she's coming back because she misses the sport, and I think she's coming back to see if she can break the record, break the all-time major tournament record for women, which is 24. Serena had 23. She was well on her way to doing that, but she got pregnant, and that stopped that. So let's see if she can do it. I'm pulling for that she can. 44 years old, it's going to be awful hard. You got these young girls out there now that's young and hungry, and what better way to make a name for herself than to beat the queen of tennis? Okay, moving on. Next question. Person wants to know, I'm reading these off here. Do you think Serena Williams can pull off her comeback? Well, that was Serena Williams' question. If anybody can do it, she can because she's the queen of tennis. I don't know what else to say. If anybody can do that, she can. I mean, she's the queen of tennis. So if someone asks me who do I think can do it, she can. Because, again, I mean, that's how she got the name. She's the queen of tennis. So, yes, I think she can do it. But it's going to be awfully hard. Okay, next question. Person wants to know, Spurs versus Knicks for the 2026

so I would say, you know, it's like a, you know, it's like pulling names out of a hat, you know. It's a toss up. It's a toss up. It's hard to hard one to call. Next question, the person wants to know: are we seeing a changing of the guard in the NBA? In the NBA, as far as a team and player wise, I would say yes. It's a natural. It's a natural course of events. You know, out with the old, in with the new. Although no team in recent years have been able to do what the Celtics and Lakers have done, which is you know, establishing a dynasty. The closest thing we got to that was the run that the Warriors made. And if you really look at it very closely, the breakdown as far as teams winning the NBA championships is this. You have a team that wins one championship, like the Nuggets. Then you have a team like the Detroit Bad Boys. They won two. Then you got a team like the Warriors that won four, spread out. And then you got dynasties like the Celtics and the Lakers. So that's the breakdown of how teams win and how you define them. One isolated championship, two, three or four like the Warriors, and then you got dynasties. So, and dynasties a little bit harder to come by. So there you go. Okay, I hope that answered that question. Okay, next question. Person wants to know, what do you see or project for Victor Wembanyama, or Wimby as they call him, future looks like? I would say that Wimby, Victor Wembanyama, is the new face of the NBA. He's the potentially next superstar or great player. Only time will tell. If he stays healthy, if he gains weight, muscle and bulk, and stays injury free, and continues to earn awards and set and break records, and win a few NBA championships, I say he'll be right there with the other NBA great centers, you know, with the Russells and the Chamberlain and Jabbars, etc. I think he'll be right there with them, but he has some work to do. But he's young. He's 21, 22. I don't know exactly. I think he's 21 or 22. So he's got a lot of time, and he's young, and he's still growing. He's still, you know, he's got almost got a boy's body. But he's going to have to, like, he's definitely going to have to gain weight. And he's going to have to not only gain weight, he's going to have to gain weight and muscle. He's going to have to bulk up. Weight, bulk, and muscle. Because he's already virtually unstoppable. Nobody can really guard him. But can you imagine if he put some weight on that little thin frame of his, he's even going to be more so hard to stop. Because I think if he played against a big, massive center like Shaquille O'Neal, Wilt Chamberlain, Daryl Dawkins, they would give him problems. They would give him problems. Okay. Next question. Person wants to know, what is the current biggest story and buzz in sport? Well, the current biggest story in sports and biggest bug in sports is Serena Williams' comeback. Nothing tops that right now. Next question, the person wants to know, is the NBA playoff living up to its expectations? I would say it depends on your expectations, whatever they are. But it's definitely been good and interesting so far. So with the Knicks in the NBA and Knicks in the finals and Wimby in the finals, so yeah. So, again, it depends on what your expectations are. Again, whatever that is. But I would say, you got to like the Knicks in the NBA championships and the new sensation, potentially superstar, and Wimby. So, there you go. Okay. Next question person wants to know is, why is it – oh, this is a good question. I knew this question was coming. Person wants to know, Michael, why is it so hard – for opposing teams to win at Madison Square Garden? This is the reason. Madison Square Garden is the mecca of sports. That building is magical. That building has so much history. That building is, it's everything. So because it's called the mecca of sports, the stakes are higher and the pressure is more. And so that's why it's so

difficult to win in there. And besides, you know, New York fans are very rowdy. That doesn't help the situation, but primarily because of it's a status and stature being the Mecca of sports. So when you walk in that building, you're facing a lot of history. You're carrying a lot of history, and that's why it's difficult to win in that building. Here's a bonus question. Person wants to know this. Michael, has there ever been an NBA center like Wimby? I would say yes, definitely, and that would be Ralph Sampson. Similar size, similar skills, similar game. Ralph Sampson, definitely for sure, and Ralph was a great NBA center. Well on his way to be a great NBA center, but Ralph got hurt. So this is not the first time we saw somebody with those kind of skills and that kind of height. Okay? All right. I'm going to go through the birthdays of the month. These are athletes and also non-athletes that were born in the month of June. And this is what I have, starting with Rafael Nadal, the King of Clay, and professional tennis player. Rafael Nadal, also known as Rafa, was born on June 3rd. Herb Adderley, former Packer, former Green Bay Packer, and one of my favorite players. Yes, he is. One of my favorite players is a Green Bay Packer. He's one of them. I got the Jets of them. Joe Willie, my man, and Jim Brown. But Herb Adderley is one of my favorite players. Anyway, Herb Adderley was born on June 8th. The great Vince Lombardi. Vince Lombardi was born on June 11th. Coach Pat Summitt. The University of Tennessee. Pat was born on June 14th. Pistol Pete Maravich. Pistol Pete was born on June 22nd. Cassie Russell, the great Cassie Russell from the University of Michigan and the Knicks, born on June 11th. Marion Motley, one of the first black players to play in the NFL. Marion Motley was born on June 5th. Bjorn Borg, June 6th. Thurman Munson, June 7th. Great tennis player Don Buzz, June 13th. Dusty Baker was born on June 15th. Elroy's Crazy Leg Hirsch was born on June 23rd. Luke Brock, born June 18th. Big George Mikan, former Minneapolis Laker, was born on June the 18th. Pancho Segura, tennis player, professional, born on June 20th. Former heavyweight champion of the world, Jack Dempsey, was born on June 24th. And Abner Doubleday, founder of baseball, or so they say, was born on June the 26th. Now, I have a list of people that was born in the month of June, but these are non athletes, and I'm going to see if I can get them all in before my time is up. John Dillinger, remember John Dillinger, bank robber? John Dillinger was born on June 22nd. Dean Martin, Dino! Dean Martin of the Rat Pack was born on June 17th. Stokely Carmichael, also known as Kwame Ture, was born on June 29th. Josephine Baker, Josie, was born on June 10th. Ernesto Che Guevara. Che Guevara was born on June 14th. And Prince, the entertainer, Purple Rain, Prince was born on June 7th. The great poet, Gwendolyn Brooks, who I know Gwen very well. Gwendolyn Brooks was born on June the 7th. And who else we got? Get ready to close this out. And lastly, but not least, of course, the Queen of Hollywood, Marilyn Monroe, was born on June 1st. You have been listening to the Michael Graham Show, Sports Plus. I am Michael Graham, your host. Thank you for listening, and I will see you next week.

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0: So greetings to all you fine ladies, extraordinary gentlemen, gifted youngsters, and exceptionally talented household pets. This is the Sacred Cow Wurst House, where we not only kick over the sacred cows, we mince them up into German sausages. My name is Eric J. Hildeman. I'm here with Rob Moore. He's waving at us right now. Okay. And we're here with Mr. Glenn is also here. And basically, welcome to everybody. This is the radio show and podcast where hallowed is hollowed out, the pious are pulverized, irreverence is revered. And on this show, only the adulterated are pure and only the sinners are holy. But what is this show exactly? I'm going to give you a quick overview on all of this. You might have heard of any number of religious radio programs. This one's for the non-religious. So if you're an atheist, a humanist, an agnostic, or just the common American contradiction of spiritual but not religious, whatever the heck that means, this show is for you. And if you're sick and tired of fundamentalists wrecking everything from reproductive rights to civil rights, welcome home. You're not alone. This is the community of people just like you, and we're about to make our voices just a little bit louder. This show is a project of the Southeast Wisconsin chapter of the Freedom From Religion Foundation, which itself is a joint effort of two local groups. One is the Milwaukee area SWFT, the Southeast Wisconsin Freethinkers, one of the oldest and largest atheist groups in the area. And the other is CRAFT, the Kenosha Racine area Freethinkers. Yeah, I want to tell you a little bit about just, you know, how Milwaukee history is tied up with groups like us, because you might have visited at some point a nice little venue called Turner Hall. And that was built by, you know, old Milwaukee Germans who were freethinkers like all of us and all of you out there. Like their creed was once expressed in the words of Denis Diderot, who said that mankind shall never be truly free until the last king is strangled with the entrails of the last priest. But more publicly, the Turners believed in a sound mind and a sound body, and so they not only built Turner Hall, but they expressed freedom of thought and espoused a regimen of physical fitness. So if, you know, maybe your kids are involved with the Milwaukee Turners, congratulations, you're part of a really long Milwaukee tradition of freedom of thought and freedom of expression. What you got, Rob? And calisthenics, yeah, absolutely right. Let's see. Here's something interesting. If you happen to be driving down Fond du Lac Avenue and you happen to pass along about 26th and Fond du Lac, you might see a little church there called, The Oasis of Hope. But if you look at the front, you see engraved in the front of the building, it says Freigemeinde, which is German for free society or free congregation, depending on context. And that was the headquarters of the Freigemeinde, which was the non-religious congregation of Milwaukee back in the day. So we're part of a very long and old Milwaukee tradition. This is not just an upstart radio show, although it's that too. So we're going to kick things off and just start talking about some of the cool things that are out there that we unbelievers like to talk about, you know. And traditionally, we're going to start off with some news. But first, a bit of a disclaimer. All opinions expressed on this program are the express opinions of the Sacred Cow Wurst House and are not necessarily the views or opinions of either FFRF or WXRW Radio. So, for example, if I say that mankind shall not be free until the last king has been strangled with the entrails of the last priest, that would not be an opinion of WXRW or of FFRF, although I'm sure FFRF would probably agree with that in spirit, pardon the pun. Our views on this show are expressly our own, although we're willing to bet there's a lot of you out there who share similar views. So let's talk about some news, because there's some cool stuff that's been happening out there. When is there not lately? I wanted to kick things off with talking about this secretive Christian sect that is pressuring its members to get rid of their pets. This was reported by the friendly atheist, Hemant Mehta, good friend of ours who's in the Chicago area. And this is involving the Plymouth Brethren Christian Church, which I thought it was appropriate to lead off with this, because at our recent meeting, we were just talking about this, because the Plymouth Brethren, one of their leaders was a guy named John Nelson Darby, who in 1833 came up with this crazy idea called dispensationalism, and that in turn led to this thing called the rapture. Up until then, there wasn't a single Christian on the planet who knew what the rapture even was, you know, and now this same Christian sect is making the news headlines again because they're getting rid of their pets, and by getting rid of, I mean some of them are euthanizing their pets, or they're just releasing them out into, you know, the wild, or, you know, letting them loose on the street. You know, it's not a good sign when, you know, Christian groups are doing like this. But they apparently think that this is contrary to the will of God, and so they're just offing their pets. Glenn, I know you are really big in, you know, with your pets. I love my pets. Rob, you've got a great dog. And yeah, this one just, it hits me. It hits me in the feels. I don't know or understand why any particular religious group would want to do this. Any comments on this? Because I mean,
1: I would point out to any Christians listening or any religious people listening that this again is, this is freedom of religion, and if you're going to allow religions and Christianity to spread in all of its forms the way it has in the wild, wild west, and by that I mean America, you're going to get cults that handle snakes. You're going to get cults that don't give medicine to their children. You're going to give cults that mistreat animals. Okay. And yeah. when, if, you know, the answer to that is to either outlaw religion on some level, and that's against the Constitution. So to my mind, this is a reminder that what atheists and secular people are fighting for is true freedom of religion. Because as soon as the government opens the door on sanctioning Christianity, that gives them the power then to say, you know, Christianity is the national religion, but we don't kill pets. And then your church has been targeted, and you can't do your freedom of religion. You can't do, or they're going to say, you know what? Christianity is the official language of the land, official religion of the land, but you got to give your kids medicine. You know what I mean? You're going to get, and you can't handle snakes because it kills some of you sometimes. We can't have that. So they're going to end up shooting themselves in the dick because there won't be the freedom of religion that they think is being stood up for by their partisan government right now.
2: Yeah, it's not, I mean, the state of the government right now, it's not freedom of religion, it's freedom of our religion. Their current interpretation of religion.
1: Whose interpretation? It's not defined. Nobody's defined it. This is the slippery slope that they're on.
2: That's what I'm saying.
1: Is it going to be, they haven't defined it. Is it going to be Catholicism? Is vastly different from every Protestant sect.
0: Oh, here's a interesting news story that I absolutely had to talk about. There is a board game out there that got rejected in a board game forum because the name of the game, I think it's RPG, is it's called Possess Me Satan.
3: I remember
0: way back I was part of, you know, the Satanic Panic, you know, because for those of you listeners out there who aren't familiar, I was once ticketed for the ministry, you know, in my youth. And to make a long story short, I did a 180. But yeah, I was part of the Satanic Panic when it was very fervently believed by many of us that Dungeons and Dragons would allow demons to get inside your soul or something to that effect. And
1: I think it was actually going to open a physical portal so they could enter the world that we know.
3: Yeah.
1: Get into our plane of existence thanks to Dungeons and Dragons.
3: Yeah.
1: You bought that, you drank that Kool-Aid in the day.
0: I did drink that Kool-Aid, unfortunately, yes. And thank goodness it was not the, you know, Jim Jones variety of Kool-Aid, so I'm still walking and talking. But, man, yeah, I was part of that. And now here we've got this role-playing game that I only did a brief overview of what it's about. It's kind of like that party game Mafia, or maybe like the board game Clue, where basically the point of the game is, you know, find the bad guy and blame him before he kills somebody else. You know, and so, yeah, you have to find which game player is the demon-possessed dude. And, you know, then, yeah, work it that way. But it just tickles me deep down inside that after years of Dungeons & Dragons-type games being called satanic, some game developer came along and said, hey, let's just embrace it. Call it Possess Me Satan and have a big old belly laugh out of it. I don't know if that's exactly what their motivation was, but it kind of sounds like it to me, and I love that news story.
1: Well, I've told you about my idea for a game. You talk about
0: Yeah, hit me.
1: this is called Tiddlychrist.
0: Tiddlychrist.
1: Tiddlychrist,
0: Okay.
1: yeah. And what it is a imagine a a trifold backdrop like that you use for displays, and I'll have various targets within that that are holes that you can try to shoot it into, or you have platforms that you can try to stick your tiddlywink on, which in this case are these mini Jesuses that I have. They're all about this big. Each team has a certain amount of Jesuses or Jesi, and I've got a I'm going to invent a Calvary, and on Calvary the cross will be on a spring, right?
4: Oh, it's
1: So
4: like a
1: it'll,
4: trebuchet.
1: well, just like a flicker, like you could pull the cross back and bam, and let it go, and it flicks Jesus, right? So you can turn your turret, your Calvary turret, and point it at very and your and the idea is to launch him directly into the afterlife, right off his cross, directly into the afterlife. So you can aim for, or you hit by mistake. You know, maybe if you hit Buddha's mouth, you get reincarnated and you get to try again. Or you might, you might get launched onto a magic carpet ride with Muhammad, for instance. Or if you miss the board completely, that's oblivion. Or if you miss the targets and go straight down, that's just, the gates of hell, right? You get launched. There'll be one that's purgatory where you're just kind of stuck, right? I've got a whole bunch of ones. but that's my
4: I like
1: idea.
4: this idea.
0: Yeah, I would buy it. If you were to make it, I would buy
1: Well, I think it'd be more of a invite people to play on the show, right, and record it.
0: it.
1: Yeah,
0: Oh yeah.
1: Aaron Rod to play you in Tiddlychrist.
0: All right. There are some local news stories that I like to follow. And unless do any of you, either of you have something that's on your mind that, current event you want to talk about?
2: Yeah, kind of without any spoilers, I watched the finale of The Boys recently.
1: Oh God, was that great?
2: Yeah, you guys both watched it.
3: It stuck the landing. It really did.
2: Yeah, it was very, very good. I
1: I
2: enjoyed it,
1: didn't
2: but
1: expect them to be so happy. It was like a happy. I thought they'd all die except maybe Huey and Starlight, right?
2: well, my question, the question I posed to you guys, it's something I've been thinking about, is because and what's relevant to our discussion here is that in the past couple seasons, the Eric Kripke, the creator and writer of The Boys, has been putting a lot of very clear ideology in the show, where he makes the Homelander basically like Trump and all that stuff, like the conspiracy right wing type of stuff. And it's my understanding that they diverged pretty hard from the comics, which isn't it, it's not I know it's not unnatural to diverge from comics in shows, but my question is, how do you feel about leaning into that, about bringing this person's own political beliefs into a show? Because I mean, my feeling is, usually I watch these shows to escape reality. I don't need to be reminded that how closely this villain on TV is like the president. I
1: Yeah,
2: don't like seeing those parallels.
1: that's the nature of parody. They're not glorifying it. They're pointing out how absurd it is and making fun of it. That's why it's turned into one of those brilliant political satires I've seen in a long time. It's really pointed, and it's like you said, more. It was always an allegory, right? It was always essentially an allegory. It just worked out that Trump became so close enough to Homelander's personality where you could just turn Homelander into basically a mirror of Trump and his entire and the phenomenon of MAGA, the whole thing, right? So it doesn't bother me at all. Watching the news is upsetting. Watching somebody actually take it and be like, you know what, this is absurd, and I'm going to show you that it's absurd, and maybe you didn't get it before, and we change one mind with it.
2: Yeah, that makes sense.
0: Yeah, I'm going to reserve some of my opinion on that until after I've actually read the comic series, which I will do at some point, just to get a sense of comparison on it. But I have no problem with people putting their political angle out there. Sometimes it works really great. One of favorite TV shows of mine of all time is The West Wing, and it would not have worked if they tried to equivocate the politics on it, because the politics was, what made it work. And yeah, a lot of it was left wing wish fulfillment, sure, but it worked because it dealt with issues head on and clearly argued one side over the other, and that translated into being a great show. So yeah, there are outlets that try to, put forth right wing entertainment, Left Behind series or something like that, for example, but they don't really have the type of commercial appeal, because I think most people are center to maybe slightly left of center, overall, and there's just a bigger market there, in my opinion.
1: Was
3: All right.
1: Left Behind was right wing, do you think?
0: Yeah, that thing about the what we talked about at our last meeting, the rapture is fake.
1: Was
0: It's
1: it really? I
3: a
1: watched it and I wasn't convinced in the end that it was really that. Did they kind of ended it early and didn't really wrap it up right, or what? I didn't take anything terribly right wing about it. Is it like I think that Jesus stories are just evocative. This was somebody. Somebody else was telling me we should, why does this, Christianity is clearly still on the decline and religion is dying in society in general. But all of those things, like The Chosen on Netflix or whatever it's on, apparently it's really popular. But again, I make the case that it's probably really popular because it's a pretty good show, not because it's about Jesus necessarily. It's gonna get a lot of views because it's that and it's a money grab on the part of the producers. But if it's a good show with good writing and good, then people are gonna watch it. I don't have a problem with Jesus shows if they're good shows.
0: Yeah, and I'll add one other proviso. I've seen, other sci-fi related, themed shows that put out, left-wing politics a lot, and it doesn't quite meet the mark. Like the newer Star Trek episodes kind of do this.
1: Oh, they're too woke though. That's not so
3: It
1: fast left. They've ruined the show because
3: it's
1: it's just so performative.
0: See, that's where I'm aiming at it, okay? It's like it's not that it's woke, okay? Star Trek's always been woke, okay? It's that it's the type of woke that's clearly cooked up by, network executives that are trying to appeal to the left without really feeling it. And that lack of sincerity comes through.
2: Yeah,
0: And
2: I think I mentioned this there. I think I actually mentioned this during one of our meetings before. I brought up Starfleet Academy, and I watched it. I got, I think, three episodes in, and I'm like, all right, I'm just I refer to it as Riverdale in space, even though the Academy's on Earth. And I know one of the criticisms I don't agree with is people saying, oh, the diversity. It's like, well, it's a show about many different cultures from different planets and races, and
1: expansion,
2: like,
1: yeah. Yeah.
2: yeah, so there's going to be diversity. But in this show, I it just really didn't appeal to me. It's not the some of the characters just got on my nerves. I didn't care about the diversity. It's just some of the characters just I didn't like them, and I wasn't engaged in the story, so I just gave up on it.
1: See, I don't think Strange New Worlds is as bad as Discovery was disgusting. It was so performative. It was like
2: Well,
1: over
2: it
1: the top.
2: started out good. I mean, I think Discovery
1: Discovery,
2: started out pretty good,
1: not
2: but
1: that. I'm
2: then,
1: sorry,
2: like,
1: not. It just went off the rails bad, really, really
2: yeah,
1: bad. I don't
2: that was
1: feel
2: a
1: like
2: bummer
1: Strange
2: because
1: New Worlds.
2: they started off really strong. Like, I think like the first like two seasons were good, and then it took a very sharp decline.
1: Well, I have an issue with rewiring the canon so that previous iterations of in the timeline, like the earlier shows now, clearly have tech that's a bit more advanced than the later shows that supposedly. But we had to hide this tech, right? We had to get rid of it so nobody knows that the worm drive and all that, right? Or the micro. It's like, come on,
3: I see the network.
1: I don't buy that. But what's worse to me, and I disagree with Eric's point on this. I think they do feel it. I don't think that it's not genuine. I think they feel it so much that they go over the top to show it, and it ruins any genuineness to the writing. It's like it's here's another trans couple and another interracial couple and another, look at how this person who's, neurodivergent solves the mysteries of the universe again. It's like it goes on and on and on and on.
2: Yeah, I think they. I think that they're trying to, by trying to appeal to everyone, you appeal to no one.
1: There's that. I think they're trying to purposely like preach to the right wing people, which is exactly what got us Trump. being scoldy and preachy got us a negative reaction from the people who are in the middle, the people who just don't feel that strongly about it. And they don't have any reason to think that they've been shitty in their lives to trans people. They just don't want to have it shoved down their throat, right? And it's the death of humor, and it's gotten us where we are with Trump, the screeching left. They need to rethink their tack going forward.
0: Before things get too sci-fi, and I do my sci-fi projects out there for you listeners who aren't aware. I'm gonna like bring up a couple of local news stories here that I think really deserve some attention. So,

0: ICE agents recently arrested, for no good reason, the guy who was the, I want to say, president or director of the Islamic Center of Milwaukee, a guy named Salah Sarsour. ICE just nabbed him. They nabbed him, just like, you know, so many other people have been nabbed off of the streets. And now there's a huge thing in order to, you know, like a huge campaign trying to get him released.
1: Yeah.
0: And I got to tell you, you know, the ICE agents, they're in violation of the Constitution, in violation of American values, and frankly, religious freedoms as well. So, you know, here I am, atheist, and I'm going to advocate for this guy's release. Do I agree with Islam? Of course not. I think it's one of the worst blights that's ever been vomited upon humanity. But I'll defend this guy's right to, you know, believe whatever doggone silly thing he wants. And he was legal citizen, you know, and ICE nabbed him anyway, probably for, you know, reasons of them disagreeing with his religious outlook. And if you truly believe in religious freedom, this is exactly the sort of thing that that we ought to stand up against. And yep, here we are, the unbelievers. We're standing up for the rights of an Islamist, because this is what we practice.
1: Yeah, and half of Islam would throw us off the roof if they knew we're atheists, right? But that's not the point.
0: Yeah,
1: here in America, it's not, you know.
0: Yeah, a couple of other local news stories that really deserved looking at. Have either of you noticed the news stories about the Jesu Church, part of the Marquette University campus? It got vandalized, not once, but twice. I think the first one, you know, see if I can find the actual dates on this. Yeah, there were two incidents where the church was vandalized. The first one, yeah, once was back in March, and the other one was on April 5th, Easter Sunday. And I wasn't able to find what the motivations were for the first guy and when he did the vandalization of this church. But the second guy who did his vandalization on Easter Sunday apparently was telling police that he is God, and for whatever reason wanted to vent his fury upon this particular church. I don't know why everybody's targeting this particular church necessarily.
1: But
0: yeah, right. Yeah, maybe it is Homelander. I don't know.
2: But yeah, he was purporting
0: himself to be God and then hauled off and vandalized this church that had been vandalized once before.
1: Well, then it was just the vandalize. What are we arguing about? Let him go free.
0: Nah.
1: It's his church.
0: I mean,
1: he's God.
0: If nothing else, you know, he's claiming that he is God. So, you know, you got to put him in a padded cell, if nothing else.
1: Right. They probably didn't kick their tithes upstairs the way they're supposed to.
0: Yeah, right. So I'm going to move on to something that I like to call the fish barrel, because it's news stories that are so silly and so easy to make fun of that it's like shooting fish in a barrel.
3: Division of labor. I'm going to prove that the Ouija or spirit board is bullshit. And Teller's going to shoot fish in a barrel. You missed. Well, some folks still believe in the Ouija board, too.
2: So here's what I found on this, okay?
0: British pastor Cheryl Bartley was recently sentenced over an incident that happened back in 2023. She was doing a baptismal service in her backyard or something to that effect and accidentally drowned this guy, a 61-year-old man named Robert Smith, during this ceremony. It happened in a kiddie pool, of all goofy things. And it's just one of those stories that's just so ridiculous that you got to scratch your head and go, what? What the heck happened? I mean, since when do you have to have the immersion baptism in a kiddie pool in a backyard anyway? I mean,
2: just get the hawk to a girl, okay? And, you know, voila, you're done with it.
1: sounds like the Greyjoy's ritual, right? What is dead
2: right?
0: Yeah, no Game of Thrones reference left unturned. Holy cats, sure. But yeah, that one was hilarious, and I just had to reference that. And there was another baptism story that was out there that I hate to say is unfortunately 100% fake. It is not true. But it started out as an Instagram story. And it was a story apparently having to do with a Florida woman who was arrested after attempting to baptize strangers in an aquarium inside a Bass Pro Shop. I've never been inside a Bass Pro Shop. Apparently,
1: if you're going to get baptized, that's the way to go.
2: Yeah, apparently they've got giant fish tanks inside
1: they
2: these
1: do.
2: Things.
1: Yeah,
2: you know,
1: bass snapping turtles.
2: Snapping turtles? I guess.
1: Fights. Yeah, the go to the, you never been to the one in Gurnee?
0: I've never been to the one in Gurnee.
1: Oh, it's fascinating just to see the aquarium. It goes countersized. Like, it's their whole, it's a huge aquarium full of big largemouth bass and
2: Oh,
1: pike,
2: man.
1: northern pike, and
0: The next time I'm in Gurnee Mills, I'll have to check that out, you know, but
1: cool as hell.
0: yeah, but that just struck me as like a just a wild story. It's a shame it's a fake story. There's just zero police news verification behind it. So it's fake news, but I guess one version of the story had this woman baptizing the lobsters inside the tank.
2: And why would you have
1: There's
2: lobsters
1: no
2: inside a Bass Pro
1: lobsters in
2: Shop
1: a
2: tank? I don't know.
1: freshwater
2: Like, nobody
1: tank.
2: catches lobsters today.
1: A
2: I mean,
1: freshwater tank. There's no lobsters in them.
2: yeah, that struck me as being a little bit suspicious.
1: No, it's a
2: But
1: Field and Stream style tank.
0: yeah, that struck me as being a little bit suspicious. But yeah, I had to just kick those out there because that was just, you know, too hilarious not to talk about. Thank you both for joining me on this. I really appreciate it. Want to thank you all out there in radio world for joining us. The Sacred Cow Wurst House is a Swift/Kraft production. 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That's at 11 a.m. every third Saturday of the month. Until next time, this is Eric Hilderman. I'm here with Rob Moore and Glenn. Anyway, until next time, we are reminding you that atheists do not eat babies because babies are fattening and high in cholesterol. Thanks, good luck, and thank you, and may this flying spaghetti monster go with you. So long, everybody.

0: 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This is Cheston.
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But that's life. 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

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To something that maybe only really exists in our mind. Alright, next up we got a little Red House Painters. This song is called Cabazon.

Today my shadow had angel wings that were actually trash bags full of weeds. Flavor of the day has been the same thing the last four times I've been here. Synced up, or the creative director of Custard is getting laid enough, paid enough, same thing. Typos and all.

had my car keys out, like I was going to unlock a beer as I was walking up to the bar. A wise man seeks high ground when the Wi-Fi goes out. Tried to plug a cigarette into my phone today. People should not own German Shepherds unless they're in the military or they're blind. Alright, next up we got a track from the Evens, which... Ian McKay was a part of. He's in Fugazi and some other band. Why am I blanking on it? No, I think he was just in Fugazi. Yeah, it's kind of like a side project.

Okay, speaking of side projects, or I guess not side projects, but people who were in bands, that do other stuff, however you want to say it, Julie Doiron, Doran, Doran, Doran, Dorian, Doy, Doiron, who's in Eric's Trip, did solo stuff as well, and we're gonna listen to one of her solo songs called

Speaking of people in Eric's trip, we got a little song coming up from Elevator to Hell, which eventually ended up going by Elevator. That included Rick White, who was the lead man of Eric's trip, and eventually the drummer, Mark Gaudette, and White's wife, Tara, was on bass. Elevator to Hell. Enjoy with the song Physically Unaddictive Mind Change. We might listen to two because they're kind of short. We'll see.

0: looks like we got time for one more. And I'm just going to end it with some Alex G. G as in the goat, with an older song off Winter called Falls Apart.
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Quick shout out to Zav for giving me a show. I never intended this to be a show. I just thought this would be a one-off thing on his show. But nonetheless, I am grateful, and it is a thing that I look forward to doing. So I want to give a big shout out to Zav. And yeah, once again, you're listening to River West Radio on 104.1. This is Energy FM. Peace.

Hello, friends, and welcome to OWL on the Air. OWL stands for Older, Wiser, Local, and this is your host, Amy Therese. OWL is a public service program created by the Jazz Gallery Center for the Arts. The OWL program's sole purpose is to entertain, educate, and enrich the lives of older adults, roughly 50 and up, with a wide variety of topics, and we are funded in part by Bader Philanthropies, as well as a big thank you to River West Radio. And today, friends, we are back with another beautiful music and literature compilation by Karen Beaumont. And this one is about the poetry by Kwame Dawes. It starts with Obad, written and performed by Karen Beaumont at St. Hedwig's, followed by Talk. Next, we have Pas de Dieu, written by Carson Kuman and performed by Karen Beaumont on toy piano. Dirt, Summer Morning for Piano by Thomas Aberg. Land Ho, Meditation, written and performed by Karen Beaumont at St. Hedwig's. Purple, I Saw the Soul for Choir by Carlotta Ferrari. Window Art. And lastly, we have Sun Loom for Trumpet, Horn, and Piano by Carson Kuman. Thank you to Kwame Dawes for sharing his poetry and to the composers who shared their music. And of course, always a big thank you to Karen Beaumont, friends.

talk for August Wilson. No one quarrels here. No one has learned the yell of discontent. Instead, here is Sumter. We learn to grow silent, build a stone of resolve, learn to nod, learn to close in the flame of shame and anger in our hearts, learn to petrify it so, and the more quiet our ire, the heavier the stone, this alchemy of concrete in the vein, the sludge of a front, until even that will calcify and the heart, at last, will stop, unassailable, unmovable, adamant. Find me a man who will stand on a blasted hill and shout. Find me a woman who will break into shouts, who will let loose a river of lament. Find the howl of the spirit. Teach us the tongues of the angry so that our blood, my pulse, our hearts flow with the warm healing of anger. You, August, have carried in your belly every song of affront your characters have spoken, and maybe you waited too long to howl against the night, but each evening on some wooden stage these men and women learn to sing songs lost for centuries, learn the healing of talk, the calming of quarrel, the music of contention, and in this cacophonic chorus we find ritual of living.

Dirt, which begins with a quote by August Wilson. I got one part of it. Sell them watermelons and get me another part. Get Bernice to sell that piano and I'll have the third part. The poem, Dirt. We who gave owned nothing. Learned the value of dirt. How a man or woman can stand among the unruly growth. Look far into its limits, a place of stone and entanglements, and suddenly understand the meaning of a name, a deed, a currency of personhood. Here, where we have labored for another man's gain, if it is fine to own dirt and stone, it is fine to have a plot where a body may be planted to rot. We who have built only that which others have owned, learn the ritual of trees, the rites of fruit picked and eaten, the pleasures of ownership. We who have fled with sword at our backs know the things they have stolen from us, and we will walk naked and filthy into the open field knowing only that piece of dirt. This expanse of nothing is the earnest of our faith in the idea of tomorrow. We will sell our bones for a piece of dirt. We will build new tribes and plant new seeds and bury our bones in our dirt.

Land ho. I cannot speak the languages spoken in that vessel, cannot read the books promising salvation. I know only this, that when the green of land appeared like light after the horror of this crossing, we straightened our backs and faced the simplicity of new days with flame. I know I have the blood of survivors coursing through my veins. I know the lament of our loss must warm us again and again down in the belly of the whale. Here in the belly of the whale, where we are still searching for homes, we sing laments so old, so true, that straighten our backs again.

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Walking, I drew my hand over the lumpy bloom of a spray of purple. I stripped away my fingers, stained purple, put it to my nose. The minty honey, a perfume so aggressively pleasant, I gave it to you to smell, my daughter, and you pulled away as if I was giving you a palmful of wasps. Deceptions. Smell the way the air changes because of purple and green. This is the promise I make you. I will never give you a fistful of wasps, just the surprise of purple and the scent of rain.

Window Art for Kojo. There is a fickle shadow, the dialect of my body, me standing before myself, as if the framing of this ordinary mirror is the small light of a window, and see this naked man no longer shy. Move me with the muscle of thighs and the flattery of shoulders. This is a kind of art, perhaps the only art there is, my body still able to seduce me to tenderness. My calculus of pleasure or contentment is the way my older self, that brother of mine who faced the wars 4 years ahead, the blasted sight, the kidneys decay, the atrophy of bone in his spine, to think I found comfort in the slow calculation. He was broken long before, and I have survived another curse. This is as ugly as all love can be, and so I give thanks for this body walking towards the trees, away from me, the machine of me, my backside a revelation.

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3: Good afternoon. You are listening to River West Radio on WXRW in beautiful River West, Milwaukee. We have some special guests today who are making a wonderful journey. When we have lovely guests like you. So thank you for being in the studio today. We have Joe Brewer and Penny Heipel. They are from the Design School for Regenerating Earth, and they are doing this amazing pilgrimage throughout the heart of North America, of Turtle Island. But I'm going to let Joe start us off and tell us a little bit about yourself and what you're up to.
4: Well, hey, Karen.
3: Hey.
4: So nice to be here with you today. We are taking the planetary crisis that we're living through very seriously and asking ourselves, how do we live differently in these moments in a way that's empowering and invigorating and brings passion to purpose and passion to our lives? And we're in the midst of a travel across the Mississippi River Basin. And I know that we jumped over a little bit on the Milwaukee side into what drains into Lake Michigan, but we are traveling across the center of this continent to decolonize, to question, to unravel, and to find the stories of place in many different parts of this beautiful country. And we're just excited to be here with you.
3: Thank you so much. And we will be crossing over. For locals, Sunny Slope Drive is the ridge between our watersheds, right? Like here in Milwaukee, we are in the we're in the Lake Michigan Basin. We're in the Milwaukee River. We're kind of the lower part of the Milwaukee River Valley right here. And we're going to, this afternoon, after this recording, we're going to cross over Sunny Slope Drive and drop into the upper Mississippi Basin. And we're even going to stop at the Rock River this afternoon so we can dip our toes in the water and say hello to the new watershed that you'll be crossing into. And Penny, do you want to introduce yourself as well?
5: Yeah, thanks, Karen. I'm so glad to be here. And my name's Penny. I'm from Colorado, the Front Range of Colorado, and which actually I didn't know until recently drains into the Mississippi River Basin. So I feel like this trip is about getting real. We've been talking about in the design school, getting real and coming into the landscape, being with the water, being with the land, being with the animals. This is getting real and getting underneath all of the stories that distract us and getting to be with the actual land and the actual waters brings us back into alignment with life. So I'm just thrilled to be here with you, Karen.
3: Oh, I'm so glad to see you both here too as well. So you started this pilgrimage almost a week ago, right? Day six. And how long will you be traveling?
4: We're going to be traveling for just over a month. And maybe I should explain a little bit of what it is that we're doing and why it's both a little weird and we think pretty awesome. It's that we are not moving around the world by the way that humans normally do things. We're moving around the world the way that water does. And so we began 6 days ago at the confluence point where two of the largest rivers in North America come together. which is just north of St. Louis, where the Missouri River and the Mississippi River come together. Massive amounts of water that are moving, draining out of the Rocky Mountains to the west and from the Lake Country of Minnesota to the north. And what we're doing is traveling throughout the Mississippi Basin, which, for those who don't know, is basically very nearly everything between the Rocky Mountains and Appalachia. It's like half of the continental United States. And what we're doing is traveling to major confluences, that is, places where rivers come together, and headwaters where rivers are born. And we're traveling through places where people invite us to come and hold council and conversation about what it will take to regenerate the earth as the various social and ecological systems that we live within are breaking apart around us. And so we are here with you on our way north to eventually get to Lake Itasca in Minnesota, which is where the Mississippi River is born. And then we're going to head out west from there and go to all the way out to Glacier National Park in Montana, where the Missouri River is born, and then head south along the Front Range of the Rockies. We'll go past the Platte River, the Laramie River, the birthplace of the Arkansas River, all of which are in the Rocky Mountains, and then down to the panhandle of Texas in Amarillo, and we'll be crossing over the largest and most important groundwater supply in the world, the Ogallala Aquifer, which it provides the food for 2 billion people, and it's drying out, so it's kind of a big deal. And then we're going to make our way down to New Orleans, where the Mississippi River drains into the Gulf of Mexico, and then follow our way up the Mississippi Delta, a region with tremendously important cultural and ecological history, and also the formation of the United States, and then make our way out east into the Rocky Mountains following the Tennessee River, and then up north into Ohio to the Ohio River, and that river actually begins in upstate New York. So you think of how big this watershed or this hydrological basin is. It is enormous.
3: And we've seen beautiful maps depicting this. And I'm realizing that's kind of related to like the Louisiana Purchase. Was that the shape of the Louisiana Purchase?
4: The Louisiana Purchase was everything west of the Mississippi River.
3: So half
4: going
3: of
4: out
3: it, kind
4: into
3: of.
4: The western United States. And so it basically doubled the size of the United States in one moment with the purchase of that land from the King of France.
3: Okay. So if you're putting a picture in your mind right now of what that image looked like of the Louisiana Purchase, like kind of think of it being even bigger than that, this whole drainage that you're visiting through or catchment that you're visiting through. So what kinds of activities have you been doing while on this journey or that you have planned?
4: Well, one thing that we already did is visited a spring in the Ozarks in Missouri that releases 300 million gallons of water per day. Basically, there's a place where there's this cave in the ground, and on one side are rocks. On the other side is an entire large river, and it just flows right out of the ground. And so one of the things that we're really sensitizing ourselves to is how different each place is. Because I know when we go to Amarillo, Texas, they're in an extreme drought. There are serious wildfires, and the groundwater supply is sinking. So for us to go to Missouri, where entire rivers are born out of a rock, there's just so much groundwater there. That one thing we're seeing is how different each place is, how special, how unique, and how its challenges also are special and unique. So that's a really big theme for us is, what are the struggles of each place? What's really going on? And not the nonsense propaganda stories or what's shared on social media, what's actually happening. And then what are the people doing to make things better, to improve it, to heal the ecosystems, to create stronger, more resilient communities, all the things that are associated with that. So, for example, here in Milwaukee, you've already taken us to meet with some of the indigenous people who are here. We've connected with people doing reforestation work, community education programs that are really beautiful, work to restore food security in food deserts in the urban landscape of Milwaukee. So everywhere we go, and this has been true in previous travels, everywhere we go, there are a lot of people doing really beautiful work, but it's often fragmented, they're isolated from each other, and they don't have a connection that brings them all together. And so that's part of what we want to do is help people see the bigger picture so they can see how their beautiful little projects can do something really big if we work together.
3: Awesome, awesome. So fans of the show will know a little bit about bioregionalism, might know a little bit about the nested and fractal nature of it. And I'm hearing a story of how, so the whole Mississippi Basin is a bioregion, but then there's so much uniqueness in each context that you're visiting as well. That's really helpful for me to think about. What else? But could we talk just a little bit about what is bioregionalism? What is? Can we kind of break down into bite-sized pieces some of these concepts?
4: Sure. So bioregionalism is a way of seeing the world and living in the world where your foundational experience is that you are part of a living universe. You're part of a living world. The air that you breathe depends on the living beings that are the plants doing photosynthesis, that the food you eat must grow from healthy soils or healthy aquatic environments, and that you are part of that larger fabric of life. And so a bioregion itself is the holistic scale of understanding how life organizes, how life works. And so a good way to start thinking about that is to say, wherever you are right now, so here we are, in Riverview, in Milwaukee. River West. And we're here, and what is organizing us? And what we can see is that there are some geologic patterns here. Like there's a giant hydrological basin divided into five big bodies of water called the Great Lakes. One of them is Lake Michigan. And they're all connected to each other, and water flows into and across them and eventually out the Lawrence River to the Hudson Bay. So you can start to see there's a geologic part of how you define the place you're in. How is it shaped? What's it made of? And so on. But then within that geology, you start to see that there's a type of climate. How much does it rain? How dry is it? What kinds of soils are there? What kinds of ecosystems are common in this place? Is it coniferous forest? Is it deciduous forest? Is it savanna? You know, is it desert? And so each place is going to have its own kind of ecosystems, its own kinds of life. And then if there's human culture in the place, it's got a unique history of ancestral peoples, the way that they lived before, all of the changes that have occurred, and the way people live now. And when you layer these things together, the geology, the climate, and ecology together with the culture, you start to see a holistic pattern that integrates them into something coherent to itself. And as you leave a place and go far enough away, you discover you're entering into another kind of geology, kind of ecology, kind of culture, and that it varies and it's different. And so a bioregion is the geography, the way of understanding spatially how all those things relate to each other, so that you can tell what kind of place you're in. So for example, if we were in Arizona, in this really intense low elevation desert, it would feel very, very different than the way we feel here in Wisconsin. Where you have rolling hills and forest and more rain and it's more green. And so you can feel that if you went from one to the other, it would be different. So this is one of the key things about a bioregion is when you're inside of a bioregion, you can feel what kind of place it is, and it guides you in how to live responsibly and sustainably in that specific place.
3: Great. That's a helpful way to think about bioregions and thinking bioregionally and like living into a bioregion. And I'm thinking about like the cultural or even the things that are within us. Penny, can you talk maybe a little bit about how what Joe has just described works with how do you navigate this?
5: Yeah. Yeah, so what Joe's describing, what we're doing on this tour is sparking bioregional imagination, like the bioregional mind, this way of looking at where you are in place and coming into alignment with the life of your place. So, and actually organizing humanity in this way, that humanity starts to, instead of like with these arbitrary borders of states, that we actually start to organize around the real life systems of our place. So for example, watersheds, that we organize around a river and we start to regenerate the land where we are. And one of the questions I always like to ask is, that makes sense. It's like, duh, we should probably like take care of our planet, right? But why aren't we? Like, why aren't we already doing this? And it's because we have been disconnected. In this culture, we've been disconnected from ourselves. We don't even know who we are. We've been disconnected from other humans. And we've been disconnected from life, from our life place, from the earth. And so part of, well, actually the core of all of this is that we have to reconnect. We have to do our healing work. When we disconnect, that is the definition of trauma. So we're traumatized, and we live out our lives in reaction to our traumas and project our traumas, and then we have problems with other humans and all kinds of things unfold. And so we have to do that healing work. We have to do the healing work to be able to actually live in this way that we're talking about, to be able to come back into alignment with life and organize in this way. We have to do this healing work. And then as we do that, we come into connection with our purpose. And part of our, we have our individual purpose, but we also come into connection with our purpose as human beings, which is actually to care for life. Once we start to fall in love with life and we connect with life, then we want to care for life. And then we have to be able to live that out. So we have to be sovereign beings. We have to be able to write our own stories. We have to live in integrity. So this is all the inner work that goes along with doing the outer work of the earth regeneration.
3: So how would a person like me be able to connect with this kind of thinking and doing and being? What are some resources?
4: Oh, maybe I'll start and say that the most important resource that any of us actually has is our own body. Your body is alive. That's why you are alive, and you're part of this world, and you've never not been part of this world. So part of this is to come into relationship with our own bodies, which is in two ways. The inward part of just sensing and feeling, how am I doing? Do I feel aches and pains? Do I feel connected? Do I feel alert? Do I feel lethargic? Do I feel like I just want to, like, you know, check out of the game because I'm so depressed? How am I doing? That's one part. And another part is, I only exist because there's water that comes into my body, and that there's food that I take in, there's air that I breathe. Basically, I am constituted, I am made up moment to moment by what's happening around me. So my body is how I connect to what's happening around me. So they're really simple things. One that I often recommend that people do is go and sit by the river. Just if there's a river that you are a part of, you live within the watershed, how often do you visit the river? Do you thank the river for giving you life? Because 70% of your body is water. Where did that water come from? It came from the land around you. And so, do you have a direct personal relationship with where that water comes from? So just going to the river, it sounds so simple. But what happens is, like I said, you have all these feelings and sensations as you pay attention to how your body's doing. Okay, now go to the river and notice how your body's doing. Do you feel more calm? Do you feel more purposeful? Do you feel more alive? Do you feel sorrow? Do you feel pain? Is it because you've actually had a moment to calm down enough to connect and notice, whereas you couldn't because you were too busy or distracted? And this is how we start, because what Penny said about these three different ways that we are separated, all three of them is false. We feel them as though they're true, but they're not true. It's not true that we don't know who we are. What's true is we stopped listening to that inner part of ourselves because our culture told us to. Probably because it was too painful, or because we needed to conform to somebody else's rules. And there's a name for that. It's called empire. It's called domination. It's called submission. It's called conforming. And those are ways of basically snuffing out the individual light of each person for their passion, for their creativity, for their personality. So part of the reason that we don't connect with ourselves is because all of the signals of our society tell us that we're supposed to be part of a machine. We're just one of the identical gears, completely replaceable in some big mechanization of profit seeking and business in some marketplace. And it's all nonsense. It's all not true. And so part of the way that we gather resources is to gather the resources from our own bodies, from our own life experiences, as well as creating new life experiences that bring these resources to us. And then, of course, find the others.

0: happier. I could give them an honest compliment. I could support and help them. And as I did, I started to notice helping someone else actually helped me feel better. Well, take that basic idea and now extrapolate it. What happens when you go and heal an entire river? What happens if you go to a completely destroyed forest and you start to bring it back to life? What kind of healing does that open up inside of you? And so part of this is to recognize that what's actually broken is part the world and part us, but mainly the relationship between the two. And that's the place where all of the resources are found, by coming back into relationship with ourselves and with the world around us, like Penny said, through direct experience.
1: Yeah, I would just add that the intelligence is actually already here in the landscape itself, in the bioregion itself. There's a vast intelligence already here. And so if we go and we sit with the river, like Joe was saying, and open up to, at first we slow down because there's a slowness. If we can slow down, we can start to attune to that intelligence. And if we sit with that river and listen, then we're going to start to learn. We're going to start to actually sense that intelligence, and we're going to be guided by that intelligence. And so instead of us coming into a bioregion and organizing a bioregion from the top down, we're coming in and we're sitting with a river, and the river is guiding us. The mountains are guiding us. The forests are guiding us in how to come into alignment with the living systems as we're listening and sitting and connecting with that intelligence.
2: That's beautiful. I thought you might answer, like, join the school.
3: Read my...
0: Well, what's interesting about the idea of joining the Design School for Regenerating Earth, which I do encourage people to do, but I encourage them to do it to find each other. Sure, you'll find us. We'll be there. But we're also some of the others that you would connect with. You'd find us, but you'd find a lot of others. Like they would find you, because Karen, you're there. But why would you join this Design School for Regenerating Earth? There's a deeper question. Why don't people, most people, why don't they believe that either it's possible to regenerate the earth or that it's a good idea to? Mm. Why do people abandon or reject? Or why is it a taboo in our minds that we could ever possibly, as human beings, be net positive for the planet? Well, that goes right back to that core trauma that we've been talking about, that core trauma of separation. And so by choosing to believe that humans are a good part of this planet and we should stick around and that we can actually make it better is how we find our way to the others. And so, yes, joining the Design School will help you to do that. But if you don't already have that impulse in you, you're going to show up and you're going to leave because you're not going to connect with what we're doing. And so this is really important. Is we want the people to come who really believe that this is necessary, that it's their personal responsibility, their spiritual calling, their life's purpose is to care for life and participate in healing the relationship between humans and the planet wherever they live on Earth.
2: And that is, it's such a compelling story of like caring for life. I think, you know, you mentioned a few minutes ago about like helping someone or healing something can help to heal yourself. And that's, I think, to me, I think so much about the big scale of like, oh my gosh, how are we going to do this huge thing? But it really is, a thousand small things that we're doing that is caring for the child that you is in your life, or caring for, you know, a neighbor or yourself or the way that many of us do care work all the time. And those are the like basic building blocks of building a caring world.
1: Well. Yeah, and I like to think of this work as planting seeds for future generations that we're not going to live to see the earth fully regenerated in this generation, but we can plant the seeds now, and those seeds are small. Like we plant whatever seeds we can to live out this story of a regenerated earth as best as we can right now, and it's gonna affect all the

0: scales all the way up. You never know the impact you're going to have by planting a seed.
1: Beautiful. We have about 5 minutes left, if you can believe it. Are there any last ideas that you want to leave our listeners with, or any contact information? I know you have a Substack, Joe.
2: Yeah, I want to invite people to join us on our pilgrimage.
1: Yes.
2: Because we, like I said, we're going to go up to Minnesota, then out to Montana, then down the Front Range, over to the Gulf of Mexico, etc. We're doing this whole journey. And I'm blogging about it daily, multiple times a day, writing posts on our Substack, which is the Substack Earth Regenerators. And so if you go to Substack and type in Earth Regenerators, you will find us. But also to join us physically, meaning if we're passing near you, come and hang out with us. Come and bless the river with us. Today we had beautiful conversations in three different settings with local people here in Milwaukee, and it was so beautiful for us to feel and be present with them, and for them to feel like they're part of our story, and for us to sit and learn from each other. And the other thing I want to say is that we actually have a larger strategy behind this, and it's exactly what Penny just said. Planting the seeds of organizing bioregionally by awakening our bioregional minds, by learning to imagine and sense and feel as part of a bioregion. We're doing this across the Mississippi Basin right now, but in previous trips, we have done this in the Great Lakes. We have done this in the Colorado River Valley, Colorado River Watershed. We've done this in the Northwest and Northeast. We've done it in South America and the Northern Andes. We're about to do it in the Mediterranean and the North Sea and Western Europe. It's to say that we're doing this all over the planet. But in the next several weeks, we'll be traveling across the Mississippi Basin. And maybe some of the people listening to this would like to come and join us and go and bless the waters in Glacier National Park that give birth to the Missouri River. Or maybe they want to join us on the Canadian River as it moves from the panhandle of Texas to the Gulf of Mexico. Or maybe they want to meet us in Cairo, Illinois, where the Ohio River joins the Mississippi. And back in the olden days, that's where runaway slaves became free at the end of the Underground Railroad. So there's this way in which we're weaving stories, places, and time as we're unraveling stories and creating new ones. And we'd like to invite everyone to join us.
1: That's wonderful. And I am not able to travel this whole journey with you. I have all my bog witchery I need to do. I've got this radio program. But I am taking some weeks in July, and I am going to follow to some of the places that you will have been, because we're going to go on a little road trip up to Banff in Canada. And so just hearing your stories opens up in my mind the possibility of, like, yeah, I want to go to Lake Itasca too, and it's not too far away. The largest bog in the lower 48 is in northern Minnesota, just saying, in case you want to stop there on your way. But the inspiration of the stories can also be timeless in the sense of, maybe I can't go in June, but I can do it in July, or maybe next year, or I've been to that part of the world, and just hearing your story kind of reawakens the memories of the waters in that place and memories and connections to that. And my goodness, can you believe it? Thank you so much. This has been Bog Witch Story Hour with Joe Brewer and Penny Heifel and our live studio audience.
2: Thank you for having us, Karen. It's lovely to be here.
1: And we'll check in next week. Thanks so much.

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0: Hello, everyone. Welcome to Quantum Arts. My name is Jules.
1: I'm Marcy.
0: And our guest today is Ekene. We are going to introduce them in just a moment. I want to give a couple quick shout-outs of things and people. Actually, it's a little different today. I wanted to shout out a newer friend of mine. Her son is graduating from high school. I will be getting that name in just a minute. But while that's loading up, let's see, what else is going on? I wanted to shout out a friend of the station of Milwaukee Jazz, Jerry Grillo. If you hear this, please know how much we love you so much. So just wanted to give you a shout out. I'll make sure that you hear this later. Let's see. So Liam Peacock Bolanski is graduating from high school, so congratulations to Liam. Shout-outs of events that are going on is the Opera Impasta next week at 7:30. I know that, Marcy, you have a couple things you want to shout out.
1: Yeah, there's some fun things going on, as always, here in Milwaukee. But, of course, this weekend is Pride Fest and the Pride Parade on Sunday. So many of you know, as listeners, that I am an assigned female at birth drag queen. And I play Sophia Petrillo in Milwaukee's Golden Girls. So I will be in the Pride Parade this weekend. Don't let that turn you or discourage you.
0: Well, that's going to make me want to show up even more.
1: So I will be in... all dolled up as Sophia behind the glasses and nice. The wicker purse. And yes, I will be handing out Werther's. Just like your grandmother hands out the hard butterscotch candies, I will be handing out Werther's. So there'll be some other members of the Purse Strings family there as well in the parade. So definitely come out and have a good time and, happy Pride and safe Pride, everyone.
0: Yes.
1: I am the resident intimacy director at the Fireside Theater, and we are opening Million Dollar Quartet tomorrow.
2: Yes.
1: So tonight I'm heading out for their final dress. So if you haven't seen Million Dollar Quartet, this is a great opportunity to see it out in Fort Atkinson. It'll be running for a few months here out in Fort Atkinson at their wonderful theater in the Round, which is great. If you don't know who the Million Dollar Quartet is, it's a true story. It is a real event that happened at Sun Studios, and it brings together four rock and roll greats at the same time that recorded a record. So it was really like lightning in a bottle. So you had Elvis Presley, and you had Carl Perkins, and Jerry Lee Lewis, and Johnny Cash.
0: Nice.
1: So, and then of course, also I want to shout out opening in just 16 days, Outskirts Theater, Reaper Madness, where I'm also the intimacy director and the assistant fight director. So that will be a fun show, and that's at Lacage. So again, come on out and see that show. And there's lots of other great things going on. Those are just things that I'm actively involved with right now, or that people have asked me to mention. So
0: nice. Well, and I do want to give a shout out to somebody who we've had on the show when it was Quantum Music, Paul Westfall. He is playing in the pit for a Million Dollar Quartet at Fireside too. So
1: wonderful. Yes, yes, yes.
0: Yep. So shout out to you, Paul. Have fun.
1: Don't suck.
0: I'm just kidding. It's an inside joke. He'll get it.
1: The musicians are completely different. Wonderful. And it's really unique actually to have live music at the Fireside. Typically, the past few years there, the musicals have been done to recorded tracks, which are beautiful. The Milwaukee Symphony and other national symphonies do those tracks. But with Million Dollar Quartet, you not only have the actors playing instruments, so all of the actors, the performers, are playing their own instruments. And then you do have the band on the stage, too. You've got, Brother Jay, and then you've got Fluke on the drums. So very cool.
0: Nice.
1: Anyway.
0: Awesome.
1: Yeah.
0: Yeah. Well, Ekene, if you want to start introducing yourself to us, I know you at least through All In Productions, very minorly, but for at least a good night, we were in the same room and laughing at the same stuff. But I know that you have a lot of involvement with AIP, if you don't mind diving into that. I know that there's a couple things that we had talked about with Alex, who's the executive director. About that you might want to talk about, but also what other hats do you wear? Where else have you performed? Like those sorts of things.
3: Yeah. So my name is Ekene Kigwani. I am a company artistic member of All In Productions. I was brought on last summer. We're in the middle of like trying to relaunch the theater company a little bit with some stage productions now after a few years of being kind of quiet. So I came in with a bunch of other amazing folks. In addition to that, I'm also an artistic company member of the Constructivists, founded and executive directed, artistic directed by Jamie Lynn Gray. And I am basically the resident like musician there. So I am involved a lot with doing a lot of music for shows or helping find artists who can do music for shows, and then also some sound designing things as well. Outside of that, I am also on the Diversity Generals team with the diversity study that we have been releasing over the past couple of months, and just generally perform around as well. I was just understudying A Raisin in the Sun at Milwaukee Chamber Theater, which was really fun. And then before that, I assistant directed Bug with the Constructivists as well.
1: Nice. Wonderful. So you're a musician.

0: There are, ideally, we would also tell stories that anyone can be in, but like oftentimes a struggle is that when people are casting, they like look at a script or something and they imagine a specific type of person, often whether that's a white person or like, you know, often like maybe a thin person or, you know, some, what they have a specific image in their head when they go into that. And we really want to, that's one of the things that we want to do, is like showcase these stories that are good and have other people who oftentimes get overlooked to help tell those stories, especially because it is a it is an aspect of the storytelling itself. You can tell a story based on who is showcasing it. Having people of different backgrounds in that, it adds a level of nuance to it that can really engage a different like avenue in your brain when you're watching it and you're engaging.
1: Yeah, I mean, I think representation matters, right? If you as an audience member can relate to someone on stage for whatever reason, whether it's because ethnically or racially you identify, but also maybe age-wise you identify, right? Speaking as an older actor.
2: You still don't look it, but anyway.
1: I know, but I'm not embarrassed about my age. I'm 50 years old. So I am technically in a protected age class according to, you know, federal law, because I'm 50. So that is an aspect of diversity too, is age, sexism, and but you mentioned something, Ekene, that I also have felt, you know, size. You know, I'm typically thought of as a plus size actor. So, and I think, you know, that's an area that's definitely relatable too for people, but as audiences, representation matters. You know, is there a reason that every female presenting ingenue has to be
2: white blonde,
0: white blonde, 20 eyes, something thin girl,
1: right? Like
2: a twig.
1: and only actors of size are featured when the story is specific to an actor of size. And sometimes when that happens, the actor of size in some of these plays and musicals, especially the older ones, it's done in a comedic way that it has not aged well, you know,
2: in the trope.
1: So I think representation in many ways matters. Invisible disabilities, differently abled people, age, size, race, ethnicity, sexual orientation, gender representation. Where are you on the gender identification spectrum? Right, so many categories, and I think that's sort of what you're touching on. Right, is that, you know, when there's people in the audience with all these diverse backgrounds, you want to put people on the stage that they can relate to.
0: Yeah.
2: They feel more included. Yeah.
0: Absolutely. And it does help you engage with the story more. Like if you're an audience member versus seeing some, like, you know, a cast panorama on the stage that like you have never been a part of and will never be a part of, you know, that's like the default. But then when you're like, there's different people that are included, you feel like a little bit more pulled into it.
2: Well, I mean, this is going to sound kind of like a tangent, but I promise I'm going to bring it back around to this. I grew up in if for anybody who's listening, if it's not apparent, I am very white. I have white ancestry, and I don't know if I will ever find anything that's not white in the ancestry. But I grew up in a very white area. I grew up looking at media in a way that I thought, the north side of Milwaukee is dangerous. Oh, Milwaukee in general is dangerous. And I'm like, actually, it's really not that bad. It's just looking out for, like, just keeping an eye out for stuff. Sometimes.
1: Which is common sense anywhere you go, actually.
2: It doesn't matter, whether it's here nor there. Like, these things happen all over the place. It's just, like, how it was pointed out was just, like, ridiculously overdone. Then moving to Milwaukee and realizing a lot of things. But the point was that I did Public Allies, which is an AmeriCorps program. And there was two other white people in that class for the AmeriCorps program that I did, which really opened my eyes to the things I wasn't experiencing because of my age, my race, my appearance, my whatever, and got to hear those stories. And I think transitioning back to what you were saying, what All In Productions and a handful of other theater companies around here really attempting to do is remind people, hey, like, we need to make sure that other people learn some of these things that are going on when it's like a fictional but like could be true story sort of mm-hmm. situation, that like these things happen. And especially with what AIP does, it seems like it's like, let's make this story something that can be relatable and is real, but in a fictional way, at least some of the time, using some factual stuff for those stories. But just reminding people like, hey, you might not have gone through this, but this is still happening to these mm-hmm. other people that are not as represented in some companies. So I think it's nice that there's more intentionality of saying, hey, Milwaukee Theater, let's be better about making sure that not only is it for the story that's been previously written, even if it is one of the canon shows, but at the same time, like, let's make sure that we're continuing to tell the stories that don't get told as much, because things get kind of whitewashed really a lot of the time. So I think it's really special that that there has been the diversity study for that reason, and having the conversations and having the different things that come from that, good and bad, to be able to figure out what may or may not be needed to help that continue to, I use the word improve loosely because I know it's more than just improving. Mm-hmm. It's about continuing the conversation. And I think that's really important and really special.
1: So well, I think it starts with awareness.
2: Mm-hmm. Yes. Yep. Yep.
1: So, and I think that's one of the things that, you know, all in studies have done, is if people weren't already aware.
2: Yeah.
0: Well, and on top of that, another thing that it really does is it's not even just awareness for the theaters, mm-hmm. but awareness for the people. There are a number of BIPOC artists that I've talked to.
2: Do you mind defining BIPOC?
0: Yes, yes. Black, brown, indigenous, people of color.
2: Thank you.
0: And there are a number of them that I've talked to since the diversity generals team has put out the graphics for the study, and so many of them would say things was just like, I thought that I was going crazy, that I was the only one who was noticing. And it's like actors of all levels, like people who are like like really embedded, like for constantly getting work, but feel like they're constantly being surrounded by people who don't look like them, you know, and are like saying, okay, so it's not just me noticing that, you know, there's oftentimes like a homogeneity to the people often getting cast. Like it's nice to have that that data is affirming in a way to just reinforce, like, you know, you're not the only one who notices. Yeah. There's actual statistical stuff to back it up.
1: Well, as someone with a master's in quantitative statistics and a PhD level researcher, I can tell you with confidence that what gets measured gets done, right? So, I mean, you really have to you have to start with the information, and that's your starting point. And until you have the data, and until you measure it, you don't know where you are, and then you don't know where you're going. So that's really important. I think that's great.
0: Yeah, because one of the impetuses behind it was really like when Alex was really going through and looking at what all the theaters were doing, like in May, end of May 2020, there was the George Floyd murder. And with the racial reckoning protests that happened in the immediate aftermath of that, there was a widespread, especially in the arts, like commitment, like we're going to do better. And so like here in Milwaukee, there was also that, like from the theaters around here. So when Alex was looking at that, like one of the things that he was really looking at was how much better are we actually doing. And the data actually shows that it's gone down since before 2020. So that was another interesting, and there's definitely a number of things. I mean, when we talk about like accessibility to being involved with theaters, to being able to even get to auditions, in terms of like hearing about auditions, and yeah, there's so much
1: that you can think about when you really start breaking down the different categories and different avenues.
2: Well, and I think one of the really important things I learned from looking at that is that we can say we're going to do better, and we do need to do that, but then we need to continue to be better about it, not just say we're going to do it and then do something about it and not keep an eye on it. And I think that that's really cool that I've been seeing more theater companies be like, okay, we really need to like keep an eye on this, not just do it because everybody else is doing it, but like actually make something of it. So we have just enough time for you to, well, I mean, we could absolutely have you back on the show, of course, but we have just enough time for you to shout out some of the things that you're doing, and then we'll be coming up with a crazy question to ask you after we do that.
0: Okay. Yeah, so I'm keeping mostly quiet this summer because I'm getting married, so I...
1: Congratulations.
0: Thank you. So I already used up my... This is my one last thing with my fiancé before the wedding. The only other thing I have coming up is I'm doing a stage reading at the... Path, the Pink Umbrella Theater space is opening up this weekend.
1: That's really exciting.
0: Yeah, it's a new play written by Rick Bingen, who I'm happy that he asked me to do another thing with him. I a few years ago did the world premiere of Whirligig of Time at Sunstone Studios. Nice. So that is called This is a Staged Reading. It'll be at the Path on the 14th and the 15th.
2: Nice.
0: And then, yeah, after that, I'm not really involved with anything until Red Days with All in Productions,
2: yes,
0: which will be in the fall. That opens on September 11th and goes until September 19th.
2: Nice.
1: Wonderful. And when we have you back on the show, not when or not if, but definitely when, I always like to talk to artists who wear multiple hats because I myself have also been a theater producer. Mm-hmm. So I've been on the other side of the table. So I always like to know how it is your experience as a director, as a producer, as someone behind the table in any capacity as a sound designer inform your work as an actor? And how does your work as an actor inform your work behind the table or behind the scenes? I think that's a fascinating conversation. Let's have that conversation. Let's have that conversation after you get married and when you come back.
0: Yes, let's do that.
2: Nice. I'm getting an idea from something I see outside for that crazy question. If you could be any kind of container for the rest of your life, what would it be and why?
0: That is a crazy question. A container.
2: There's
0: wow.
2: a Hershey's thing right outside. So
0: yeah,
2: that made me think of it.
0: I think I would definitely like to be some kind of tin, like a metal container.
2: Okay. Like a coffee tin or like a different kind of tin?
0: I think, you know, like those cookies, the blue, like the...
1: Yes. The Lorna Doone.
0: Yeah.
1: Right?
0: Yeah.
1: Isn't that the blue and silver can, the Lorna Doone? I don't know. Am I wrong? I'm aging myself.
2: My sister just got my hubby and I like a find from a resale shop that was like a confectionery one from England that just happened to be at like a St. Vincent de Paul or something. Anyway, but yes, you were saying a cookie tin.
0: Yeah, I think I would be that for the rest of my life.
2: That's awesome.
1: What kind of cookie did it be? Like, I wanted to have shortbread cookies. I wanted to be the kind of tin that my grandmother put different kind of cookies in every year.
0: I think I would be that.
1: So
0: one.
1: The tin would have remnant flavors and smells of all cookies.
0: Yes. Nice. Yes.
2: Awesome. Well, thank you so much, Ekene, for being on today. You have been listening to WXRW River West Radio. We will see you next time. See ya.
1: Bye.
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0: Welcome to Ability MKE Now. My name is Sue Roscoff. Here at Ability MKE Now, we are dedicated to inclusion, connection, community, bringing people together and being relevant to everybody. That is exactly what we do here, bringing people with disabilities and people who don't have a disability together, enjoying life here in the Milwaukee area. We all have our own experience with disability, whether it's our own, with people we know, or with people we encounter in our everyday lives. We all have different and unique abilities, and that is what we celebrate. Here at Ability MKE Now, we celebrate the ability in all of us. And joining us today is my co-host, Michael Martin Hummel, a writer, speaker, and podcaster dedicated to bridging the gap between disabled and able-bodied communities. How are you doing today, Michael?
1: I'm very good, thank you. It's good to be here.
0: Any words of wisdom or updates on your end?
1: Well, my next event is probably going to be on the 27th. And just words of wisdom, just be accepting.
0: Be accepting. Oh my gosh, that's perfect. Be accepting. Anything you want to add to that now or as we go?
1: Well, just...
2: Books be accepting of people who may disagree with you.
0: Being accepting of people that may disagree with you. That is perfect. Oh my gosh. We could do an entire show just on that. So I love that. Beautiful. Hang on to that thought and we'll see what we can do to incorporate that as we go here today. I love that. As I'm excited to be introducing a wonderful guest joining us today. We have Philip Britton in the house, and he is a dynamic international speaker, Guinness Book World Record holding author, two-time Amazon best-selling co-author, entrepreneur, and creator of the Victory Framework, equipping Christian leaders to overcome self-doubt and step boldly into their God-given calling. With nearly two decades of personal development and a background spanning theater, business ownership, and leadership, Philip blends authenticity with real-world strategy. Known for his powerful communication, he helps leaders forge unshakable confidence and align faith, mindset, and action, unlocking greater influence, purpose, and impact. Philip, I am so happy to have you here. How are you doing?
3: I'm doing great. I'm excited to be here. Thanks for having me.
0: Oh, thrilled to have the opportunity to share you with our audience here. So do you want to dive in a bit more here with, I know it says you are the creator of Victory Framework. Do you want to just give us an idea? What is that?
3: Sure. The Victory Framework is really a framework that I came up with through... I felt like God just dropped it in my heart and said, this is what I've taught you over a lifetime. As a child, I had no confidence whatsoever. I was the kid who was bullied. And you know, when the bell rang, I ran for my life. I was beat up and bullied and tormented as a child. My self-esteem was in the toilet, in the dirt. And I felt like I was worthless. I was nothing. I would never achieve anything. And God took a lifetime of lessons to teach me how to build that unshakable confidence. And that is the Victory Framework now. And each letter it's really an acrostic. The framework really builds on itself. Each letter builds on the prior to the fullness. When you gain clarity and you stack wins in those seven categories, it really is the foundation for true unshakable confidence.
0: Oh my gosh. I love that. That is beautiful. And you know, I love that piece where I've heard before where people say, God dropped this in my lap. This is something, you know, that's part of your purpose. You know that this is something that you've been given, and not to say that's an easy thing because you had to go through a lot to get to where you are. Wow. Wow. So how long have you been doing this then? When did this really take shape?
3: Well, that's a loaded question because I've
0: Sorry.
3: been prior to around 2011, I was introduced to a leadership vehicle. And prior to that, I was a part of the Me No Read Club. I got my Xbox, I got Call of Duty, I got Halo. Who needs a book, right?
0: Right.
3: And I started my journey in 2011. And then by 2014, I had read so many books and had bolstered my own understanding so much. I had come to the realization that I was no longer employable. I could no longer work for someone else's dreams because God gave me dreams. And so I started my own handyman construction company. And I've been doing that for the last 15 years or so in kind of a parallel path, wearing a tool belt by day and wearing a suit by night, doing leadership seminars and teachings and trainings and cohorts and small groups and men's groups and really taking what I was learning and investing into other people. And it was an event. I got the opportunity to speak in Nigeria a couple of times for an entrepreneurial convention. And it was at the second trip in Nigeria that God pretty much said, I didn't call you to wear a tool belt. I called you to use your voice. Now go speak. And so this was September of last year.
0: Oh,
3: and I
0: wow.
3: realized I
0: so
3: needed
0: this is
3: to come
0: fresh.
3: Home. This is so fresh. I realized at that point that I needed to come home and quietly close down my construction business and wrap up a couple of things for clients, but really put the pedal to the metal in taking the Victory framework to the world. And, you know, I'm not here to build something big. I'm here to help you build something big. I'm not called to greatness. I'm called to call the greatness out of you. We all have gifts. We all have talents. We all have abilities and desires and dreams that God has put in our heart. And my goal now is to call that out of you, out of anybody coming through who's uncertain. It's like, They feel stuck and they can't figure out why. They can't hit that next level, or they're unclear on their vision or their purpose or their identity. And I help clear the noise, help you figure out what that is. What has God really called you to do? What is your mission? What is your value? What is your vision for life? And really help you identify that, get clear on it, and then how to build the confidence to really step into that. And that's really the foundation of the Victory framework and what God's doing now through that, building a community, building the courses, and really walking people into their God-given calling.
0: Wow. Oh, there are so many people that need what you are saying, because it's like that is so hitting home in so many ways, because we've got the desire for something, whatever, for everyone it's different. And I think most everybody gets to a point of not sure how to get through whatever barriers in front of them. There's something there, there's something in the way. We all have those hurdles, and sometimes we really need some guidance and help to figure out how am I gonna get to the other side, because right now I'm stuck. So that what you're doing is huge.
3: Yeah. A lot of times what we don't realize is that the external victories are preceded by internal victories.
0: Oh,
3: we're
0: yes.
3: not able to achieve those external victories because there's an internal victory that we have not won yet. There's limiting beliefs. There's things from our past that we haven't healed from. There's issues and junk from trauma and abuse and neglect and betrayal and all the stuff that happens to us in life. I read a book a couple of years ago by Pete Scazzaro, and there was a quote in there that just hit me like a ton of bricks when I read it. He said, "The inability to grieve well is the beginning of all addiction. Let me repeat that.
0: Yeah, that's deep. Say that again.
3: Man, yeah, it really is. It's so impactful. The inability to grieve well is the beginning of all addiction. Man, I realized that I had some addictive junk in my own life that I had not learned how to grieve and therefore was not able to heal from. And God took me on a year-long process learning how to grieve well of all of the stuff from my past and my childhood and a custody issue with my oldest son and so many things in life that tried to take me out, to push me down and to just destroy what I had built. And it was that realization and that process that God walked me through a year before my mom died.
0: Ugh.
3: I read that. I began a year-long process that God took me through to learn how to grieve. And then my mom dies. And it's like, how good is God that he would take me through this process knowing that I was going to need it just in time for that moment. And I'll tell you, I would not be where I am today had it not been for that circumstance.
0: Wow. You know, God really does prepare us in so many ways that at the time we don't always recognize, because usually that means you're going through some stuff.
3: And it's painful. It's hard. It's difficult. I talk about the victory framework in terms of life as a forge. You know, we go in with our raw material, our brick of metal, and we go into the furnace and it's hot. And we have to get to the point where it's so hot that we become pliable, that we stop being rigid. That when we become pliable, it's hot enough. It's so hot we can't take it. We're gonna melt if we get any hotter. And it's right at that time that God pulls us out of the forge of the fire of the forge, and now he starts to hammer and beat and fold and press, and that's where we begin to take shape. And as we start to get cool, we become rigid again, and we no longer are pliable, and we go right back in the fire. And how many times do we go through this cycle of I'm in the fire, now I'm getting beaten, I'm in the fire, now I'm getting beaten? And it's that process that God uses to shape us into the knife or the sword or the dagger or the tool or whatever it is that are predestined, pre-designed for us to be. As we take shape, then only then can we be polished and sharpened, and we have to be quenched so that our blade can maintain a sharp edge. We have to go through that hardening process after we've been shaped. And so it's this beautiful picture of life and the difficult things that we go through, the hardships that we have to endure, that really set us up for becoming all that we are meant to become. You know, the in James, it says that, you know, I thank God for all the trials, all the tribulations, all the hardships, because I know that they produce perseverance. So let perseverance work itself out to perfection so that we lack nothing. And that's this beautiful picture of us being in the forge of life. And we come out, and then we can be presented as this beautiful sword or tool that can now be used. We're sharp, we've been polished, and now we can be used for the purpose that it was intended to be used.
0: And I love too that it's victory framework. So there's the whole concept there of the win that's taking place, and that I think earlier you had said the win within yourself, or, you know, the victory inside, so that you can get
3: internal
0: to that victory
3: victories
0: on the outside.
3: Yeah.
0: Oh, that's beautiful. I'm appreciating how you've put this together and what that means. This is I think as we wrap our minds around what that is so helpful. And Michael, I was going to say too, with what you do with your speaking engagements, with the whole concept of being seen, heard, felt, and understood, you got to that point because you have had challenges over the course of time. And yeah. That's where I hear what Philip is saying is very much reflected in conversations you and I have had. I wonder if you want to react a bit.
1: Well, and I love that you have the framework, and like my purpose came to me one day out of nowhere. It was, my mission is to help disabled people see, like just change the way they are seen here in development, and to change the way people think about, interact with, and perceive disabled people. And that just came to me out of nowhere. And I think that's the best kind of frameworks and missions and purposes, and just the way you can change the world is just by having it come to you rather than searching for it.
0: Excellent. And before I forget to ask about this, Philip, I want to ask you about the Guinness World Record. Tell us more about that.
3: What a cool opportunity it was. So the world record attempt was for the most authors signing the same book simultaneously. The previous record was 126 authors in one room signing books, and we broke the record with 142 authors.
0: Oh, congratulations.
3: So what a cool experience. It doesn't come around very often that you get that kind of opportunity. I always wanted to be a Guinness Book World Record holder or something. I never in my wildest dreams imagined that it would be as an author. I think there was around 180 different authors that all contributed something to this book. The book was published and printed and then delivered. And it's that book that everyone has a piece in that book, sort of an anthology, if you will. Whether it's a inspirational quote or, you know, framework like the Victory Framework, whether it's just a favorite quote or inspirational poem or saying or whatever, different people had different levels of contribution, but to have 180 authors all contributing to one book is pretty astronomical.
0: Yeah.
3: So we got together in Philadelphia as sort of a patriotic theme. You know, we're celebrating 250 years from the signing of our founding documents as a nation. All of the founders signing one document, and here we are, a bunch of authors signing a document. So it had kind of a patriotic flair to it. It was just something really, really special. And of course, the book is called Legacy in Ink.
0: Such a
3: fitting title, right?
0: That is absolutely magic to be part that. That's what the title is. Yeah. And I know, have you written other books besides that?
3: So by the end of the summer, I'll be in six different anthologies as co-author, as contributor in some fashion. Actually, there might be a seventh now that I think about it. Meanwhile, I'm in the process.

0: headed and what that may look like?
1: It really is going to be kind of a culmination of everything that God has taught me. I'm going to walk people through the victory framework. I'm going to teach them how to apply, how to really step into and build confidence at a core. I'm going to walk them through the forge analogy, and prior to that, the what's commonly referred to as the refiner's fire, and how that's the precursor to the forge, and how that really sets the stage for the victory framework, and really go a lot deeper than what I just explained. But really, just to walk people through what that's like through the lens of my story and the pain and the trials that I've personally had to overcome, the challenges that I've gone through, and what that looks like. It's going to be there's going to be some illumination of pain points. It's going to be raw, and I'm just going to lay it out on the table and say, hey, this is me. This is reality. This is life. Sometimes it sucks, if I can say that. So, life is hard, and we
0: Life is
1: have to
0: hard.
1: be, when we're able to recognize that we all have abilities and challenges, and things don't happen to us, they happen for us. And if we can go into those challenges with that same mentality of, I thank God for these challenges because they build me, they make me, they forge me into the man or woman that I need to be to handle what God has in store for me. Because the vision and the purpose that God has for me, the person I am today can't handle that. And if God were just to give it to me today, I would ruin it. I would fail miserably. I wouldn't be able to do what it takes. So God has to bring us gently through that process, and it'll be the illumination of my own process in going through those things. So it's going to be a pretty raw book, but it'll be a very step-by-step journey.
0: That sounds perfect. Absolutely amazing. Actually, Michael, I'll pass it over to you.
2: I just had a one quick question. Would you be able to give us the letters of victory?
1: Sure.
2: What each word is?
1: Sure, I can do that. So the V right off the bat stands for vision. You hear all the leadership books, they talk about, begin with the end in mind, start with why, put the big rocks first, all those things. They're true. You have to start somewhere. And when you put a vision out there that's bigger than where you're at now, it creates a gap. And that gap creates hunger. And hopefully it's a big enough gap that creates big enough hunger that it gets you in motion. Because you can't steer a parked car. You have to get into motion. You have to start something, and you have to begin with something that will push you when times get tough, because they will get tough. So V is vision. You have to start with that. The I is identity. When you're clear on your identity, you understand who you are and whose you are, and the authority that you've been given, because you understand your authority, when you know who your daddy is. My daddy can beat up your daddy, right? Like, I can walk into a situation. I know who I am. If my dad's the king, I'm gonna kind of carry myself a little different, right? When you're clear on your identity and you have a vision in mind, you begin to get clear on your purpose. And when your purpose begins to align with your vision, now we're talking. Now we're building confidence. We've got a vision aligned with purpose. We've got our identity. We're clear. We're solid. Now we have to start stacking wins in the C, which is character. And with character, you talk about integrity. And when you build those things, it naturally leads into the trust, which is the T. trusting yourself.

0: itself, for one, again, based right into character. When your character is solid, you can begin to trust yourself. The trust with others and learning how to trust others can be really tough. But again, character and integrity, build that trust with others. And then comes the next piece, which is learning that you can and you should trust God, that he is trustworthy. But the biggest question of all is, can God trust you? Are you faithful in the little that he can trust you with more? So vision, identity, character, trust, and then the O is operate, as in open heart surgery, as in you got to operate on the heart issues. You got to deal with the past, the trauma, all the things that hold us back. Often that goes right back to the identity piece, because people say things, people do things, and we take that and we hold on to what people say, and we make it a part of our identity. And we hold these limiting beliefs based on trauma, right? And so the O is operate, which leads right into the R, which is relationships. We have to learn how to build good relationships to be the kind of person that others want to build good relationships with. Turning the volume up on positive relationships, learning how to bring those people around you. I like to say often, if you hang around bank robbers long enough, you're going to end up driving the getaway car. If you hang around millionaires long enough, you're going to end up driving the Lamborghini.
1: Choices, right? So,
0: who you associate with makes all the difference in the world. And if you're around negative, toxic people, you're going to become negative, toxic people, and vice versa. So relationships are huge. And there's so much depth in each one of these letters, but for brevity's sake, the why is yes. Learn how to hear God's voice and obey. Learning how to say yes to the opportunities that align with your mission, vision, values. Learning how to say no to the good things so that you can say yes to the great. Too often we say yes, yes, yes, yes, yes, yes, yes. And we're doing all these good things while God's standing there saying, hey, but I have great for you right here. But I'm too busy. I'm too exhausted. I can't afford it. I can't. We don't have the bandwidth. We're too busy doing good, doing good, doing good. We don't have time for the great, or we don't see the great sitting right in front of us.
1: Wow.
2: I love that.
0: Learning how to say yes to the right things is so, so vital. But then the exclamation point is that you have to do the work. You say yes, but now you have to get to work. You have to prove yourself to be competent when you say yes. You have to actually do the hard work to make the yes a success. So that's the victory framework in a nutshell. And when you gain clarity and you stack wins in those seven categories, it naturally produces a solid foundation of confidence that is absolutely unshakable, that you have forged through the fire.
1: Amazing. Oh, this is absolutely beautiful. This again has been Philip Britton joining us. He's found at philipbritton.com, and we could not be more thankful for all the words you've shared here today. For all of us here with Ability MKE Now, as always, we thank you.
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1: 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As always, my co-host is Jim Martin.
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0: That's right. We have no jacket and no fancy song.
1: Yeah.
0: Just so you know.
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0: Yeah, five times in just a year and a half.
1: Mitch was here for his original interview. He also was a guest on our Tour de France preview podcast. After that show was done, we kept our other guest over, which was Jerry Cagle. Mm-hmm. And the two of them did a podcast, so there was his third appearance on our show.
0: Right,
1: this is his fourth appearance, but chronologically it'll be his fifth, because between now and then, you will hear the second Tour de France preview podcast, and we'll be recording that in a couple weeks' time. I hope that's all clear.
0: So it's a little bit premature. If Mitch somehow has to cancel on that Tour de France, all of a sudden this whole fifth episode thing is for naught.
1: Yeah, Mitch, please show up.
0: 2 weeks, it's only 2 weeks.
1: One reason that Mitch might be a five-timer in going forward and not a six-timer is he's getting ready to leave the area. Mitch,
0: that's true.
1: Tell us a little bit about your job change, your life change.
2: At the beginning of July, I am taking a job as station manager at North Country Public Radio in northern New York, or as we sometimes refer to it, suburban Canada. And it's a station where I worked for 2 years in the mid-1990s, mid to late 90s. They've had some folks who were there for 35, 40, 45 years, and the founding generation is retiring. And they approached me to see if I would be interested. It's a terrific place. It's a terrific job. It's a strange time to be making a move with a kid in high school and another kid in middle school and hosting a pretty successful talk show for the last 13-plus years.
1: What city is that in?
2: It's based in a town of 6,000 people called Canton at St. Lawrence University.
1: Is it on the river?
2: It is actually, it's about 20 minutes away from the river. It's in the St. Lawrence Valley.
0: Is that by canoe or is that portage?
2: Yeah, it's a long portage. You know, it's the part of the United States that is really rural. I mean, Canton has 6,000 people. The next town up, Potsdam, has about 17,000. And yet you go on the other side of the St. Lawrence River, and you're really in the wealthiest, most populated part of Canada. You've got Ottawa about an hour and 20 minutes from where I'll be. Montreal is not far away. And then you move down the river, and you've got places like Brockville and Kingston and on into Toronto.
1: Yeah, it is ironic that we consider the far north of our country as this wasteland, but to them, it's like Miami in Canada. It's
2: right,
1: the furthest south.
2: Yes. Yeah.
1: Now, you're going back to a place you're familiar with.
2: I am. I lived there, as I said, for 2 years from 96 through 98. And it was actually two of the most important years in my radio career.
1: Yeah. Well, the reason I say that is, you know, sometimes it's a hassle. You got to get to know an area, right? You got to relearn everything, a new address or a new phone potentially, although nowadays we keep our old phone numbers, new zip codes and things like that. I bring this up because Jim, I don't know if you know about this about Jim, but Jim's got call it a photographic memory. He can remember all sorts of things. And strangely enough, one of his things that he's good at is zip codes. Let me throw out a couple at random.
0: Sure, sure.
1: 53005.
0: Brookfield.
1: Here in Wisconsin. Okay.
0: Here in Wisconsin, yep.
1: Okay.
0: Brookfield.
1: 90210.
0: Beverly Hills.
1: See, now he knows them all.
2: 13617.
0: Scranton.
2: Close, Canton.
0: Canton, that's what I said.
2: Yes, yes.
0: That's what I said. Check the tape.
2: Canton is Scranton with an S.
0: Yeah, that's right. Yeah,
2: without
0: an S. You got a lisp.
2: Right.
1: Say it again. Right. The job is program director? What is
2: the job is station manager.
1: Station manager. So you're the head
2: so I'm the boss. Yes. I'll have a staff of, I think it is 17 people. I know most of their names at this point. Actually, okay. I know all of their names.
1: And it's this their, is a radio, is this an NPR thing as well?
2: It is an NPR thing. It is, North Country Public Radio has a system of something like 32 or 35 transmitters and translators all over northern New York, and there's even one in Vermont.
1: So it reaches all 25 people up there.
2: Exactly. Yeah, right. Right. One at a time. Each one has their very own personal station, transmitter.
0: So from what I understood from Bonnie, WUWM is a Wisconsin NPR affiliate. Is that right? And then so this North Country?
2: North Country Public Radio.
0: Is a national one that I'm guessing? Or
2: no? No, I mean, it's National Public Radio in the same way that, say, NBC or CBS or ABC, these are all national networks. And then within the local areas, you have local affiliates. So
0: TMJ.
2: TMJ is the NBC affiliate in Milwaukee, and Channel 58 is the CBS affiliate, and WISN is the ABC affiliate. 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Wisconsin Public Radio is a statewide network, but within that, they are themselves an affiliate or, you know, a network of member stations also of NPR.
1: Okay. So you talked about how they talked you into this job. So there really wasn't a job interview, a typical job.
2: There really was a job interview.
1: Okay.
2: The backstory to all of this, I was there from 96, from the summer of 96 through the summer of 98. In January of 1998, and I hope I have the date right, I think it was January 5th, 1998, we had this huge ice storm. It impacted people in northern New York and in Vermont and in New Hampshire and Maine and across southern Ontario and Quebec. Something like 5 million people lost power, including probably 98% of the listeners of North Country Public Radio.
0: Okay.
2: The beauty to North Country Public Radio is there are places in the Adirondacks that if you're listening to what we would call terrestrial radio, you know, the radio on your desk, we are the only station that you can get. And so 1998, nobody was listening to radio on the internet at that point, or very few people were.
0: Sure.
2: And without power, that was kind of irrelevant because nobody could power their computers. And so there were people that had no power for like 3 weeks. And at the time, I was single. I was dating the woman I ended up marrying, but she was living in Washington, D.C.
1: You had to break up with her to marry her.
2: Right, okay. Exactly. Sure. No longer my girlfriend,
1: that must have been traumatic.
2: Yeah.
1: Did you say, honey, we're breaking up?
2: Yeah.
1: Do you want to get married?
2: Yeah.
1: You shouldn't have done it that.
2: That's another good story. But I'm in the middle of this story, so I won't digress from the digression.
1: Yeah.
2: I had nobody back home, and I had no power and no hot water, and so there was no reason for me to stay in my apartment. I moved into the radio station for 9 days, 8 nights, on the floor of my radio, the radio station in my office, in a sleeping bag, which we put on top of some soundproofing insulation, so it was a little softer on the floor.
0: Sure.
2: But we would go out and reinvent the radio station every day because we didn't have the power. We were powered by two generators at the station and one, you know, like enormous generator out of the transmitter. And, you know, it was essentially about like telling people, you know, where can you get a hot meal today, or where is there diesel fuel, or where can you get firewood, or where is the emergency shelter open? And in the evenings, we like opened the phone lines and just talked to people who were in their dark, cold houses sitting around their wood stoves. And at one point, my mom called to check up on me, and we put her on the air. And then she was on the air every night that we were on.
0: She had her whole segment after her.
2: It was like David Letterman's mom.
1: Yeah, right. Yes. It was a very memorable time for you.
2: It was a memorable time for me, and that was the thing. It's like I always saw it as the time when I really understood how important a radio station could be to its listeners. And so, you know, since 1998, kind of every time I was at a job interview or somebody was asking me about why I'm in this business, I would tell that story. And what I had never realized was it wasn't just an important story to my career. It was a super important story to the history of the station, which went on to do really big things after I left. And it's an important moment in the history of the North Country itself.
1: Mm-hmm.
2: And so that was the biggest eye-opener, was that this 8 days, early 2 weeks, that was an important part of my career, was the most important 2 weeks in the history of this radio station.
1: It's kind of like the football team that has the star quarterback that wins them the Super Bowl, and then 5 years later, they bring him back as head coach.
2: Yeah.
1: You're kind of that
0: guy.
1: There
0: you go. This reminds me a little bit of like a plane crash, right? Survivors of a plane crash, right? Like where there's a moment where these tragic things, you bond when you go through it together.
2: It's a shared sacrifice.
0: And, right, exactly.
1: And, kind of like the movie Speed.
0: Right, exactly.
2: Just like
0: the people
2: Speed,
0: on the bus were bonded forever.
2: Right.
1: Yeah. Yeah, they fell in love.
0: Yep.
1: I was thinking, you were talking jobs and job interviews. they've got those cliched questions, right?
2: Where do you want to be in 5 years?
1: And when I was doing these job interviews when I was younger, you didn't quite understand what the questions were getting at. And so a lot of times the answers I gave weren't the best. A potential boss of mine asked me what my greatest strength was. And I said, I'd say my glutes or maybe my core. Right, right. I don't know if that's what he was getting at.
0: Right, yeah. Right. Well, I can bench 220. Does that count?
1: Yeah. No. I didn't get the job. And then they say, what's your biggest weakness? Now, if you're Superman, should you really volunteer the whole thing about kryptonite? I don't know if that's...
0: that's like giving out your social security number,
2: right? And that's what you fall back on. I care too much.
1: Yeah.
2: Right. I work too hard.
1: Right. What is your greatest weakness?
2: I don't say no.
0: Too big of a heart.
2: Right, exactly.
0: Yeah, right. Uh-huh. Yeah, exactly.
1: I was like when they say, do you have any questions? And I think, you got to prepare better. You know, why do I have to fill in for you?
0: Right, yeah. Exactly, yeah. What is this going to do your job for you? Yeah, right, right. Exactly.
1: This one job interview, it was a woman that was interviewing me. And she said, you know, where do you see yourself in 5 years? And I said, married to you. You know, the whole picket fence thing.
0: Sure.
1: Yeah, right. She didn't like that. I didn't get the job either, yeah.
0: That one either, no. You know, I went to, this is actually a real story. I went to an interview once when I was in college, and it was for an internship. I was looking for more money, basically, than what they were offering. And so then the guy asked me, well, you know, why should we hire you? And I told him, well, you can't afford not to. That was my first denied letter, whatever my first, what is the letter called when you get
2: rejection,
0: it?
2: Rejection, I believe.
0: Yes, yeah. That was my first rejection letter. Right, exactly.
1: Somebody asked me that, where do you see yourself in 5 years? And I said, well, it's Tuesday, so I think I'll be at the gym.
2: Right.
1: I'm a creature of habit.
0: Is this 5 years from today? Is it going to be daylight savings time
1: right.
0: or not?
1: Leap because year? What do you think?
2: Yeah. I will say, so we're in the process of, you know, trying to straighten the house up and get it in a, you know, long story short, we're going through stuff in the basement, and I come across a box, and I'm wondering, you know, why I kept 90% of the stuff in this box. But one of the things that I kept was a pair of rejection letters, and I will not name the public radio station. This was from 15 years ago.
0: Okay.
2: And one of them, the first one, and it says, you know, thank you for applying for the job of director of radio. You know, we were impressed with your credentials. We enjoyed meeting you at the interview, but we've decided to go in a different direction, and you did not get the job. The second letter comes with a sticky note attached and says, please disregard the first letter. We got the job title wrong. Please take this as your rejection letter.
1: So you technically got
2: I may
1: denied.
2: Have gotten the job, and they may have just wondered
1: you
2: why I didn't
1: denied
2: show up.
1: At least twice you showed up? Yeah. For the same job.
2: Yes.
0: Wow.
2: Yes. Right.
0: That's
1: it's like swinging twice at the same pitch. Yeah.
2: Apparently, yeah. Exactly.
1: Do they count that as two strikes if you swing twice at the same pitch in baseball?
0: In Bugs Bunny, they did.
2: Yeah, I remember
1: strike
2: that
1: one, strike two, strike three, you're out.
0: Yeah.
1: The one other question I remember from a job interview I had, and this guy, I didn't really particularly like him. He said, how do you handle conflict? And I said, you know, is there a problem here?
0: Yeah. I mean, because I handle conflict pretty dang well, mister.
1: Yeah. Are you looking at me? Again, I didn't get that job.
0: It's another one, huh?
2: Like a Monty Python argument clinic.
1: Or what, I thought I was watching Star Wars and Anakin Skywalker.
0: Anakin?
1: Yeah. Anakin.
2: Anakin is like the To Kill a Mockingbird.
0: Right. I was going to say,
1: Anakin. Say his name for me.
0: Anakin.
1: On his resume, should he put on there that he's got experience with the dark side? Do you keep that off?
0: Is that one of his weaknesses? Did they say, what's one of your weaknesses? Well, I'm easily turned to the dark side. Really? Oh, boy.
1: But I was watching TV the other day. Actually, it wasn't the other day. This, for the purposes of the joke, it was the other day. But for in reality, it was a decade ago or more. They had a show on called K9 to 5. Have you ever seen that?
2: No, I don't think so.
0: No. It's a clever name. Yeah.
1: It was about dogs that had jobs. Yeah. I thought, you know, if you're unemployed and you're watching this, you're thinking, that dog's got a job, and I don't.
0: Did the suicide rate go up substantially when that show came out?
1: That's got to be tough sitting at home.
0: Oh, yeah, jeez, the dog's
1: actually, the dog in the show was pulling down two jobs. Get a night job.
0: Right. I'm out there busting my hump trying to find a job.
1: You know, in that interview for the dog, did they let him bring his owner in, or is that like bringing in a ringer? You know, they've even got dogs. They call them like working dogs. You've seen they got sporting dogs and working dogs. And then they've got a class which is kind of a diss. They call them non-sporting. What is that? Why do they have to put it down?
0: They're very peaceful. Like, they're like the hippies of the dogs.
2: Right, right? Exactly.
1: The other dogs are like characterized by what they do.
0: Sure.
1: These are characterized by what they don't do.
0: They don't, yeah. Yeah, that's...
2: they just have, they hang out.
1: Yeah, that's right. Unfair.
2: Dogs who like to watch TV.
0: Yeah, right. Yeah, couch potato dogs. Yeah, right. Yeah.
1: Do you have a dog that does a job, Mitch?
2: I do not have a dog, although I will admit that we may have tried to soften the blow of the move by telling our children we will get a dog.
0: We will we will get a dog.
2: Well, either a dog or Hulu.
0: Oh, okay.
2: Or maybe a dog named Hulu.
1: Of course, when this podcast comes out, we might have this dog already.
2: We might. Right. I think the dog will come along once we settle all of us out in northern New York.
0: Yeah, I was going to say you're not gonna saddle the Gretchen and the kids, the family
2: right,
0: exactly. with the dog. Here's a dog too, by the way, puppy.
2: You're getting the house ready,
0: chewing stuff up and pooping all over the place. Yeah, right.
1: You can always tell when the kids name the dog, right? It's like Sniffy or something like that. This is a true story, which I just thought of, and this is not for the purposes of the... This actually happened not too long ago. I had a guy who I went out to say goodbye to him, and his dog was in the car, and the window was open, and I approached the dog. I said, "What is the name of your dog?" And he says, and I quote, "Bitey." And I pulled my hand away, and that dog lunged at me.
0: Oh, really?
1: Yeah. That's a Bitey. Self-fulfilling
2: it's a
1: prophecy.
2: Case where they're right. They name the dog after what it does, which right. I, you know.
0: Yeah, you'd rather have it be unsporting,
2: right,
0: unbitey.
2: Right.
0: Yeah. Unbitey.
1: Jim, you might
2: Gummo.
1: You might remember a dog I had, Freddie.
0: Freddie
1: was old. Freddie got to be
0: 18.
1: Always
0: old, it seemed like.
1: He was always old,
0: But
1: and when he got to be 18, I kicked him out of the house. I said, time to, freeloader,
0: make
1: get
0: it
1: a job.
0: Own. Right, right. I think he's out there. I think I saw him working in a bar. Yeah.
1: 18 times
0: at
1: 7.
0: K9 to 5.
2: Right, exactly.
1: Maybe he's still out there.
0: Yeah, he might be out there. Yeah,
1: he had that little, like, the hobos. They got the stick.
0: Yeah.
1: And
0: I remember as he was walking away, he kind of looked back wistfully. Yeah. Right? And you said, go on.
1: Of course, dogs do have a job. You always say, go out and do your job, right?
0: Right, right. And you know what? Quite frankly, I wish they didn't.
2: Do your business, isn't it? Yes.
0: Yeah, right.
1: That's an easy job.
0: Yeah, right.
1: In fact, you know what? I got two jobs now that I think about it. I got that one and my regular job.
0: Yeah, that's right. That's true.
1: One thing I thought about, next job I want, is I want a job that has an Oval Office. No, there's the one job that's got an Oval Office.
0: Sure.
1: But I think an Oval Office would be good because your dentist has an Oval Office.
0: Yeah, dentists got an Oval Office, don't they?
1: But an Oval Office is good because when you vacuum, there's no corners.
0: Well, that's a good point.
1: That's
0: probably why they did it. Efficiency. Spiral. Or would you do it around the edges and then go straight lines back and forth? How would you vacuum that one?
1: How do you mow your lawn?
0: Here's the problem.
1: Do you do diagonals? Or?
0: I don't do diagonals. And I don't... I think that diagonals look nice.
1: Yeah.
0: But no, I'm stuck back in the days when you didn't have a mulching mower and you had the chute.
2: Mm-hmm.
0: So what you had to do is you had to go one direction. You had to go clockwise because the chute was on the right.
1: So I thought it was because Northern Hemisphere. Go ahead.
0: Well, yeah, right. Australia, sure.
2: And the Southern Hemisphere. Go the other. Yeah, exactly.
0: Yeah, yeah.
1: All right.
0: But so you would push the grass, shoot the grass out into the grass, and then you had to turn around so you weren't mowing the same grass twice, is what it was. Mm-hmm. And now I have this phenomenal mower, which doesn't have any chute on the side of it. It's a Greenworks battery-powered, phenomenal lawnmower.
2: I have a battery-powered, and the Sunjo, I think.
0: Sunjo, okay.
2: It weighs like 3 pounds.
0: Yeah.
2: And the best part about it, my son can push it.
0: Exactly. Right. Exactly. And I got this thing last year and I thought, wow, this is going to be, I thought it was going to be heavy. This is like 60 pounds shipping, whatever. Mm-hmm. My other lawnmower must be like 90 pounds then because this is nothing. But yeah, like you said, and the other beautiful part of it is in terms of son or wife,
2: right?
0: Is that you just
1: dog,
0: dog could do it.
2: You just
0: press the button and you pull the handle and it starts. You don't have to do the gas and
2: no
0: the
2: mixing the oil and gas,
0: none of that stuff.
2: Yeah, well, right. And the best part is my son, I don't know about yours, but my son is at the perfect age where it's still a novelty to him. So I say, go out and mow the lawn. He's like, can I mow the lawn?
0: Yes. Yes. Well, it's back to being a novelty for me with the new mower now. I'm like, yes, I get to mow the lawn.
1: And he's begging you, your son.
2: Yeah,
1: wants you.
2: Please, can I mow the lawn?
0: No, get him, kicking him off. Get away. No, that was actually, lawnmower was one of Theo's first words. He was fascinated when I would go do the lawn. He would sit there and he would laugh and, mow, mower, more, lawnmower.
1: You should work on your relationship with your kid. You know, if it's mama, lawnmower, and then dada.
2: Right.
0: Right. It's a problem. It was the dog probably came first, too, right, Allie?
1: You should listen to Cats in the Cradle. Just listen to that once.
2: Worst song in the history of music.
0: And that Wreck of the Edmund Fitzgerald, too. Yeah. Throw that in there, too.
1: That might get you some hints. You know, these vacuums, the commercials they have.
0: Yeah.
1: They show them pick up things like M&Ms.
0: Oh, yeah.
1: It's not lint, right? It's M&Ms. Yeah. I'm eating those M&Ms.
2: Yeah, right.
0: They hit the ground. I mean, they're not sticking. Nothing's sticking to them.
1: Right.
0: They get the outer candy coating.
1: The five-second rule, M&Ms, it's like five-day rule,
0: right.
1: I'd say.
2: And so Oval Office, Roomba, right? I mean, a Roomba would totally take care of that.
0: I wonder if it would get confused.
2: It's just
0: one big circle. Like, what do I do now?
2: Right, just go around the perimeter the whole time?
0: Yeah, just...
1: The Roomba probably still thinks I'm in, like, training mode. You know, let me at him. I can do the square rooms.
0: Right. You can stop with the circle rooms now.
1: Yeah, stop being me. You know?
0: Right, right. He's talking to the other Roombas. Like, it's ridiculous. They just keep putting me in the circle room.
2: See the Roomba with a presidential seal on it?
0: Yeah, right.
1: They don't trust me.
0: Well, you know, gives budget cuts. Yeah. You know, we'll just get a Roomba. We don't need somebody cleaning
2: Laid
0: the
2: off
0: office.
2: The whole housekeeping staff. Right.
0: Exactly. Yeah, we'll get the Roomba. We'll get two of them, actually. What the heck?
1: I think, originally, vacuum cleaners were developed in the Oval Office. Hoover. President Hoover.
0: Oh, sure. Yeah, that makes sense.
1: Yeah. I'd say forget the tinkering on vacuuming and work on the economy. We had the whole Great Depression thing.
0: But he nailed the vacuum.
2: His presidency sucked, really.
0: Right, exactly. Except for the vacuum. Yeah. That's the thing.
1: Yeah. Eureka. That's what right?
0: That's another one. That was an offshoot. That was a competitor later.
1: There's no Roosevelt vacuum, right?
0: No.
2: And that's why we've never had a president named Dyson, either.
1: Yeah.
0: Oh, yeah. Right. Good point.
1: Dyson. I mean, Dyson, to me, strikes me as some low-rent Bond villain, doesn't he?
2: Yes, he does. Yes, exactly.
1: Him and Elon Musk, you know, another guy.
0: Oh, yeah.
2: Right, it was like Goldfinger with a giant laser pointed at Sean Connery's crotch. Imagine what that would have been if it were a giant vacuum.
0: Dyson. It's got the
1: cyclonic.
0: Cyclonic
1: thing that could be what's that's gonna kill the Earth, right? And right. Bond's gotta stop him.
0: Yeah, right. Yeah. The cyclonic action. No. Yeah, right.
2: You know, there goes your next sponsor deal, by the way.
1: I'm worried about this Elon Musk. He's a villain in the making. He's not digging tunnels. He's making a lair.
0: A lair,
2: exactly.
0: You're right. It's an even lair.
1: He's not making some new subway. No, there's something going on down there.
0: And he's got his fancy cars.
1: Yeah.
0: You know that goes 0 to 60 in like half a second.
2: And his SpaceX thing.
1: Yeah.
0: Oh my gosh.
1: He's got that vague accent. That where the hell is coming from? I don't know.
2: He's named Elon, for God's sake.
0: Yeah. Right, Elon.
1: Elon Musk. You don't have to change the name.
0: Right. No, not at all.
1: That's a villain's name.
0: Elon Musk.
2: It's either a villain's name or a cologne.
1: Yeah.
0: Right, yeah. Right.
2: What's that you're wearing? Oh, it's Elon Musk.
0: This is Elon Musk.
1: There's another guy that's branching out too much. Yeah.
0: Right.
1: You know, cars, tunnels, spaceships, cologne.
0: PayPal. Was he a PayPal?
2: I don't think he was the PayPal. No, somebody else was the PayPal. It was I forget what the PayPal woman's name is.
1: Yeah, but did he make his name with PayPal?
0: Sure.
2: Oh, maybe.
0: Yeah. You know, I want to go back to this presidency thing, though, with the vacuum cleaner, for a second, Hoover, and point out that you pointed out that there's no Roosevelt vacuum. However, there's a teddy bear. Here's Hoover spending his good time coming up with something really cool, like a vacuum. It's going to be really helpful. And here's Roosevelt, like, kicking back with a fluffy bear. There, I don't know.
1: Did he get on Mount Rushmore?
2: Yes.
1: With the teddy bear.
2: He was on my. I think that is exactly why he's on Mount Rushmore.
0: Because of the teddy bear. Right, exactly.
1: I believe Teddy Roosevelt was shot here in Milwaukee. Do you remember?
2: Yes, I think that's right.
1: He was one of the, I shouldn't say one of the original third-party guys, but he was in the Bull Moose Party.
2: Yep.
1: Who was the president that he took over after, because he was shot?
2: William McKinley.
1: Yeah. And he was shot
2: He was shot in Buffalo.
1: Buffalo, New York. Yeah. Yep, upstate.
2: Yeah, shot in the, upstate, but not as upstate as Canton, thank you. By an anarchist.
1: I was talking about the geographical location.
0: Oh, sorry.
1: Yeah. Yeah, McKinley, and then you got Roosevelt. And after Roosevelt, Taft?
2: Taft, Coolidge as well after that,
1: Coolidge,
2: right?
1: Coolidge is in there, yeah. Yep.
0: Coolidge and the gang.
1: Yeah.
0: Yeah, I know, I'm familiar.
1: But anyway, one last thing I want to say before we break here for the half, which is we need to watch Elon Musk. I think he's head of some new Spectre type agency.
0: This
1: tunnel that he's digging under LA is going to be the focal point of where we have to send men in and rappelling down holes and ropes to thwart this invasion or thwart
2: jumpsuited
1: men. Yeah.
2: the same color, so you can tell who the bad guys are.
0: There's going to be a lot of vents.
3: Yeah, a lot of vents.
0: That's what you, you got into that one time. You like the vents.
3: That would be a good vent movie.
2: And and then there's there has to be the bomb with the timing device with a very large LED display that's counting down.
0: Right, exactly. and somebody laughing. And, you know, instead of just shooting the guy, get away from the bomb. Yeah, yeah, sure.
3: Well, let's have a countdown here to the end of the first half. Sure. Five, four, three, two,
0: beep.
3: One.

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1: 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I'm your host, Chuck Stebbleton. 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Klein and Sherwin Bitswe, both returning writers of the Native Writers in the 21st Century series, which has featured more than 100 indigenous writers, both emerging and established, since 2007. 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
2: Another day in the Panopticon. That's all right. I can handle that. I'm no longer part of the Milwaukee Cognoscenti. No longer strung out in parking garages. Bad optics, but that's all right. No longer at parties I can't remember. The last time I got in an argument about the modernists, or my last burger and a martini with John Cady. You know, he knew Frank O'Hara, who I know too in a different but just as meaningful kind of way. My copy of Lunch Poems has gone all around the globe with Kyle. Now I think Liz has it. I'm saying this out loud into my AirPods at the bus stop. When I get on the bus, a screen tells me we're monitored for our protection, but that's all right. I can handle that. If I hear something, I say something. Sometimes I say something anyway. Sometimes I say something just so something is said, and then I say more so that first something isn't lonely. It feels really good to be home. Elegy for the 2025 Kansas City Royals. Dad texts to say cancer is closing the window on my chance for his validation, that it's made him more dedicated to the movement. His one-man protest outside the newspaper stopped by the tribal police, and the Royals were eliminated from playoff contention about a week or so ago. They finished their season in Oakland with late West Coast games we don't bother to stay up for. April hope gone like cigarette smoke. Faith black hold. Olivia tells me to set up the medical ID on my phone just in case I lose it. The heat won't end. It was almost 90 today. I thought it would be like cleaning up spilled water when Dad died. A few logistical annoyances. Now it feels thicker, like birthday cake mushed into carpet. Not shampoo, but gum in my hair. I keep telling myself I am not in charge of outcomes in this universe. If the Royals win today, they finish 82-82. No steps forward, none back, just a little circle, taking months to go nowhere. Fools. As it is, the grocery store doesn't taste like anything, so it's just guesswork, really, and memory, I guess, which is some kind of guesswork. What's that called? An educated guess? Hey, I'm educated, and guessing all the time. I'm an educated guess, with lungs and synapses and a cat for whom I'm buying food that I can guess tastes like whatever a cat would like. Fish or mice? It says salmon. It says salmon flavored, but as far as I know, she's never had real salmon, so how does she know what salmon even tastes like? It should be flavored like her stomach or the dry patch on her back. She licks those a lot. She seems like that, I guess. Someone in the store was wearing a shirt advertising GodHatesAmerica.com, which is for a website about how God hates America, because there are gay people in America. If there is a God, or an America, God made it in its own self-loathing image, just like me. I am God-flavored, another one of the drooling fools waiting in line to buy our dinner, eyeing the candy bars, taking pleasure in our memories of eating them, putting one in the basket to live it again. The flutter of heaven fools us unrepentantly. makes us forget how nice candy can be here on Earth. I haven't read a lot of these, like, out loud, for what that's worth. But they're part of a new thing that I think I'm going to call a more perfect union eventually, if that ties anything together for anybody. The next one is called Bon Appetit, and I said that I didn't realize, like, saying them out loud, because it looks like Bon Appetit, but it's Bon Appetite. So in my head it makes sense, but to y'all it sounds like... Anyway, so Bon Appetit. The time of year where the birds won't shut up and the streets get louder too. I even turn the record up a few extra notches so I can better hear Yard Act jangle on as I assemble the materials for a fajita. I would like to go on a game show where you can only eat what you can kill or find. I would also like to buy and engineer a tree that grows Dr. Pepper flavored jelly beans or gummy bears. The list of animals I have killed is short, beyond a lot of bugs. I killed a rat once. Some guys I grew up with used to strap firecrackers to cats. I wanted no part of that. I knew a guy whose cat had kittens, and he just took all of them to a park and drove away, left them there. And I knew another guy who kept his dog in a cage in a basement for most of its life. I wonder how those guys eat now. Order up. Order up. The cat keeps throwing up little foam on our things like she's a very incompetent barista making a bad latte. She doesn't seem proud of it. She buries her head in the couch as if to say, Franklin, I'm sorry I did this. I don't know what's wrong with me. I can't tell her how much I get it, how hard it is to tell someone how sorry you are. Even when you're the same species as them, it's hard. I worked in food service drunk a lot. I messed up plenty of orders on myself, and I think if I were a food, I would be an omelet poorly made that got turned into a lucky scramble, which reminds me of how Patrick Mahomes makes plays where there are no plays. I went to 3 bookstores in Kansas City to find a copy of Ionesco's Rhinoceros. It seemed to me to be a parallel to the general reaction against COVID, although Wikipedia says, despite source needed, the play is an analog for the rise of anti-Semitism in Romania. The cat has curled into a ball on my Indian-style lap and is softly articulating her dreams to nothing in particular, her sharp teeth and globular, gloopy eyes sweetly curtained. I taught Little Red Riding Hood to elementary schoolers last Friday. I asked them what the main idea was, and one of them said, don't be big and bad like the wolf. And then we discussed what it meant to be big and bad and how to avoid the negative aspects of life. I kept thinking, sometimes you have to be bigger and badder than the big bad to do anything about it, to make a play where there are no plays, or a cat cappuccino on the rug that we need a new one of anyway. I like to buy new things. I find it hard to be content with what I have. I keep wanting to make something I feel useful purchasing, like a ball in the air lovingly gleaming towards outstretched fingers that will hold me. The title of this poem is a line from a Frank O'Hara poem, which is, you will not die not knowing this is not true this year. The fog laid itself down all over outside like the earth was just waiting to breathe. On the television, everyone is so kind to each other. It's beautiful. It's a time of year of lights where the earth's breath is soft and welcoming. The calendars have almost outgrown their use. Their time is almost up. They've been turned at will. Nothing left for them but the recycling, unless they all go to calendar heaven, which seems just as likely as any other heaven. The buildings are full of pleasant and comfortable weather. It must be so hard to be lonely when everyone is together on television, and even the lamplight feels like it's reaching out to touch you. The books, poorly feigning indifference, open themselves to you. You guys doing okay? Okay. This poem is called Poem with a Line from Wish You Were Here by Incubus. Sometimes titles sound really good until you're in front of a bunch of people. Yeah, man. If you think of a better title when you listen to this one, tell me after. Poem with a line from Wish You Were Here by Incubus. On the sun, the earth shows up a little earlier. Maybe wouldn't. Never know. Never been. The sky slides into indigo on the east and meringue westerly. The whole parabola up there is really something else, I guess. Eventually, there'll be a whole new kitten caboodle up there later when the sky resembles a black-lit canopy with holes punched in it. I don't understand why things are pretty, just that they are. So the honks and clunky rumbles of funk from subwoofers shaking bumpers fill in the potholes where knowledge should be. I fill my mind with sound, some stirred air between my ears. I don't mind it. I prefer it, come to think of it. I did the Frank O'Hara thing. I wrote a poem on the plane, and I'm going to read it. And I called it the title of this book, so hopefully it's something. It's called A More Perfect Union. But I will say, poet and lover of this space, Mikey Swanberg, suggested that I, instead of Lana Turner Has Collapsed, I call it a headline from today's news. And his suggestion was, Jacob Elordi can plans, not in jury due to injury. Put your mask on first before helping others, they say, to the airplane-moded group of us strangers bonded together and our dream to move efficiently from one space to another with ease and comfort. The unseen hand of evil is making itself more obvious each day. The little moon stays up in the sky. You can see it across from the sun, the portent of dreams, the night's freaky beauty, the darkness falling on us like small animals crawling on top of each other. Olivia's not here, and neither am I, really. I've found myself in a field of dandelions, little blades of grass, tombstones, and litter. I kick a small rock with the tippy toe of my Air Jordans, and it scoots a bit, just enough to assert itself. I hope it's all right down there. I'm part of the problem populating the clouded sky. I'm only up here for a bit to listen to Frank Ocean and the swaying warp that's going to bring us together. I'm going to read two more poems, I think. That seems like it. Is that an okay number, two, for people? All right. That means I got to pick them. Okay, I'm going to do this one. It's called Boxing Day. It's for my friend Kristen. In the snow, I drove north on truce to MLK, to Gilliam, which turned into Cherry, to get a God box, which is for me to put my problems into, to give to God, like a little wormhole or the deposit tubes banks used to have, to the heavens. And Seth took me upstairs to see his apartment. I strummed an E chord on his little Gibson acoustic, and we didn't really talk about much because we don't need to understand each other. He gave me Sgt. Pepper's on cassette, which was kind, and Mindy said she liked the tape I gave to Kristen, which had Shakira on it. She said she liked that, and I told her I saw her zine Gutter Bravado down the street at Sister Ann's, but I hadn't got a copy of it yet. I don't remember why I didn't get it when I was there last, probably because I was thinking only of myself. The little snow fell outside, and it looked beautiful, small glops making everything a little shinier through the windshield as I drove over to Kristen's to get this little pink God box, and then home listening to Street Hassle both ways, and my gut felt full in a way that was spiritual, but I don't have a God box for the good things, which is why I'm writing this poem. And like most of my problems, the snow didn't stick around for long. It was there briefly, a minor flaky beauty to look at and unpleasant to be in, and yet, yes, there I was, out in it. It's really incredible, and I'm so blessed to have been able to be in this space so many times, and not just the times when people are paying attention to me like this one, but also being able to be behind the scenes and meeting people, and my life has been enriched and deepened and made so much more beautiful by 20 East Locust Street, and it means so much to come back home for a little bit and be with y'all. So thank you for hanging out and listening. This. Ah, what do you know? The air is light with dying Gatorade bottles smushed beneath cars down 55th, groaning east into the rosy blush of noiseless autumn sunlight. And a squirrel carelessly dances along a wire that carries power so a sports center can be on in the living room while you use your electric toothbrush to brush your teeth. Yes, it is spring. Yes, it is. And you will soon head down the stairs like a leaf twirling towards the sidewalk, simply one of many, maybe slightly different than the others, if inspected. People materializing like acne, someone out of their mind on something synthetic, standing in the middle of the street crying to something bigger than you for help. And you don't stop or try to help. You feel small and inept in your inability as the light air is ghastly and inescapable, as the city turns into a series of twinkling windows, rats knocking around in pantries, and you open a container of raspberries grown in Mexico and eat them one by one, standing shirtless in the dark, a beam from the streetlight slicing through your blinds to lay softly at your feet like a cat. And for a fraction of a second, with a mouthful of red, you get a real glimpse at what it might could mean. Yeah, what it really might could. And what do you do about it? But this.
3: Thank you so much. It's good to be back. It's been quite a journey. I just texted Bojan. I sent him a picture of the bar across. It's like, it's for sale. He's like, how much? we had a good time last time. I won't say nothing, but we had a good time. Yeah. It's always been this is my third time here. I came here in 2012 for the first time. 2017, 18 for the second time, and then now again, and it's really good to just feel like I have this family out here, friends out here, and it's good to come back for poetry. It's such a beautiful, beautiful space, and I am sad that you guys are moving, but also it's a good thing, you know. I think it's also the history, the feeling of this place is so special. And I always feel like buying out the whole store, but I don't have that much money, but I was like, because I don't have this, you know. I was telling Beatrice Zemkoyak, also, who's a friend of mine, and I was like, we need like a, you know, Woodland Pattern West, like in Holt, like in Flagstaff or something. Yeah, something. Okay. Yeah. Woodland Pattern, Painted Desert, Grand Canyon West. Yeah. Just go through the REI, you'll end up there. Oh, it's beautiful. And I think I'm gonna read just a few pieces from Dissolve and then Flood Song, and I will read some new work. I have a new book coming out in September, which I'm excited about. It's called The Next Sky, and it's exciting, it's interesting. Yeah, I took forever to write my books, but we'll start here. Just open the page. Dissolve. To window the past, slide blurred eyes in. To door the future, steam open ice-slicked mice skulls. Fling them against walls whitewashed until thinness surfaces oozing. A field that shivered with a thousand cranes evaporates in someone else's backyard. Gills sliced into the mountain's crests resins hourly. Televised vapor muzzles a hummingbird's gassed lungs. A cliff line wavers under a table's August. Shears jangle in the corral's black and white photograph. In the trailer's hallway, the night's unveiled ankles. Rented from a shepherd of doves, we return replenished with categories. We are husbands to raise hillsides, wives to drown bridges. When interred in plexiglass, our origin salinated. Semicolons coughed out by the final raven sizzle the hand's parched memory. Demagnetized moans drizzle magnetic north. Unbelted, we plunge through our closed minds, open palmed. The blowing sand of our faces, tongues buried in the hovering bird, twice and through the cage we swell, new teeth throbbing in our lungs. Bison bone sled crumbles where a century piled feathered torsos, let them on.

was a fun one to write. And I left Albuquerque, which was a town I lived in for a very long time, and I go back to it quite a bit. Jake has a new position at the University of New Mexico, so I'm very happy for you, Jake. Yes. More of us, you know, poets in these schools. But this is a poem about, I think it's a poem about love. It's a poem about looking for your loved one in a city. And I wrote this for my brother, but also it's a poem that we all share because we live in border towns, and oftentimes our loved ones perish in border towns. This is called The Caravan. The city's neon embers stripe the asphalt's blank page, where the story pens itself nightly, where ghosts weave their oily hair into his belt of ice, dress him in pleated shadows and lay him fetal on the icy concrete, the afterbirth of sirens listening over him. We drain our headlights on his scraped forehead and watch the December moon two-step across his waxen eyes. His mouth's shallow pond, a reflecting pool where his sobs leak into my collar. "One more, just one more," he whispers, as he thaws back into the shape of Nihatilla, our brother, bruised knees thorning against his chest. We steal away, our wheels moan through sleet and ash. Death places second, third, and fourth behind us. At home on the reservation, father sifts dried cedar leaves over glowing embers. Mother hovers above cell phone light, awaits. He's okay, never went out, watched a movie instead. But tonight, my speech has knives that quiver at the ellipses of neon Budweiser signs blinking through the fogged windshield. And I text, "I've only rescued a sliver of him. He's only 25 and he smells like blood and piss. His turquoise bracelet snatched for pawn by the same ghost who traded his jacket for a robe of snow and ice before inviting him back into the caravan for one more, just one more." And I was so like, I don't like to write about family, like, you know, and I was never really a narrative poet before, but Joy Harjo and I did, we had a conversation for Bomb Magazine, and he read it, and then Joy mentioned that poem, and I was like, because I was like, really, I wanted to pull that poem, you know, I was really just thinking, like, I didn't want to share it, and but he said, "Thank you, you know, thank you." And he said, "I'm sorry. Sorry I put you through that." Yeah, that was the breaking point. So now I'm writing more narrative poems. Yeah. So this is called, this is from Flood Song, the second book. And so much water here, and we're jealous. And carry some back. Jake will take the rest, and then Q will also take some back, and we'll make a little lake. Yeah, we'll sell the water to everybody else. Yeah. Carry it in our humps. Yeah. So this is the opening piece of a flood song. It's a word for water in Navajo. Toi. Toi. Toi, toi.

Trois. Trois. And I'll read the last piece. Only because there's a telephone in that bar, I remember it. So, I have pictures of Bojan making a phone call. I don't know who's calling, but. I wanted to swallow the song's flowers, swim diagonally its arched back, its shadows stinging my hands with black pollen. We were on the same surgical table, waiting for the surgeons to carve us back into shape. The drum pulsed somewhere in the dark, and I heard a woman unbraiding her hair. I felt morning songs leap from the Hoan smoke hole and curl outward from the roof of the sky, gliding through us like rain. I sang until the sun rose. The shadows of my face grew into a swallow with folded wings and darted into the fire. A cloud became a skull and crashed to the earth above Black Mesa. The cloud wanted to slip through the coal mines and unleash its horses. It wanted to crack open bulldozers and spray their yoke over the hills so that a new birth cry would awaken the people who had fallen asleep. It wanted to push their asymmetrical ramblings into the weft of a storm blanket, dye it hazel and sink it into the rising waters. A city dragged its bridges behind it and finally collapsed in a supermarket asking for the first apple that was ever bitten. No one questioned the sand anymore. No one untucked themselves from their bodies and wandered the streets without knowing their clans. Everyone planted corn in their bellies and became sunlight washing down plateaus with deer running out of them. The phone was ringing through it all. The line was busy when I picked the axe and chose the first tree to chop down.

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0: Entry 30. Today we'll be listening to the Friends of Lake Park on a warbler walk during peak spring migration. Big thank you to Chuck Stubbleton for the birding invite.
1: We'll see at least 20 species, possibly orange brown, definitely Tennessee, possibly blue-winged and golden. Certainly see in here Nashville, yellow, chestnut sirens galore. They are specialists in these like second growth forests, especially like along the Milwaukee River. But of course, Lake Park is more birdscaped. We have a spruce over here. Black through the blue if we're lucky. Get my eye teeth for a Blackburnians will certainly see. Yellow rumps are pretty much the first, last, and most common of the workers.
2: Everybody else who's paying for a
1: green.
2: I get to the hotel, I said, I can't give you the credit card.
1: These guys are superstars.
2: I said, okay.
1: They go from
2: Express mail.
1: Red Cert, we'll see. Swainson's, we won't. Oven Bird.
2: Yeah, I saw your thing, but
1: these
2: I thought I'm not sure, but I know from my experience, you probably can't pick a lot of people. Even if she's old enough to be your grandma.
3: I think that's a indigo bunting.
4: Oh, okay.
3: Yeah, that's really blue, yeah.
1: Oh, that's a female yellow. Lincoln Sparrow.
3: Excellent.
2: We got two.
1: I hear a grosbeak.
3: Yeah.
2: We got two Lincolns.
1: Where are you looking?
5: Right next to the left of the log on the trail.
4: There he goes.
5: They're like white stripes.
3: Yeah, red eye vireo.
4: Oh, it just flew over here. I want to find that.
3: First one. Very cool.
2: You saw one yesterday.
1: Oh. Here goes a cowbird. Where are you at?
2: Oh, there it is.
3: Oh, yeah, I see it. Oh, very nice. Yeah, I think he's in that branch. That's kind of, yeah, he's still in it.
1: There's like some maple leaf starting to come out. He's moving around in there.
3: Now he went up a little bit. That's the best look I've had. That's the best look I've had at one of those this year. Very nice. Wow.
2: Didn't see any spots on his breast, so I imagine it's a vireo.
4: I saw a very reddish fly across the path.
2: Had no spot, almost no spots.
4: Yeah,
2: and
4: I bet you
2: they have kind of just a little blurry reddish spot. Don't you? Huh? No, it's a way.
1: The vireo just said.
2: Oh, he just said vireo.
1: Yeah.
2: Oh, vireo.
1: Yeah.
2: Vireo. Yeah. I can hear you.
3: That's.
2: It must be loud if I can hear it. Well, I can hear it everywhere. Here. Oh, yeah, he says,
1: here. Laureen Niedecker has this poem, "We are what the seas have made us, longingly immense, a very veery on the fence." Because they have these, like, windpipes that they can harmonize with themselves. The very veery. It's this sort of cinnamon-colored thrush.
2: Oh my, the vireo is really nondescript, isn't it?
4: Yeah.
2: Oh my God.
4: Yeah.
6: Yes. How are you?
7: Two red-headed
6: woodpeckers. I had 13 Swainson's thrush in my yard. And a gray-cheeked and three vireo. Like right after the rain at like 6:45. Like, I heard it.
7: He says, give me a fly.
6: I stopped at Sheridan, but, you know, they got that flying creature. That little creature cut
7: away, and it's... Oh, there goes the red-headed woodpecker.
6: You know, like, a lot of people like that.
7: It's landing over here. Where did it land? There it is.
1: He just flew back over towards the ravine.
6: And then we stopped at the Magic Hedge, and it was very...
8: So, what kind of flycatcher is
1: the red? This is the least flycatcher. Oh, he just flew down.
6: Yeah. He's raised.
7: Yeah, I see it. There's a black and white up there.
8: Oh, there is.
7: Yeah, it's I've a been female, I think. Female black and white. She's coming down, working her way down the
8: tree there. Oh, yes. There. Yep.
6: Oh! Yeah, I had a
7: She's searching the bark on that one.
8: Yep.
7: Now she's going up.
8: Yeah. Oh, she's pretty.
9: She's very visible.
8: Oh.
7: Oh. Look. Right here where we can see her.
8: Yes. Right there.
7: She's close.
8: I was
7: about to say, she's close enough for a cell phone picture.
10: Each tree was just loaded up.
8: Oh, yeah. Oh,
11: now it's going up to another branch.
8: Yeah.
11: Yeah.
8: Oh, there, it just flew there. Yep. Yeah, now it just flew. Now it's over there.
12: I think it's two.
8: Oh, really?
7: Trying.
8: Oh.
6: Got a beery right here.
12: Oh, yeah, this one's a thrush. This is a beery.
8: Oh, there it goes.
9: Beery.
8: Oh. You can put it down.
6: Yeah, that's the one I
12: was following. Yeah.
8: Yeah, I was going to say, I see a chipmunk. I wanted to see the veery.
9: just moved.
12: Just
9: I caught it.
7: Who called him what?
1: Thoreau called him parti-colored warbler. P-A-R-T-I.
7: Parti.
6: There we go.
1: Yeah. I heard the robins were doing their alarm call.
8: There's a big one, too.
1: Yeah.
6: What happened with it?
1: Yeah. Oh, nice. Yeah. That was going to be a good spot.
7: Blew off here?
3: That away.
7: Can you scare the birds back over this way, for?
3: There's a catbird meowing.
8: Oh.
6: Ow.
7: And there's a gull meowing too.
6: Yeah.
7: The ring-billed gull goes.
6: Ow!
7: That's a ring-billed gull.
11: I would have thought that.
7: You could identify them by that.
13: Catbird yesterday they were so loud here over by the
7: heron. A little bit.
13: All I could hear was
7: catbird. The herring gull doesn't do that. The herring gull does some other call that I can't even think. But I've learned the meow. It's like,
9: golden wing, that's what I saw.
8: Oh, yeah.
9: Bunch of cedar. And then I've been seeing
8: just this past week.
6: You know, I just really appreciate these because they were going extinct.
9: I know.
6: So
9: they were.
6: Everywhere, and that's really a survival story.
9: Yeah.
6: Adaptation.
9: Turkeys are out. And now we saw a turkey yesterday.
1: There's a robin calling over here.
8: Is that a robin?
1: Oh. Yeah, the real throaty, melodious song over here. If that's what you're, unless you're hearing something smaller in the ravine.
0: I think it's that one.
1: Okay, yeah, robin. Yeah, yeah. It's a robin. Well, the Tennessee is that real, yeah, that real insistent. He's just passing through, yeah. These little neotropic migrants are coming back from like Central America, and they breed a bit farther north. So you see them in this little window before everything leaves out.
0: When you're birding, are you going mostly off of visual or hearing?
1: Today, mostly off by ear, but it's nice to be able to, you know, then be able to get on the bird and get a view of it, but it's not always possible. Uh-huh. There's a little palm up there. Palm warbler.
14: So that Tennessee isn't going to show its face, huh?
8: And there's a red start back in there, too.
1: Oh, they're sassy.
15: You're alive.
16: We have a thrush singing in here.
14: Oh, good.
17: There's a little flycatcher over here. Yes.
14: That was a Swainson's.
1: Swainson's is singing.
14: It's that spiral.
1: Yeah.
8: I want to see the great.
1: And a black-throated green warbler is singing. There's the least. That was a soccer coach.
18: They're in the ravine.
8: Oh, okay.
18: That's where they were strictly...
14: There goes some ducks!
8: Mallards.
14: Yep. Mallards.
8: East.
0: I thought those were mallards.
14: They're mallards.
1: Mallards are larger than you expect, than I expect.
8: Yeah, that's true. Yeah, because I thought those look pretty big.
14: Well, we've been looking at pretty little.
8: Yeah, that's true.
1: Yeah. I saw a Willet standing in front of a pair of mallards the other day, and Willets to me like loom large in the imagination. These tall, sturdy.
8: Yeah.
1: And they're like. Five times, the mallards are like five times the size of a Willet is like 8 ounces and those guys are like 40, you know?
8: Well, that's what I was... Oh, okay.
18: That's where they were
14: strictly... There goes some ducks!
8: Mallards.
14: Yep.
8: Mallards! I thought those were mallards.
1: Mallards are larger than you expect. Than I expect.
8: Yeah, that's true. Yeah, because I thought those look pretty big.
14: Well, we've been looking at pretty little.
8: Yeah, that's true.
0: Yeah.
1: I saw a Willet standing in front of a pair of mallards the other day, and Willets to me like loom large in the imagination. These tall, sturdy.
8: Yeah.
1: And they're like. Five times, the mallards are like five times the size of a. Willet is like 8 ounces and those guys are like 40, you know?
8: Well, that's what I always thought about sauras, too, yeah. That they're these huge things and they're tiny.
1: Tiny.
8: Uh-huh. Yeah.
14: Oh, yeah, they're fist size.
17: All right, do we have any Canada geese? Wood ducks. Two mallards. Okay, anyone notice any mergansers on the lake? Wild turkeys. Heard from one of our young friends who stepped away that we had five rock pigeons.
1: Oh yeah, they circled over the beach.
17: And then over the morning I picked up about eight mourning doves.
1: Uh-huh.
17: Any hummingbird?
1: Not yet.
17: Killdeer. Spotted sandpiper. Any shorebirds?
19: No.
17: Any gull IDs?
19: Yeah, or ringbill.
1: I need one ringbill.
19: Yeah.
17: Okay. Any herrings?
15: What's that?
19: What did you go through?
15: We're at the gulls.
19: Oh, and I saw some ducks and.
15: Oh.
19: I saw 7 mallards.
15: Did you get any mergansers down there?
19: No. I have 2 Canada geese.
15: There you go.
17: Okay. Thank you.
19: And what was that for that?
17: That was about it. I mean, turkey and.
7: My duty to tell
17: them. Okay, chimney swifts.
15: Yeah, well, I saw a single chimney swift.
19: I saw a lot.
15: Okay.
19: Probably
7: 825.
15: Thanks.
7: Wow.
19: Did you already do gulls and stuff?
15: We're just in the middle of the gulls. We clocked one ring build.
19: There's a lot of gulls I didn't identify. There's at least 3 ring build gulls.
15: Uh-huh.
19: And 1 herring.
15: Okay.
17: Three rings and 1 herring?
15: Yeah. Any Caspian terns?
19: Yeah, I had 2
15: Caspians.
17: Okay. Any cormorants? Okay, herons.
19: Yes. I had 1 great egret.
7: Really?
19: Yeah, I flew over and 2 green herons.
7: Oh, nice.
17: Hang on, I got a...
7: woman yelled, moon! And I said, what?
17: There we
7: moon.
17: Go.
7: Moon! And I turn around and
17: then, any other herons or egrets?
7: I said, that sounds like
17: turkey vulture.
7: Oh, I wouldn't.
17: Cooper's hawk?
7: Yeah. Look at that phone.
17: Any real red-tailed hawks?
7: I pointed at sundogs.
17: We've got a 1 kingfisher.
7: Yeah.
17: Two redheads.
18: 22-degree halo.
17: Red bellies.
7: Yeah, I pointed it out one day to someone in Shorewood. I'm walking down the street, and there's a sundog. I said, look, sundog.
17: Okay, how many downies?
7: What are you talking about? I said, it's an optical.
15: 4?
7: For me.
17: Sounds good to me. Any hairy woodpecker?
19: I had 1. Supposedly 22-degree halo, 10 times.
17: Flickers.
19: But I feel like whenever there's this sort of thin...
17: Yeah, I had a couple as well.
19: Never see it.
17: Okay, Eastern wood peewee.
15: I think there were 2.
7: If you could get it, if you could have the sun on the other side of the airport.
17: Okay, I saw... Well, and I saw... I think we're... I'm 3 or 4, I think.
15: Okay.
7: The shadow of the plane
17: least,
7: surrounded by a complete...
15: Ooh, there were a few least.
17: Yeah.
19: I saw 8 at once.
7: Really?
19: So it was
7: wow, that's cool. I need to just see by you.
17: Yeah, we're gonna make him the leader.
7: Yeah.
17: Okay, any Phoebes?
19: Add 1.
7: Sometimes you just
17: great crested flycatcher.
15: Did you?
7: Yeah.
15: Okay.
17: Good. Any kingbirds? Okay.
19: There's 2 yellow bellies in the local street.
7: Mm-hmm. I was all excited. Was
17: yeah, we got kitchen. That. Yeah. Yeah.
20: There was just 1 over.
7: The pilot comes over and he says, oh, yeah, we see them all the time.
17: All right. Vireos. Blue headed. Red eye vireo. Yeah. I saw 1.
21: Yep. I saw that one.
17: You saw the same 1?
21: Yeah.
17: Okay.
18: The data about the halos being 10 times more common.
17: Eastern warbly vireo.
15: A couple.
17: Okay.
7: Yeah. They have respectable.
17: Any other vireos?
7: What to call the glory if it's on.
17: Okay. Blue jays.
21: Yep.
19: Probably
17: 8. Yeah, I'm thinking. How many crows?
20: It's towards the back level.
15: 2 crows?
19: That's what I had.
7: The birds are going through too fast. They're not
17: stopping. Okay, any chickadees?
15: Yeah, 4.
17: Yeah, any tree swallows?
15: Thank you.
7: Bye.
15: Yeah. Bye. Good to see you guys.
7: Bye.
19: I had 8 tree swallows.
15: 8 tree swallows. All right.
17: Ruffling swallows?
19: Yeah, about 15 at the beach.
17: Barn swallows?
19: 2.
17: Ruby kinglet?
19: 1.
17: Okay, any white-breasted nut hatches?
22: I had 1 white-breasted nut hatch.
19: I had
7: 2. I heard 1.
17: Okay. Red-breasted nut hatch?
15: No.
17: Blue-gray gnat catcher?
15: Oh, yeah, maybe 4.
7: Oh, we gotta let these guys
15: through. Joggers.
17: Northern house wren?
22: Yes, there was one singing just a minute ago here.
7: Yeah, there was one singing over here a minute ago.
15: There's one right there.
7: Yeah. Oh, there's one right there. All right, I can't okay. hear necessarily.
17: Starlings?
7: Yes.
2: A
7: couple of starlings.
17: Catbirds.
21: Oh, yes. Is that a cardinal?
15: I think that was a woodcrow.
2: Merlin, pick it up and never seen it. Pick it up.
17: Any bluebirds?
21: Two.
7: No.
17: Okay, how many furies do we have?
15: I think we had two or three.
22: Three.
17: Okay.
7: Oh, yeah. I don't know. I think I saw two.
17: Okay. All right. Great cheek thrush.
21: Two.
7: That was one.
17: Okay, Swainson's thrush.
20: Is that the one with the eye ring?
21: At least.
15: The Buffy face. Yeah.
22: Oh, yeah.
21: I saw like eight at once also for that. Okay. At least 12.
15: Yeah, they dropped in overnight. 12 Swainsons.
17: Okay. Okay. Wood thrush?
21: One.
17: Robins?
7: 15.
15: 15 is a good number.
17: Cedar waxwings had about I put down about a dozen.
15: Yeah.
21: I had a lot more than that. There was a few like very big flocks. Quite.
15: There was another group that just flew over here. What did we say? 24.
17: House sparrows.
15: There was some by the bistro.
7: I did see a few, but I didn't.
17: I'll make it five. Yeah. House finches.
7: Yep.
21: Two.
7: Now I
17: hear. We had one goldfinch I saw.
15: I think we had a couple pairs. Yeah, I'd say four.
17: Gotcha. Okay, sparrows. Chipping?
21: Two or three.
17: White crown sparrow.
7: Oh, okay.
15: Yeah.
21: Six.
7: What's
17: that
7: dog doing?
17: White-throated sparrows?
15: Yeah.
7: In the woods.
17: A couple of them.
7: Watch where the
15: 10, I think. Yeah. They were on the gravelly path. The veery is singing out there.
17: Okay, two Lincoln sparrow.
15: Yeah.
17: Swamp sparrow?
21: One
15: swamp.
17: Okay, we had it at one toy at least. Baltimore Oriole.
7: Oh
15: boy.
7: See if it scares up anybody.
15: Nine.
17: And any orchard Oriole?
21: Had one.
7: They're letting their dog run.
22: Oh, I see the thrush. Oh, wait, what is it?
17: Red winged swallows.
22: No, it's a water.
17: Red winged blackbirds.
15: 15.
22: There's a water thrush.
7: Water thrush?
21: Red handed
15: pecker.
17: Nice. Seven grackles I got here.
15: Yeah.
17: Brown-headed cowbird.
15: It was one at the long bridge. Okay.
7: At least three or four.
17: Okay.
7: That's the story of today.
17: Then, okay.
15: We're in the warblers.
22: And he's behind something for me.
17: Warblers. Okay, ovenbird.
15: Yeah, one just called.
2: Yeah.
17: Northern water thrush.
21: Nine.
22: Oh, there was water thrush.
17: Nine?
21: Yeah.
22: Oh. I just had a water thrush right
21: in
22: there.
21: In the North Ravine, they were like lined up.
17: Are you sure it was?
21: Yeah. Oh, wait,
17: you were like seeing the same ones coming back?
2: There was a dandelion.
21: It's at the same time.
2: We were like, there was like one dandelion there.
21: Oh. And there's like giving directions. The Louisiana water thrushes you don't put on.
17: Yes, we put them on.
21: Oh.
2: The right of a dandelion.
7: Mm-hmm. And it won't work around here. Too many dandelions.
21: Oh, and there's another tree salt.
22: Yeah, we needed a dandelion over there. Yeah.
17: That's got to get written up.
15: Or a photo.
17: Did you get a photo? Why don't you add it on yours, okay? That would be good. Okay. Lordy gosh. Where's...
22: When they fly.
7: That was kind of big, though.
17: Okay, golden wing warbler.
21: One.
22: Oh, wow, nice.
17: Black and white.
15: Yeah, there was one by the wooden bridge.
4: They had like a female and a male.
17: Tennessee?
4: Yeah.
19: Three, yeah.
17: Orange crowned warbler?
19: One.
17: Nashville warbler?
19: Two. Yes. Oh, and this red-headed gray of those.
17: What?
19: Red-headed.
17: Oh, okay. Morning warbler?
19: One.
15: Where was that?
4: Yeah.
19: It was on the eastern side of the location.
15: Okay.
19: From the top.
17: Common yellow throat.
4: What?
5: Yeah.
4: Common yellow throat.
5: I just saw one.
4: Like 126.
5: Yeah, really?
4: I'm just kidding, but there were a lot.
15: Like in the tens, in the twenties?
4: I'd say at least a dozen, right?
15: Okay.
17: Sounds good. Red starts?
15: Yeah, a few red starts.
17: Cape May warbler?
19: One.
17: Northern parula?
19: Four.
17: Magnolia warbler?
19: A lot.
15: Yeah.
4: At least ten. At least 10?
19: Yeah.
4: I think, yeah, I would go with that. I wasn't looking too much at it, but no, I saw a lot.
17: Okay, bay-breasted warbler.
19: One.
17: Blackburnian.
19: One.
20: Three.
17: Northern yellow warbler.
19: One.
4: I heard one.
17: Okay.
4: By the restaurant.
17: I'll make it three. Chestnut cider warbler.
19: One. Two.
4: A couple of those at least.
17: Black pole warbler.
19: One.
17: I'm going to have to delete so many of these from my...
5: I know.
17: Black-throated blue.
19: One.
17: Palm.
4: Yes.
15: There were a few palms. I'd say four.
4: Okay.
17: Yellow rumped warbler.
19: One.
17: Black-throated green.
15: Yeah, there was a couple singing.
4: Okay. I saw one by that...
15: Okay. There went one.
17: Yeah. Canada warbler.
19: One.
17: Mm-hmm. Wilson's warbler.
4: At least one.
19: Three.
4: I got one. Oh, three. He's got more.
17: Scarlet tanager. Cardinal.
7: Oh, yeah.
15: Four.
7: The water thrush just made an appearance.
19: What was the last one you say?
17: I'm sorry.
15: We're on cardinal.
19: Oh, yeah. Four.
4: Oh, yeah. Five. I think six, because there was two here, and I saw four on the other side of the cardinals.
17: Okay, rose breast or gold break?
15: Yeah, we heard one. We saw one.
17: Indigo buntings.
4: Two, because the female and those are male over here.
17: Okay. All right, is there anything that I didn't mention?
4: You got the pigeons?
15: Yeah.
17: Yep.
7: Pigeons.
17: Okay, so
15: we don't always see pigeons here.
17: No, we don't. It's kind of a funny thing. All right, so what do we say we're going to put down for the number of people?
15: 36.
17: 36, right, okay.
19: Look, do you have the all side of Flat Country?
4: Oh, you had an all side of Flat Country.
7: Oh, yeah, that's right.
17: Okay, hang on a minute.
7: John.
4: Hi.
17: What was that one? That
15: he said olive cider.
17: Olive cider.
4: Oh.
17: Okay. Looks like we've got 84.
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This is Cornucopia. I'm keeping it real with Cornucopia here at River West Radio. Good evening, everyone. It's so good to see you. And it's 2026 and we're taking no ish. And we're strong and lean and we're bringing the heat like a summer beach. Let's go 30 rounds on SoundCloud. And if you want to know, this is...